0: or no deal in Iran. I'm Kathleen Maloney, Fox News. As the war in Iran expands, President Trump's saying this about it today.
1: Iran wants to make a deal so bad. They're calling constantly. They want to make a deal. They got to make the right deal. I'm not going to make a deal that's no good.
0: That comment from outside the Irish Open in Doonbeg, Ireland, where the president had a surprise announcement for Ireland after getting requests to remove U.S. tariffs on Irish whiskey.
2: On behalf of the United States of America, I am going to take the tariffs off.
0: The president is returning to Washington tonight. And the president also addressing the war in Ukraine and the so-called Trump dividend if Republicans sweep both chambers in the midterm elections. Fox's Alex Hogan with more on that from Dublin.
3: Today, Trump telling reporters that he called Ukrainian President Volodymyr Zelensky to stop targeting Russian diesel infrastructure. In talking domestic issues, Trump today doubled down on his pledge to send every adult in the U.S. a $5,000 check if Republicans retain control of Congress in the midterm elections.
1: If the Republicans win, as I said, it's $5,000 to all adults in the country, and we can easily handle that because we're taking in so much money.
3: The proposal has been met with bipartisan pushback as Democrats slam the administration over the state of the economy. They also say they don't buy the promise of these $5,000 checks.
0: Some economic experts say the proposal could add to the country's debt. More pain at the pump as U.S. gas prices increase over the last 3 weeks. Oil industry analyst Trubly Lundberg of the Lundberg Survey with more.
4: Now we have a jump of 11 cents per gallon in the average price of regular grade gasoline to $4.25.
0: Lundberg says gas prices are up 38 cents a gallon since early July. 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
0: Wisconsin gubernatorial candidate and Congressman Tom Tiffany had to make an emergency landing last night after his plane lost power. Fox's Madison Scarpino with more.
17: Tiffany says it takes a really skilled pilot to land on the water safely. Both Tiffany and the pilot had some cuts that they needed to get stitches on, but thankfully they are expected to be okay. Tiffany says the small plane almost made it to the local airport after a political event when the power cut.
18: After the plane settled, probably a couple seconds, we looked at each other. Are you okay? And he said to me, are you okay? And we're like, yeah, doing fine.
17: Tiffany says the pilot quickly called 911, but then the plane started filling up with water and sinking, so they swam to a shallow area until emergency responders could get to them by boat. They were eventually pulled from the water. His Democratic opponent for governor, Milwaukee County Executive David Crowley, says he's grateful to God no one was hurt.
0: The incident under investigation. In Georgia, the Stockbridge City Council has voted on removing Mayor Jayden Williams over misconduct allegations. Fox's Atlanta's Annie Mapp with details.
19: Jayden Williams is 23 years old and became the city's youngest mayor back in January, but now his time in office is up, and the city of Stockbridge has already reached out to the Henry County Board of Elections to hold a special election to fill his vacancy. The city accused Williams of using more than $4,000 on a city purchasing card for personal expenses. That included restaurant meals, clothes, haircuts, and a movie. The city also says he used a city vehicle for personal trips and spent more than $2,600 on gas. Williams said he did not intentionally use city funds for personal expenses and that he paid the city back.
0: The hearing also highlighted that Mayor Williams allegedly sent inappropriate text messages to an 18-year-old high school student who was seeking his mentorship. I'm Kathleen Maloney. This is

0: You're going to need me. You're going to need us.
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0: 888-971-SAGE, 888-971-7243. I am Larry Elder. We are Salem News Channel. We're talking about the extraordinary midterm GOP convention. The first day was last night in Dallas. The second night and closing night is tonight. President Trump says he's going to speak again, although he said I won't speak as long as I've spoken tonight. And last night he spoke for over an hour and a half. Funny, energetic, happy. Talked about the achievements of the administration, talked about what would happen in the event that the Republicans don't retain control of the House and the Senate. It was very, very entertaining. I didn't intend to watch the whole thing. Just wanted to see how he looked, how he sounded, and then I couldn't stop watching. I watched the entire thing. I even watched part of Brandon Gill, who was remarkable. We've interviewed Brandon Gill, the Texas House member, a few times on the program. Number 42.
1: I think it's only appropriate that we kick this convention off properly with a land acknowledgement. I'd like to acknowledge that we stand here today in the state of Texas in the United States of America, the ancestral homeland of great American patriots, pioneers, and explorers who put down roots, fought for freedom all over the globe, and bled and died to build the greatest civilization ever known to man. My friends, we live in the finest country in the history of the world, and we're no longer going to apologize for that. We're hosting this midterm convention so that we can talk directly to you about our record and President Trump's accomplishments so that you can hear exactly what's at stake for our country this November. This election is very clear. It's the mainstream versus the extreme. Because there's another political movement in our country right now that doesn't believe that America is or ever was great. They sometimes call themselves socialists. Some even call themselves communists. But most of them simply go by Democrats. They're the ones who will tell you that your love for America is nothing but bigotry, that our heritage is rooted in white supremacy, and that your Christian faith is patriarchal and needs to be dismantled.
0: You remember when Barack Obama was asked about American exceptionalism? He said, I don't believe in American exceptionalism. I'm sure Greeks believe they're exceptional. People in Brazil believe they're exceptional. And then later on, he then said, I believe in American exceptionalism after he got criticized. Donald Trump boldly declares America the greatest country ever. And thus, someone like Brandon Gill says, we're no longer going to apologize for it. Number 43.
1: But in 2024, like Thomas Paine before him, President Trump led a common sense revolution. And he beat the extremists. But that battle continues today.

0: biggest policy disagreements that we have with Democrats, the question this election cycle, the fundamental question of this election cycle.
1: Clinically deranged and out of touch, the Republican Party. Brandon Gill again, number 44.
0: I think we can all remember the good old days when political debates were about marginal tax rates and government spending. Now we're debating whether toddlers can become trans. Democrats are campaigning on defunding your local police department, abolishing prisons, and releasing violent criminals into your neighborhood. Just this past year, every single Democrat in both the House and the Senate voted to give your tax dollars to fund transgender surgeries in foreign countries. That's insane. Yes. Then they shut down our government to demand Medicaid benefits for illegal aliens.
1: He said, remember when we used to have debates about things like marginal tax rates, things like that? Not these stark differences between things that are commonsensical and things that are just lunacy. The first televised debate was between Kennedy and Nixon. And I believe they had three of them, if I'm not mistaken. And if you were to watch those debates, you'd find two men who had minor differences. They both served in World War II. They both were Cold War warriors. In fact, Kennedy felt that Nixon was not hard enough against the Soviet Union. There was some debate over some islands that Japan controlled. But this massive divide that we have right now, it really is worth studying when you think about it. Green New Deal, Medicare for all, majority of Democrats, particularly young Democrats, favor socialism over capitalism. I mentioned last segment the borders wide open for 4 years. Wide open. Millions of people flooding in here. And not even covered for months by CNN and by what I now call BS Now. Because I look at all of them. Have it on Fox. Bill Malusian is now on the border. He speaks fluent Spanish. He's talking about the avalanche of people coming up. Switch over to Newsmax, same thing. Switch over to CNN. If they weren't saying something demeaning about Donald Trump, not pertaining to immigration, it would be 30 seconds before they started. Same thing with CNN. Same thing with just ignoring it. How do you allow millions and millions and millions of people to just walk unfettered across the southern border? How do you do that? And these border towns were flooded. Farmers on the border were complaining about feeling threatened. And it wasn't even covered until the governors of Texas and Florida put illegal aliens on buses and sent them north. Chicago, New York, Martha's Vineyard. And then they were forced to cover this. And then what did Alejandro Mayorkas say? Testified under oath? The borders are secure. And then when he could no longer say that with a straight face, he said, well, they are as secure as they can be given the absence of comprehensive immigration reform. Are you kidding me? Number 68.
2: But in the past 16 months, a historic record of zero, done by Democrats mostly, a couple of Republicans, I guess, but done by Democrats, zero illegal aliens have been admitted into the United States through your border on Texas, in Texas. And therefore, zero have been admitted into Texas where they used to be running around, running rampant, killing people, destroying many houses and farms and ruining property values and creating havoc all over the state of Texas.

Now, I know you're not giving him credit for anything, but can you give him credit for closing down the borders in about a month? We were told year after year after year, lie after lie after lie about the borders being secured. The character of immigration, according to Victor Davis Hanson, is very different than what it used to be. They're not here to assimilate. They're not here to integrate. All of this and more about the convention.

0: exposes an America under siege from within.
1: Clerics are openly calling for the takeover of this country.
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3: Since 2020, there's been over 500 Catholic churches that have been assaulted.
4: The state with the most jihadi attacks in the United States, Texas.
0: In a coordinated, decades-long effort, Islamic law is infiltrating American society. In the battle for Western civilization, Texas stands on the front line.
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3: 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Victor Davis Hanson talked about how immigration is today very different than the way it used to be, which is why what Donald Trump said last night about no illegal aliens coming in, zero across the board in the last 16 months, is so profound. Number 71.
4: So it's very easy to champion open borders, see? And that is how it started. But when that reached a critical mass, then people became emboldened and said, why do I have to hide what I feel about Islam? I don't have to hide it anymore. We're the majority in certain cities in England. We're going to just say it's kind of like El Said. We run central Michigan.
5: Right.
4: So I'm not going to hide it anymore. And that's the immigration today is different, and the Germans understand that. It's not intended to assimilate, acculturate, and integrate. It's intended to create their own culture from their homelands and do it as a parasitical entity that takes the economic prosperity of free market Western European or Eastern European capitalism and freedom and security, and within that embryo that it has a umbilical cord that gives it money, welfare, protection, you name it, then they can create a little Egypt or a little Saudi Arabia or a little Iraq or a little Syria. And then once they establish that, they can grow it a little bit bigger and then a little bit bigger and then a little bit bigger. Now, some of you are going to say, well, at some point, don't they understand that if they don't change and integrate, all they're going to do is grow misery like they did in their home country? Yes. But that doesn't mean they're going to stop.
3: John Fetterman talked about Abdul El Sayed, who came up last night during the speech given by President Trump. Number 28.
6: Absolutely. He's a socialist. But he also absolutely loves Sharia law. I mean, he said that in an interview with the New York Times a few years back. Yeah, absolutely, Sharia law. Now he actually has support for Hamas and Iran as well, too, and a lot of the other things that have come out over from his past conversations and other things that he said on Social Line. Defund the police and all those things, of course, that comes go with it. And now he has been campaigning strong with Hassan Piker. You know, of course, we all know the guy that said America deserved 9/11 and that absolutely despises Israel and Jews and that. And I'm encouraging El Sayed, you know, remind everybody in Michigan who you are and the kind of people that you stand with.
3: Now, who says the Pledge of Allegiance is offensive and not unifying? A Georgia Democrat who sits on the elections board in Georgia, number 21.
7: Citing the Pledge of Allegiance is not unifying, and requesting it is offensive. I will not support it, and I hope that it does not get brought up again until we can be assured that this country has pledged allegiance to all of its citizens and treats all of us as Americans, which it does not and never has. That's it. So when we have multiple people making complaints about reciting the Pledge of Allegiance, it feels like we have lost the plot. Regarding the claim that this is somehow unifying, I just want to remind you that our legislature

0: convened in a special session this summer to take voting representation away from black people.
1: My father is from Georgia. My father died several years ago. If anybody had told my father who was growing up in Georgia that there would be a contest between a black Democrat, Raphael Warnock, and a black Republican, Herschel Walker, he would not have believed it. Here you have this Georgia elections Democrat. The Pledge of Allegiance is offensive and not unifying. Nobody calls her out. Any party leader said anything? But what did J.B. Pritzker say? The GOP is, quote, clinically deranged and out of touch, close quote. Clinically deranged and out of touch. Here's what President Trump said about this wokeness, number 62.
2: But on the world stage, America is respected again like we have never been respected before. That I can tell you. And here at home, we ended the woke madness Democrats cruelly inflicted upon America. We abolished all of the diversity, equity, and inclusion mandates across the federal government. We made English the official language of the United States of America. We banned transgender ideology and critical race theory from our public schools and ended the transgender mutilization of our children. There will be no more mutilization, which is what it was, of our children. And so importantly, we will not have men playing in women's sports. Will happen.
1: He does not get enough credit either for ending DEI in federal government. Barack Obama signed an executive order mandating DEI in hiring. Joe Biden took it even further. I'm in a liberal state, California. California voted twice to ban the use of race in hiring, in contracting for public jobs, and in admissions to colleges and universities, state run. Didn't vote against it in the 90s. Then a few years ago, because the demographics of California changed, it was back on the ballot. LA Times endorsed it. The side that wanted to re-implement the use of race in hiring and in contracting and in admissions to colleges and universities outspent the other side that opposed it almost 10-1. And guess what? In the liberal state of California, the voters said we don't want the use of race in admitting students, in making hiring decisions for public jobs, in making decisions as to who gets government contracts. Californians voted against it. Yet, Joe Biden signed a series of executive orders mandating DEI in every facet of the federal government. And Donald Trump has stopped it. I'm Larry Elder.
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3: A tribute to John Denver starring Ted Vigil. 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
1: 888-971-SAGE, 888-971-7243. I am Larry Elder. We are Salem News Channel covering the opening night of the two-day GOP convention, midterm convention held in Dallas. Unprecedented. Tonight, it wraps up. President Trump says he's going to speak again. Now, Hassan Piker came up last night. But first, this is Jamie Raskin, Democrat, refusing to condemn Hassan Piker, even after being shown a clip of Piker saying he would vote for terrorists, quote, every single time, end of quote. Number 33.
2: I'm a harm reduction voter. I'm a lesser evil voter, and therefore I would vote for Hamas over Israel every single time.
3: I would vote for Hamas over Israel every single time. Is the Democratic Party tent big enough to include Hassan Piker?
4: I don't even know if Hassan Piker considers himself a Democrat. I know he attacked me for campaigning with Kelly Barr and Sean McCann and other Democrats in Michigan. I think all of that is an irrelevant distraction. Obviously, nobody supports Hamas, a terrorist organization which brutally attacked Israel on October the 7th. But people here also don't support the policies of Bibi Netanyahu. But we're not going to be able to work that out in the next 60 days. We're going to stand strong for democracy, national security.
1: Right, okay, that's enough. So he didn't condemn him. This is Tom Emmer last night. He is the Republican House Whip, mentioning both Abdul el-Sayed and Hassan Piker, number 55.
5: You can even choose to listen to Abdul el-Sayed, who wants to get rid of fireworks on the 4th of July and replace the Second Amendment. I know it sounds crazy, but even that cartoon network, CNN, reported it. By the way, this evil man pals around with people who believe Americans deserved to be attacked on 9/11. Think about that for a second. In other words, el-Sayed's closest friend believes nearly 3,000 Americans deserve to die on that fateful day 25 years ago. Someone might want to remind these guys, if you don't love this country, if you don't love America, if you're not happy here, then get the hell out!
1: Shockingly, President Trump went off script. Number 61.
6: Big Dallas Mavericks team, which is going to be hopefully good. I don't understand. I must tell you, I don't understand the trade. That trade is not good. What do I know about basketball? I would say that was not going to, it's not going to go down as the greatest trade in the history of sports. It might go down as the worst trade in the history of sports. No, actually, okay, you know the worst trade in the history of sports, right? The great Babe Ruth. Babe Ruth, 19-year-old pitcher for a 36-year-old third baseman and $100,000. At that time, that was like $10 million, I guess, because Boston needed money. So Babe will always be the worst trade. But is it Luca? That's not good. That wasn't good. Maybe we could redo that trade. I redo deals all the time. We got to redo it. We got to redo that deal.
1: Maybe we should redo that trade. I redo deals all the time. Luca! Hysterical. And he's also thinking about renaming the Hormuz Strait, number 64.
6: We control the Hormuz Strait. I think we should call the Hormuz Strait, we should call it the Trump Strait. I should get something out of it. The Trump Strait. It's going to be called, ladies and gentlemen, I'll have an announcement. We'll call it the Trump Strait, and I'm sure the Iranian leadership will be thrilled with that. They'll be thrilled.
1: Now, it looks as if Mr. Tallarico is reconsidering some of his past comments about how many sexes there are. Number 47.
7: During the 2021 hearing, you said there are six biological sexes. Do you still...

0: believe that standing here with me right now.
1: No, I've missed the mark on some of my past statements. I will be the first to admit it. What I meant is that there are two sexes, and then there's a small percentage of people with genetic abnormalities. I obviously didn't say it correctly. There are not six sexes. There are two.
2: I missed the mark on that one. By about four sexes. Just a bit outside, and he came up last night. President Trump has a name for him. All of this and more. 888-971-SAGE. Do not leave town.

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1: You can even choose to listen to Abdul El-Sayed, who wants to get rid of fireworks on the 4th of July and replace the Second Amendment.

0: deserved to be attacked on 9/11. Think about that for a second. In other words, El Sayed's closest friend believes nearly 3,000 Americans deserve to die on that fateful day 25 years ago. Someone might want to remind these guys, if you don't love this country, if you don't love America, if you're not happy here, then get the hell out!
1: FAG 888-971-7243. I am Larry Elder. We are Salem News Channel. Speaking of Hassan Piker, Ronna McDaniel, the former chair of the GOP, told his uncle, Cenk Uygur, part of the Young Turks, what his nephew Hassan Piker said. Number 27.
2: And it's not fair to say that people who disagree with
3: everyone. Yeah, I don't like our country being dragged into war. 18 Americans are dead because of your beloved Israel. That's why I'm vitriolic.
2: 9/11. I don't like people saying, I hate America and
3: nobody
2: I deserve 9/11.
3: That.
2: We deserve 9/11. Yeah, your nephew said that.
3: We love America.
2: We love America so much.
3: We want to represent America instead of Israel.
2: He put a picture of the Twin Towers being blown up behind him because he loves America.
4: Well, okay, that's what he did. Let me stop.
1: Hassan Piker on several occasions said, I hate this effing country. I wipe my blank with the Constitution. And he sat there and said, nobody hates America. Really? Back to Mr. Tallarico. When he said that God is non-binary, he now has explained what he really meant. Number 48.
5: But I want to move on to our next question for you. In 2021, you said God is both masculine and feminine and everything in between. God is non-binary. Do you still stand by that?
6: I was being provocative with that statement. I get that. What I was trying to say is that you can't use human categories to define God. And that's not controversial theologically.
1: I was being provocative. Well, I missed the mark on that one. Here's another one. Number 54.
6: Yeah, we're going to go everywhere and talk to everyone.
7: What are they telling you?
6: Everyone is focused on this economy everywhere I go, including Republicans. I mean, high gas prices, high grocery prices, high prescription drug costs, that doesn't just hurt Democrats, doesn't just hurt independents, it also hurts Republicans too. And so I've said that we're all getting screwed. Whether you're a little more conservative or a little more progressive, we're all getting screwed by the people at the top who are accumulating wealth and power for themselves at our expense.
1: We're all getting screwed by people at the top, accumulating wealth and power at our expense. Can you name names? Would that be George Soros? Would that be all these billionaires who contributed to Kamala Harris's campaign, far more than contributed to Donald Trump's campaign? Would that be some of the billionaires who contributed to your campaign, Mr. Tallarico? And I'm being respectful because Trump has a different name for you. Number 60.
8: They want to ban all oil and gas, which I would think in Texas will give Ken a very big victory. Now think of it. They want to ban oil and gas. We're in Texas. I mean, this guy, Tallarico, this guy is terrible.
1: President Trump said to tell that people should pretend like he's on the ballot, because when he's on the ballot, we win. Number 66.
8: So I'm asking you to pretend that I'm on the ballot. I'm on the ballot. I'm on the ballot. Just one more time. Because if we lose, you're going to lose your border. You're going to lose your tax cuts. You're going to lose your safety and security. You're going to lose your wealth. Our country is going through hell. You will be going through hell just like you did just 2 years ago. We went through hell. We were a laughing stock all over the world. We were laughing. They don't laugh at us anymore, do they? They don't laugh.

0: I must tell you, I am impressed with the Speaker, Mike Johnson. This big, beautiful bill, big, complicated, broad bill. At one time, I thought it was going to be broken up into several different pieces. A lot of the Republican leaders said, let's do it that way. Donald Trump said, no. We're going to pass it in one big ball. Otherwise, it'll take forever. I've never seen a politician do that. Number 67.
1: By the way, we have, I think, we'll go down as the greatest Speaker of the House in the history, of our country, Mike Johnson. He's amazing. Think of it. He's got a majority of three. And three of them aren't the best people, I will tell you.

0: I will tell you. And we just get approval. We get more stuff, including the great, big, beautiful bill, the greatest bill maybe ever passed. Thank you.
1: Yeah, majority of three. He's not right. He's not wrong. That's difficult. Somebody once said the job of the House Speaker is like herding cats. John Thune has gotten a lot of criticism for failing to get the SAVE Act passed in the Senate. He got booed last night, and President Trump sort of defended him. Number 65.
0: John Thune is here from the Senate. Where's John? Where's John? No, John is working hard. He's got great opposition. He's got great opposition from the Democrat Schumer and these guys. They're terrible. Got great opposition. He's working very hard. He's gonna have great success.
1: Not too surprisingly, President Trump talks about what would happen if Republicans retained control of the House and the Senate. Number 70.
0: If we hand America's future to the radical left Democrats, and our nation will spend the next decade just getting back at its feet, it will be a tragedy. Vote Republican, and we will leave the world in our dust for generations to come. There'll be nothing like it. We're right at that gate.
1: We come back. NBC tried to provoke some friction between J.D. Vance and Ted Cruz, both of whom may very well run for president. 888-971-SAGE. Do not leave town.
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0: Trying to spark some friction between J.D. Vance and Ted Cruz, number 41.
1: Right, well, we've asked plenty of Democrats about their past statements, but in terms of races that everyone's talking about, obviously we're looking at 2026, 2028 is the other big thing, and in that same briefing with the vice president last week, he was asked about you, and he said this.
2: I'd encourage any Republican, if you care about the country, and I think all of us do, you should be focused not on the job a few years from now, you should be focused on the midterms. Ted Cruz, I mean, look, man, he's just clearly Ted is a very authentic and likable guy, and I'm sure he'll do great.
1: What did you hear in that comment?
3: Oh, look, I appreciate the kind words from the vice president, and I agree with him that we should be focusing on the midterms. We're 56 days out from the midterms. These midterms matter enormously. There's a reason I'm crisscrossing the country, campaigning for candidates all over the country, because the outcome of this midterm is going to have a massive impact on the country.
1: Do you think he meant what he said about you?
0: Do you think he meant what he said? Why would you ask that? Was he lying when he said it? Do you think he meant it? Continue.
1: Do you think that he would make a good 2028 candidate?
3: I think there will be plenty of time to discuss that after the midterms. And by the way, I have no idea who's going to run for president in 28. Look, J.D. may run.
1: Well, you might know one candidate.
3: Marco Rubio may run. Tulsi Gabbard may run. Pete Hegseth may run. Bobby Kennedy may run. I don't know who's going to run. We'll find that out next year.
1: You sat down with Justice Clarence Thomas
0: Notice he left out Stephen A. Smith? I'm shocked. Gavin Newsom says Barack Obama gave him the green light to gerrymander California, number 37.
4: 47% of Californians supported mid-decade redistricting as a response to Texas. But I'm sitting here reflecting on what was going on. And we'll lose this place. I really believe it. Unless we do things differently. It's not what happens to us. It's how we respond to what happens to it. And you know what the remarkable thing is? The only way I could have permission, honestly, the only way I could feel that I had real permission is I called you-know-who. Barack Obama. Said my wife, but that was actually, that's very good. But I called Obama because I'm like, okay, come on, you know, we go, hi, Michelle, and I'm like, oh, geez. And I was like, it's like a coin toss. I'm like, oh, please, please, please. And I'm sitting there, and I wish I could tell you exactly what he said. I didn't even have, he knew I was calling. And he just said, I mean, let's just say, green light. And I was high-fiving my staff, and I'm like, let's go.
0: And Barack Obama gave me permission to gerrymander California, because I wouldn't have done it if Barack Obama had not given me permission. Because Barack Obama says jump, I say how high, and I don't come down until he tells me to. I'll see you tomorrow. God bless.
5: What can I say? Mamba out. The mic has been dropped. Across America.
6: That's enough. Put down the mic.
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7: I'm Tony Goldwyn. 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

0: Yeah.
1: Everybody's been bugging me to say, would you do me a favor? It's so unfair what's going on. Could you possibly take the tariffs off of Irish whiskey?
2: And he said he would. President Trump is expected to be back in Washington, D.C. tonight. But while in Ireland, he also talked about the more serious topic of the Russian-Ukraine war that's putting pressure on the energy markets. He said,
3: Mr. Zelensky has to do one thing. He has to stop knocking out diesel fuel in Russia. Let him go after targets, but not diesel fuel, because he's causing a shortage of diesel.
4: In recent weeks, Russia has ramped up its air campaign against Ukraine, targeting the power grid ahead of winter. Strikes have been targeting Russia's oil and gas industry, which Kyiv says both funds and fuels Moscow's invasion in its now 4.5-year-long war.
2: Fox's Stephanie Bennett in London. U.S. crude resumed trading tonight and is higher this hour, up about 2.5% at $102.72 a barrel. Hours after his plane's emergency landing yesterday, Wisconsin Congressman Tom Tiffany spoke about the ordeal.
5: Congressman Tiffany, who is also Wisconsin's GOP nominee for governor, was emotional when he addressed responders in Wausau County.
6: I just want to say thank you for what you did.
5: Tiffany said he was traveling from an event when his plane lost power. He and his pilot, Len Boltz, survived the water landing and swam to safety. He did have to get stitches over his eye.
6: My head hit the dash in front of me, and that was the extent of the damage. I mean, we're just really fortunate.
5: But Tiffany said at no time did he think he wouldn't make it. He said this won't deter his run for governor, but personally, his thought is,
6: for at least a while, God spared me.
5: Gernal Scott, Fox News.
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2: The push to build more powerful artificial intelligence is drawing calls to slow down after Anthropic CEO Dario Amodei posted an essay saying the industry needs to proceed cautiously. OpenAI CEO Sam Altman and Tesla and SpaceX CEO Elon Musk agree. Fox's Max Gordon has more.
11: Hey, Anthropic CEO Dario Amodei says that he believes in the good that AI can bring, but also that AI carries with it a number of risks, including losing control of AI systems, the misuse of AI for cyber attacks and bioterrorism, and serious economic disruption. Because of these risks, Amodei writes, in part, we must slow the pace at which we improve the capabilities of AI models. Next to sound off, Boom Supersonic CEO Blake Scholl writing, AI is the greatest technology since the steam engine. We should be accelerating it, not slowing it down. But others in the tech community say that this is a prudent step in the right direction.
2: Pink is not pulling any punches in her response to Macklemore's Free Palestine chant when he opened for Ed Sheeran last week. Fox's CB Cotton has more from New York City.
12: She said her reposts contain words that she had not written and ones that she would not have necessarily chosen. She also appeared to hit a defiant tone, writing that she wouldn't reduce the Middle East conflict to a slogan or say something to simply win back followers. Pink condemned Hamas as a terrorist organization and said Palestinians deserve, quote, a future that honors their humanity and aspirations. She also suggested she should be able to express concern for Palestinians while also speaking out against anti-Semitism. Last Sunday, Pink reposted a video from Jewish advocacy group Stop Anti-Semitism, which called for rapper Macklemore to be removed as an opening act from Ed Sheeran's tour after he wore a Palestinian keffiyeh scarf while accusing Israel of committing genocide in Gaza.
2: And Practical Magic 2 conjures a box office victory this weekend, knocking Spider-Man out of number one spot. I'm Carmen Roberts, Fox News.
13: My mom is a veteran, and she was injured in the line of duty.
0: I hurt my leg in a training accident when she was only 2 years old.
9: She had 7 different surgeries over the span of 9 years, and there were tons of complications.

0: kids needed me to be.
1: She missed so much.
0: After my last surgery, I got an infection so bad I thought it was going to kill me.
1: I told her she couldn't leave me yet. There was still so much she had to see. 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
0: I'm doing much better now. I may have lost my leg, but I've gained so much. 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
1: She can kick a mean soccer ball.
0: DAV's been there for me and my family. 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
0: My victory is getting my life back. I got my joy back.
1: We got our mom back, thanks to DAV.
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0: Pepsi, Coca-Cola, McDonald's, and Starbucks each have said they are suspending business in Russia after that country's invasion of Ukraine, a symbolic move by four iconic U.S. brands. Pepsi has sold its products in Russia for more than six decades. McDonald's opened its first location beyond the Iron Curtain in Moscow just months before the Soviet Union collapsed. In recent days, Pepsi, Coke, McDonald's, Starbucks have drawn criticism for continuing to operate in Russia while the other U.S. companies announced suspensions and paused sales, and they've now joined the group, too. President Joe Biden has announced a ban on Russian oil and other energy imports in retaliation for the invasion of Ukraine, underscoring strong bipartisan support for a move that he acknowledged would drive up U.S. energy prices. Dr. John Curtis, onlinecolumnist.com, with us. John, I don't see an end in sight here, do you?
1: Well, not really. I mean, you stop to think that Putin offered a way out of this crisis. He flat out said that all the Ukrainians have to do is accept that Donetsk and Luhansk, those eastern provinces, are independent of Kiev and to recognize Crimea as a part of Russia. And, you know, I mean, those are exactly where it's at right now in Ukraine. They don't have control of those eastern provinces. They don't have the control of Crimea. So, George, we have to ask now, why is this war still going? Why isn't the Ukrainian delegation taking the ceasefire talks seriously? And the reason is because guess who's running this war right now? I mean, if you ask yourself, any comment, any communication, public remarks of our President Joe Biden, you would think that he's a wartime president. And this isn't being prosecuted, this war, by Ukraine. No, this is being prosecuted by the United States. And guess what? He's right. This is a proxy war. And the U.S. is now paying Ukraine $10 billion to fight Russia. So the U.S. essentially is at war with Russia right now. And you're right, there is no end in sight. This genius that we have in the White House right now has now said, well, we're going to try to minimize hardships on the American public. How much worse can this get in terms of double-digit inflation in energy, canceling out any kind of energy independence for the United States for the foreseeable future? George, this isn't a Ukraine war or a Russian war against Ukraine. This is a United States proxy war against Russia. They've been talking from the day they came into office, and I think you recall this. They admonished Putin for keeping Alexei Navalny, the number one dissident in Russia, who runs a clandestine, not so clandestine really, but a clandestine group that is committed to ousting, to toppling, to overthrowing the Putin government. How long would that last in the United States? And yet Biden wanted him released, and so did the Secretary of State Blinken, from prison. So here we are over a year later, and the demonization that went on during the campaign against Trump is now shifted to Putin. And Putin is the enemy of the people. He's the evil doer. He's the one that's caused all this. But when you have to ask, well, Biden keeps repeating daily, this was an unprovoked attack. Have you noticed him saying that? It's an unjustified and unprovoked attack. Well, is arming Ukraine to the Russian border a lack of provocation? Putin mentioned back in December, if the U.S. does not sit down and discuss security issues with the Kremlin and soon, that they'll take military tactical measures, and that was the invasion of Ukraine. So, no, I don't see this ending anytime soon, because I see the U.S. handing over $10 billion of taxpayer money to perpetuate a proxy war with the expected outcome of toppling Russian President Vladimir Putin.
0: And those are the views of Dr. John Curtis. Tomorrow you're going to get the views of Howard Bloom. So get

0: ready for that. President Biden is reportedly set to sign an executive order on cryptocurrency this week that will direct several federal agencies to investigate and develop policies and regulations on digital currencies. The order is likely to be signed tomorrow and would be the White House's first step toward regulating cryptocurrency. All pet food and treats sold at certain Family Dollar locations in Alabama, Arkansas, Louisiana, Missouri, Mississippi, and Tennessee are being recalled. Any and all pet food, they say, whether it's a can of Alpo or a bag of the good stuff, has been recalled from the Family Dollar stores in the South because of a distribution center in Arkansas that had an apparent rodent infestation. Here's food safety coach Jeff Nelkin, who looks at all kinds of recalls. What a mess this is, Jeffrey.
1: Well, the FDA went in and they found thousands of live and dead rodents in the warehouse. And we're talking not over, you know, a few days. We're talking over an extended period of time. My question is, with all, you know, the different levels of inspection, why this wasn't identified a long time ago?
0: Exactly. And they're saying it's not just pet food, but it could also be some other stores, refrigerated human foods, medical devices, drug products. What a mess.
1: Absolutely. There's a telephone. If people have a product and they're not sure if they, because they, it should be returned, but there's a telephone number that you can call tomorrow to verify if you have products that fall under this recall. Can I give the number?
0: Please.
1: 844-636-7687, and they're open from 9 to 5, and you don't have to have a receipt. If you have product, they want you to return it, because remember, this product can be contaminated externally. We're talking rodent droppings, we're talking urine, we're talking potential disease, we're talking allergies. There's just a lot of complications, and we want people to be careful and not have any issues.
0: All right, Jeff's website, foodsafetycoach.com. Thank you, Jeff. You know, there's a lot that we don't know about good old planet Earth, like how life was on Earth created. That's if you take the religious aspect out. But we also don't know a lot about the makeup of the planet itself, like how old Earth's core might really be. A new study may turn everything around that we think we know about Earth's inner core on its head. Now researchers say the Earth's core isn't a solid compressed ball of iron alloy, but it also isn't a completely liquid core either. Instead, the new study proposes that the Earth's inner core is a mushy mixture of elements such as silicon, carbon, oxygen, hydrogen, perhaps nickel. What's it all mean? In a moment, Dr. J. Marvin Herndon back with us on Coast to Coast. We'll talk about the core on Coast to Coast AM.
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0: welcome back to Coast. George Norrie with you. Dr. J. Marvin Herndon back with us, dubbed by the Washington Post as a maverick geophysicist. His scientific life is categorized by discovering and correcting mistakes made by government-funded scientists, leading to a new understanding of Earth's origin, internal composition, evidence of nuclear fusion reaction and fission as a source of the geomagnetic field, and a new understanding of Earth's surface geology and dynamics. Dr. J. Marvin Herndon. Marvin, welcome back.
1: Oh, thanks, George. It's always a pleasure to be back, to have a chance to talk with your fine audience.
0: How many years have we been doing this now?
1: In 2002, August of 2002, Discover Magazine featured my work as the cover story, which brought the attention immediately to coast.
0: That's right.
1: And I got a phone call, and it's been a number of times since then. It's like saying hello to an old friend.
0: Well, your work has been fantastic. And this latest discovery, this study proposing about the core, that's kind of fascinating, isn't it?
1: Well, it should be, but it's not. I need to explain that.
0: Okay.
1: First of all, I need to say a little something about how science works. Science isn't like politics. It's not what most people think. No, you find out in science, to progress, you find out what's wrong with current thinking. And that then leads you to something else, which then, again, somebody wants to find out if you're wrong, and so on. Well, the inside of the Earth, in 1906, seismologists discovered that the Earth has a core.
0: How did they do that without any great technology?
1: Well, actually, let me step back a little bit. Back in like 1897, Emil Wiechert lived in Germany, and he noticed the steel making, and saw the molten iron slag on top of it. And he realized that, hey, this looks like what you see in museums, meteorites, because you have some meteorites that are all iron metal and some that are stone and some that are a mixture of iron and stone. And then in 1906, there were seismological studies, and as the earthquake waves went deeper and deeper, all of a sudden they got to a layer where they changed speed and direction, and that seemed to be a core. And subsequent work verified that and actually proved that it was liquid. So by 1930 or so, the Earth was simply thought of as a giant ball of molten iron surrounded by a silicate rock mantle, the core being about halfway to the center of the Earth.
0: And was it spinning?
1: Oh, yeah. The whole Earth is spinning.
0: Right. But I mean,
1: the whole Earth is spinning, but not the core relative to the Earth appreciably.
0: Okay.
1: Now, there was a mystery, though, about this time. Earthquake waves, when they go at an angle, they hit the core at an angle, they're bent, and so there would be a place on the opposite side of the Earth where you wouldn't be expected to see earthquake waves or to sense them, to detect them, and called a shadow zone, because of the way the earthquake waves are bent as they go through the core. But lo and behold, they were discovered in the shadow zone. And this was a great mystery.

0: a Danish seismologist by the name of Inga Lehmann solved the mystery. And here's how she did it. She imagined that if there is a solid inner core of a certain size, earthquake waves would be reflected from that inner core into the shadow zone.
1: Hmm.
0: Well, her argument was so powerful that people believed this to be true until the 1960s when they proved it's true, when they had a really powerful earthquake and the earth rang like a bell for hours or days. Well, the big mystery now, or at that point, was what is the inner core made of? Well, at the time, people thought that the Earth resembled the most common kind of chondrite meteorite called an ordinary chondrite, which is a mixture of metal and silicate. And the metal always, the nickel is always contained in the metal. Well, if you can imagine melting such a meteorite, the metal and the elements that dissolve in it, like the sulfides, would sink to the bottom by gravity, and you'd have the rock on top. Gee, that looks like the Earth. And so Francis Birch, a Harvard physicist, decided that this must be the inner core, since because he was reasoning that if, as in the ordinary chondrites, nickel is always alloyed with iron, and all of the other elements together don't make up enough to be the inner core. So he thought, gee, the inner core must be iron starting to crystallize from the melt. Imagine a glass of ice water with ice cube in it. Well, it's that simple.
1: Mm-hmm.
0: And that seemed to explain things for 40 years.
1: Until what happened?
0: Well, in the 1960s, there were discoveries made in a different type of meteorite called an instatite chondrite, a fairly rare meteorite. There were some discoveries made. And in the 1970s, I was studying those meteorites, and I saw, okay, the metal not only has nickel, but it has silicon. And there's also a mineral that's found that's a combination of nickel and silicon. Whoa! I thought about this, and it just made sense that if, when the Earth formed, if its composition was similar to that type of meteorite, silicon being in the core, then nickel would combine with it and sink to the center. And lo and behold, you'd have a mass exactly like the mass of the inner core. I wrote this up and derived it logically, wrote it up. Harold Urey, Nobel laureate Harold Urey, communicated it to the Proceedings of the Royal Society of London, very prestigious place.
1: There is.
0: And I received an incredibly complimentary letter from Inga Lehmann, the lady who discovered the inner core.
1: So they accepted this.
0: They accepted it. But, and so I worried while I was waiting for it to be published, hey, you know, the scientist with well-funded labs, they'll probably take the idea and run with it, leave me in the dust. I'm just a young guy. Well, it was published. There was no discussion and no debate. And when my NASA grant that funded that work came up for renewal, it was not renewed for no good reason.
1: Did it shock you?
0: It shocked me because, number one, I was going to be out of work because my job at the university depended on the grant.
1: Uh-huh.
0: And number two, I realized that something really horrible. I had crossed a line. You see, when you get money from the government, you don't contradict what the government funds.
1: No matter what it is.
0: No matter what it is. So I knew I was on to something important. So over the next 40 some years, I did science on my own nickel. And you know, science doesn't happen or rarely happens by all of a sudden getting something out of the air. You go

0: step by step. So I knew it was starting with the inner core as nickel silicide. I could then understand what the core was made of and how it connected to the rest of the earth and what are the circumstances that would form it. And that all eventually led to the idea of a nuclear reactor at the center of the earth. And then I realized that the old ideas of the Earth's magnetic field being generated by convection in the fluid core can't be right, because if you think it through, you can't have convection in the fluid core. The weight of the Earth above compresses it, so the bottom of the core is too massive. And besides that, it's wrapped in a silicate rock blanket, so the heat that's brought from the bottom to the top can't escape easily.
1: So what, Marv, would be the significance of the core being one or the other?
0: Well, the significance is that when in 1940, Francis Birch didn't have a clue that the data wasn't available to understand any other possibility. Well, that data became available in the 1960s, and I realized what it meant in the 1970s. And so what should have been done in science when I published that paper is that the scientists in the field who study the inside of the earth should have tried to refute the paper, try to find out what was wrong with the reasoning or with the data.
1: But they didn't do that.
0: They didn't do that. And the other thing is that if they can't do that, then they need to cite it, to acknowledge it in subsequent papers.
1: Hold on for a second, Marv. We're at the bottom of the hour, but we'll come back and talk about the significance of the core being what you say it is and what that all means to us when we come back on Coast to Coast AM.
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1: We're going to take your calls next hour with Dr. J. Marvin Herndon as we talk about the inner core and what that all means to us. So make sure you're part of the program. Beyond Belief. 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

0: welcome back to Coast, George Norrie with you, Dr. J. Marvin Herndon with us. We'll take calls next hour with Dr. Marvin Herndon. Marvin, we were talking about the significance of the core, and if it's not a compressed ball of iron and it's all these other elements, as everybody, including you, believe, what does that mean?
1: Well, first, let me, if I may, go back to the super ionic state that began the discussion. The Science Alert, which is sort of a public relations, the simplified version so people understand, the title of it is "The Iron of Earth's Inner Core Could Be in a Strange Super Ionic State," study finds. The iron of Earth's inner core. The iron of Earth's inner core is an idea that goes back 40 years.
0: Yep.
1: And it's no one has refuted anything that I've done based upon the nickel silicide inner core. So you have to ask the question, why? And then we're talking about the most read journal in the world, Nature, that published this.
0: It's huge.
1: Huge. But let me explain in a way that people don't always understand the details of the science. But let me tell you a little story from my past that maybe makes this, puts this into perspective. Some time ago, I consulted with an organization that had a joint venture with the owner of a gold mine in Mexico. Month after month, with ever-increasing frustration, the mine owner would complain that the organization's mining engineer was not near to solving production problems at the mine. I often asked if I could go down to Mexico, and I was always told by the organization, no, you're needed for the technology here. Well, after I was no longer associated with the organization and the joint venture had dissolved, the mine owner contacted me and asked me to help. I spent one weekend working side by side with the mine owner and solved all of his problems.
0: Just like that.
1: Just like that. So what you can read into this, hypothetically, several things. Maybe the mining engineer didn't want to solve a problem because he might feel that he was going to be out of a job. Or maybe the organization didn't actually want to see production because production might say the mine was much less than it was being promoted to investors. Who knows? But the point is that this is not a whole lot different than the physical science community funded by the government. There were

0: working on 1940 and 1930 ideas, rehashing over and over and over, and of course not solving them, because if you're approaching the problem from a wrong way, it's like being in a cul-de-sac. Or it's like trying to navigate to a specific address in New York using a Paris street map.
1: Is this controversial?
0: Well, my work is solid, and it's increasing.
1: And it's real science.
0: It's real science, and it's much of it's published in very prestigious journals. But over time, they're not available to me. I published three or four papers in the Proceedings of the National Academy of Sciences, but the last several that I submitted were rejected without review. They have a way to do that. One of the members of the editorial board would just say, well, this wouldn't be of interest to our readership, therefore it's rejected. Science has become badly corrupted. Now, my whole life has
1: Well, you can tell with just the COVID-19 situation how
0: exactly
1: tainted it is.
0: Exactly. And we're finding out more and more now. The public is coming to realize the lies that we've been told about the COVID, the lies that we are being told about what's going on in the Ukraine. It's time. I look forward to a time when there'll be very serious changes, because you can't live a lie. I mean, the truth is the cornerstone, the pillar of civilization.
1: Well, tell us though, and I'm trying to get you to tell me what the significance is of your thoughts of the core, as opposed to this compressed ball of iron that they thought for years it was. What does that mean to us?
0: Well, what it means is that the Earth formed under certain conditions that starved oxygen, which means it formed as a giant gaseous protoplanet like Jupiter.
1: Okay.
0: Now, there were two old ideas about how the solar system formed. One was the protoplanetary theory, which is what I'm talking about, and the other is the planetesimal theory. The planetesimal theory is what you find talked about on public radio and public news programs and so forth. It's the idea that you condense dust and it rolls up into balls and gets bigger, and then planetesimals, and they crash to make a planet, and then the planet has to involve whole melting so that the iron can drain down to make the core. I mean, it's nonsense. But so number one is that this is an understanding of how the solar system formed. Another thing that is the fact that under this oxygen-starving condition, certain elements get into the core that normally would combine with oxygen in other kinds of circumstances.
1: Like the carbon and the hydrogen?
0: Well, the hydrogen certainly, but especially uranium and silicon and calcium. And so what happens is when the core literally rained out, it was at high pressures inside of a gaseous protoplanet, the first thing to condense is liquid iron, and it rains to the center. And though it contains whatever dissolved elements that dissolve under those conditions. And then later on, the silicates, and if you continue, you'd end up with a planet

0: like Jupiter, full of gases and ices. And this is what the Earth was at a point in time before the sun ignited.
1: What's creating, Marvin, the magnetic field?
0: That is being created in the georeactor at the very center of the Earth where the uranium condensed and went to the center because it would be the most dense substance.
1: So there's probably enough uranium down there to make a zillion atomic bombs, huh?
0: Yes, yes. But it's the nature of the beast is it is a self-regulating system. It's a convecting system. It moves from the ball at the very center that's producing the nuclear fission. The heat circulates this matter, and the heat is taken off at the inner core, the inner surface of the inner core. And so you have basically a system where you can form a magnetic field. And the beauty of that is that it's something that's a natural occurrence whenever you get this very oxygen-starved matter condensing. That's why there are or were magnetic fields in other planets and in large moons. Albert Einstein worked on trying to solve the problem of what generated the Earth's magnetic field. And I claim to have succeeded in that. People have, since 1939, have thought that this was going on inside of the fluid core. But it's not, and it can't be. It's going on in the georeactor.
1: Would you say that every planet is now generally made the same?
0: To a large extent. In fact, I published a paper on this. The one thing that you could say, yes, Jupiter, the Earth, likely Venus, although Venus, the magnetic field is no longer exists, which could be that it's burned up all of its uranium. And the planet Mercury, Mercury lost part of its matter. And this makes sense that when the sun ignited, it blew away the gases of the Earth. This massive 300 Earth mass shell of gas. It also stripped part of Mercury's protoplanet away and deposited it between Mars and Jupiter, which was the matter of the asteroids.
1: Now, why is it, Marv, so controversial that it could affect grants and things like that?
0: Well, there's an idea, I guess, that goes back a long way, that if you challenge the work of some scientist, you might risk your grant. Because before World War II, there was very little support for science by the government. But after World War II, they founded the National Science Foundation to support civilian science. And they wrote the rules on how to administer that. Well, one of the rules was that scientists would evaluate other scientists' proposals for funding. But they would do it anonymously. So
1: they'd hide.
0: Well, in other words, if I wrote a proposal and I challenged somebody else's work in the field.
1: Conflict of interest, maybe?
0: Well, they might be reviewing the proposal.
1: That's right.
0: And, you know, they could cut me off at the knees by just saying, well, this isn't really quality stuff. So that's that, and journals did the same thing. They'd adopted the idea of anonymous proposals. And then you got the mega journals like Nature that derives much of its

0: funding from payments made by the recipients of grants to get things published. So, I mean, it's a big industry, but it's an industry that's based upon flaws. And so you're looking in the geosciences at 40 years or more of nonsense.
1: If we were to stick a camera, Marv, down into the core, what would it look like? What would we see?
0: What you would see is, you'd see at if you could go through things.
1: Right.
0: You'd see at the very center a mass of uranium.
1: In a ball shape or what?
0: In a ball shape that looks like it's churning.
1: Would it look like a little planet?
0: It'd look like probably when you look at water boiling on a stove.
1: Now, if it's made out of uranium, what are the possibilities that it could one day explode?
0: No possibility. I mean, it might have had some little explosions when it first formed, but what happens is if it starts producing too much heat, then it disassembles. And the reaction stops or slows down. You can stop a nuclear reactor by taking the core apart. That's basically what happens.
1: And cool it down.
0: Yeah. So the thing that's really disturbing is that this is the way the Earth's magnetic field is produced. And it's the mass of the georeactor is like 1/10,000,000th the mass of the fluid core. So with the whole geoscience community talking about the magnetic field forming in the core and all this nonsense, they're missing the real danger. Two things can disrupt the convection that makes the georeactor stable. One is a massive impact, like an asteroid impact. And that could cause a burst of energy that could add to another form of energy that we could cause a lot of disaster at the surface. But there's another thing that can happen. If the solar wind, as you know, is deflected by the Earth's magnetic field. Well, if the solar wind changes, either decreases or increases.
1: And it could.
0: It could, and in fact it does, but I mean it hasn't done a great one lately. It can induce a current into the georeactor that causes heating, and that could disrupt and could lead to the magnetic field shutting down or a burst of energy occurring at the surface. And the thing is that this could happen quickly because of the size of the georeactor.
1: Marv, we're going to take a break and come back and take phone calls with you next on Coast to Coast AM.
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2: End in sight to the Iran war. I'm Kathleen Maloney, Fox News. As the war in Iran expands, President Trump saying this about it today.
3: Iran wants to make a deal so bad. They're calling constantly. They want to make a deal. They got to make the right deal. I'm not going to make a deal that's no good.
2: That comment from outside the Irish Open in Drumbeg, Ireland, where the president had a surprise announcement after getting requests to remove U.S. tariffs on Irish whiskey.
4: On behalf of the United States of America, I am going to take the tariffs off.
2: The president returning to Washington tonight. The president also addressing the war in Ukraine and the so-called Trump dividend if Republicans sweep both chambers in the midterm elections. Fox's Alex Hogan reports from Dublin.
5: Today, Trump telling reporters that he called Ukrainian President Volodymyr Zelensky to stop targeting Russian diesel infrastructure. In talking domestic issues, Trump today doubled down on his pledge to send every adult in the U.S. a $5,000 check if Republicans retain control of Congress in the midterm elections.
3: If the Republicans win, as I said, $5,000 to all adults in the country, and we can easily handle that because we're taking in so much money.
5: The proposal has been met with bipartisan pushback as Democrats slam the administration over the state of the economy. They also say they don't buy the promise of these $5,000 checks.
2: Economic experts say the proposal could add to the country's debt. More pain at the pump as U.S. gas prices increase over the last 3 weeks. Oil industry analyst Trilby Lundberg with the details.
6: Now we have a jump of 11 cents per gallon in the average price of regular grade gasoline to $4.25.
2: Lundberg says gas prices are up 38 cents a gallon since early July. 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
2: Wisconsin gubernatorial candidate and Congressman Tom Tiffany had to make an emergency landing Saturday night after his plane lost power. Fox's Madison Scarpino reports.
5: Tiffany says it takes a really skilled pilot to land on the water safely. Both Tiffany and the pilot had some cuts that they needed to get stitches on, but thankfully they are expected to be okay. Tiffany

0: says the small plane almost made it to the local airport after a political event when the power cut.
1: After the plane settled, probably a couple seconds, we looked at each other, are you okay? And he said to me, are you okay? And we're like, yeah, doing fine.
0: Tiffany says the pilot quickly called 911, but then the plane started filling up with water and sinking, so they swam to a shallow area until emergency responders could get to them by boat. They were eventually pulled from the water. His Democratic opponent for governor, Milwaukee County Executive David Crowley, says he's grateful to God no one was hurt.
2: The incident is under investigation. In Georgia, the Stockbridge City Council has voted on removing Mayor Jayden Williams over misconduct allegations. Fox 5 Atlanta's Annie Mapp with details.
3: Jayden Williams is 23 years old and became the city's youngest mayor back in January, but now his time in office is up, and the city of Stockbridge has already reached out to the Henry County Board of Elections to hold a special election to fill his vacancy. The city accused Williams of using more than $4,000 on a city purchasing card for personal expenses. That included restaurant meals, clothes, haircuts, and a movie. The city also says he used a city vehicle for personal trips and spent more than $2,600 on gas. Williams said he did not intentionally use city funds for personal expenses and that he paid the city back.
2: The hearing also highlighted that Mayor Williams allegedly sent inappropriate text messages to an 18-year-old high school student who was seeking his mentorship. I'm Kathleen Maloney. This is Fox News.
4: Social Security is with

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0: special guest, Dr. J. Marvin Herndon. We're going to take calls with him this hour on Coast to Coast, so get ready.
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0: And welcome back to Coast. George Norrie with you. This hour, we're going to take your calls with Dr. Marvin Herndon. Marv, before we get to calls, you've got a couple new books out, Paradigm Shifts and Nature as a Weapon of Global War. That one you wrote with Mark Whiteside, Dr. MD. Let's talk about Paradigm Shifts for a moment. What is that all about?
1: Okay, this is a little book available from Amazon.com. The first chapter, I describe what science is about and how to make discoveries. I don't think that any book does that. And by the way, this is written so that an intelligent high school student could understand it.
0: Uh-huh.
1: The second chapter is about the research that's led to an understanding of the Earth's magnetic field. The third chapter is the replacement for plate tectonics. It's whole Earth decompression dynamics, which is based upon Earth being at one time like the planet Jupiter. And then the consequences, and this makes the whole behavior of the planet Earth understandable without assumptions that violate physical principles. The fourth chapter is about climate science, and it shows very clearly that global warming is not caused primarily by carbon dioxide and greenhouse gases. It's caused by particle pollution, particulate pollution. It acts like it's putting a lid so that heat can't leave the Earth. And the last chapter is about astrophysics. It's about galaxies, and you know, you imagine in your mind the pictures of galaxies,
0: sure,
1: shapes of them. Well, if you look through the Hubble Space Telescope images, a far field image, you see nothing but galaxies that have these same configurations. Well, this explains the science of why that is. It's all the things I'd like to say on your program, and, you know, I can't cover it all because, you know, this is more

0: than 40 years of work.
1: Okay, and the other one, nature as a weapon of global war.
0: Well, in 2015, I published the first article in the scientific literature identifying what chemtrails are made of, coal fly ash. And I've ended up publishing over 30 articles about what they're made of and what effects they have on people and plants. And many of those papers were co-authored by Dr. Mark Whiteside, who is the medical director of the Florida Public Health Service in Key West, Florida. Well, we put all this information together in one coherent form called Nature as a Weapon of Global War. It makes it understandable, and it is frightening. It's frightening. I'd like to go into the story in some depth, but obviously there's not enough time. But if you go to my website, which is nuclearplanet.com, you'll see the pictures of the books. And you click on the picture, and you should get a link to Amazon that'll give you, Amazon.com, that'll give you more information.
1: How many books do you have out there now?
0: I have 5 now.
1: Good for you. Yeah, the other ones, NASA, Politics Above Science, Herndon's Earth and the Dark Side of Science, and Maverick's Earth and Universe.
0: Yeah, Maverick's Earth and Universe was the first one. NASA, I'll tell you a story about the NASA book. A friend of mine asked me to provide for her about 50 copies so she could give it to people in government and people she knew, well-connected lady. And she got, she passed along a message to me from a friend of Krista McCullough.
1: The astronaut,
0: The astronaut teacher that
1: died in the
0: that perished on the Challenger
1: flight. That's right.
0: And this man was a friend of hers, and he was so glad that this book just told the truth about NASA and about what they did. And of course, it talks about all the different. You know, I've published a great many papers about a nuclear reactor at the center of the Earth and in other planets. The measurements of antineutrinos have countered that. They can't refute it based on the measurements, because you have antineutrinos coming from the georeactor that have higher energy than other ones, and they detect them. And the helium that comes out of the Earth is has the composition predicted for helium from georeactor. But NASA, to my knowledge, no paper ever funded by NASA has mentioned nuclear fission georeactors.
1: Does the moon have a core too, Marvin?
0: Well, this is interesting. The work done on the moon showed that at some time in the past, it had its own internally generated magnetic field, which means it had a small reactor. And I just published a paper. When you look at the moon, you see what's called the man in the moon. Well, when the first trip around the backside of the moon, people were amazed. You didn't see this. These are lava flows on the side of the moon that face us, but they're almost devoid on the opposite side. And this was a big mystery. And I just recently published a paper because instead of looking just at processes that happen on the moon, like impacts or volcanics, I thought about the Earth and the processes on the Earth and how that would lead. Now, I have a link to that paper, and on the very top of my website, it's highlighted in, some kind of color, blue or green or something, and you click on that and you'll see this little short paper. But it's obviously had to have had a little nuclear reactor. And I also propose a way to test that by drilling into the lava flows that give it the dark part, get deep enough so

0: that solar wind implanted helium isn't there. And what you should find is helium that's produced and trapped, produced by the moon's little reactor that was functional for the first 500 million years.
1: To the phones we go. Let's go to Joe, Long Island, New York, to get us started east of the Rockies. Hey, Joe.
2: Boss? Yeah, hi. Marv. My question is about Venus, and then I want to ask about the Sahara, but about Venus, all right? They say it's actually warmer on the surface on average than Mercury, yet it's getting a quarter of the sun power that Mercury gets, so that doesn't equate with me. And then I also say that the Earth is receiving shadows or shade from Venus, which seems bizarre as well, that from that distance that it could be causing actual shadows on the Earth. And then my question also is about the Sahara Desert. Like, that seems bizarre to me because I think there's, like, posh landscapes closer to the equator. What is causing a desert to form like that, and where is all that sand coming from?
0: Okay, let me try to answer. Venus, not as much is known about Venus as the other planets. For one thing, the atmosphere is mostly carbon dioxide, but it's like 100 times as dense as the Earth's atmosphere. So that traps heat. So there's not a whole lot to know about the surface and the substructure of Venus. So I can't give you much help on that one. Now, as far as Venus casting a shadow, it would be a negligible shadow. I mean, your good sense tells you that the planet is too far away. It's just a little speck in the sky. Now, about the desert, there was a study some years ago of controversial study at the time, where a geologist looked at the base of the Sphinx and realized that there was a different kind of weathering than in the upper part of the Sphinx, and his conclusion was that at one time in the past, there wasn't really a desert there. I mean, it was much, much more water and lushness. Well, I think that the science community, I think many people are more or less in agreement with that. Now, the one thing that happens in the world is that things do change. Weather changes. I don't know the reason, but at some point in time, the climate changed, and you had a desert. That's about the best answer I can give you. I don't know anything more than that.
1: Pretty darn good. Let's go to New Mexico. Gene's with us on the wildcard line. Hello, Gene.
3: Hey, guys. Great show.
1: Thank you.
3: Question. The Bible refers to 3 days of darkness, okay? Would that mean that the core of the Earth will stop and whatever it is in the middle will come to an abrupt halt? And what could cause that to do that, to cause the Earth to stop rotation? And what kind of effects would that have on, you know, with us? I mean, could we live through something like that?
1: Could that happen, Marv?
0: Well, I don't know that. Let me be a little bit... I don't know whether the rotation of the Earth could stop. I wouldn't go that far. But what I would say is that we could indeed have the geomagnetic field collapse.
1: That's conceivable.
0: And that could, if it were a sustained collapse, it could wipe out literally 2 centuries of technical infrastructure. Put us back in the horse and buggy days. I mean, one of the papers I published, I quoted a work. A guy had examined some of the things, and all kinds of things happen if you lose.

0: fuel or your electricity, your refrigeration. You don't have refrigeration. You start having food shortages. It goes on and on. We could have that. Then you also might wonder whether the phrasing is figurative. I mean, I can imagine, this is hypothetical, I can imagine 3 days of darkness when the whole political structure of the earth changes and we get rid of the tyrants that want to enslave humanity. That might end up with 3 days of darkness, or maybe more. There are different ways to interpret these things.
1: With your work, Marv, about the core, could anything go wrong? Catastrophic?
0: Oh, catastrophic! Yeah, if there was a huge burst from the sun, it could cause a current to be induced into the core, into the georeactor.
1: It could go that through the crust?
0: Well, if it goes through the magnetic field.
1: Okay.
0: It travels through the magnetic field. You could sort of think of the system being rather like a transformer. If you have a transformer, as long as you put a direct current in one side of the transformer, all you'll get out on the other side is a spike when you connected it, the battery, and another spike when you released it. But if you have a changing current, like an alternating current, then you get an alternating current out of it. And so the Earth actually acts sort of like a transformer in that the energy can go through the magnetic field into the place that produces the magnetic field, which is the georeactor. So in principle, a big burst, or maybe an electromagnetic pulse weapon or something, might cause the georeactor to be unstable, and that could shut down the Earth's magnetic field, and it could also lead to a burst of geologic activity at the surface.
1: Let's go to Ventura, California. First-time callers, Santiago is with us. Hello, Santiago.
2: Hi, how are you? Can you hear me okay?
1: Yeah, good to have you with us.
2: I just wanted to thank you guys so much for having Marvin on this show. I have done a lot of research on what he's been saying, and unfortunately, I don't think it's doing a great job explaining the detail and just how complex of what he's saying is, but it just makes logical sense. And, you know, Marvin, I'd love it if you could maybe help explain to everyone, you know, maybe how the mountains were made. And also, I have a conversation with the head of NASA, Jim Green, who I've been trying to get to disprove what he's saying, because there's not one scientist I've reached out to, and I've reached out to geophysicists who are the heads of universities, and they cannot disprove the science that he's saying regarding the enstatite chondrite. Unfortunately, I don't think, you know, having heard the show tonight, I'm not sure. There's a very good, he's had the opportunity to fully explain the logical rationale, but I would be happy to read my text messages to the head of NASA and show you the responses and just show you how unaware they are of what is actually at the core and what he's saying.
1: No, I believe you. I believe you. Go ahead, Mark.
0: Let me answer that question, if I may. Remember I said that early on the Earth was like the planet Jupiter with about 300 Earth masses of gases?
1: Mm-hmm.
0: Well, all that heavy weight compressed the solid part, the part we call Earth, to about two-thirds of its diameter. And then when the sun ignited, it blew the gases and ices away, leaving a smaller Earth where it was completely surrounded with continental crust. And over time, pressures built up, and you had all of the stored energy from the compression. And over time, pressures built up, and the Earth began to decompress, to get larger. Now,

0: two things have to happen. One, the Earth has to make more surface area, and it does that by making cracks that are basically the ocean basins. The other thing that it has to do is to change the shape of the crust, the curvature. I mean, you think of a big melon with a slice of orange peel crust on it. It doesn't fit flat, but the crust has to fit flat. So the what happens is that as the curvature changes, the continental crust buckles and collapses and breaks, and that is the reason for the mountains that are characterized by folding. That's how they originated. And this is part of whole earth decompression dynamics, and I thank the caller for mentioning that.
1: Why does it seem that NASA seems to be covering up these things?
0: Well, NASA is also very much part of the global warming, which, as you may realize, is a big political activity that doesn't relate to the problems of carbon dioxide.
1: Marv, we're going to take a quick break and come back and take final phone calls with you in a moment on Coast to Coast AM.
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1: Kentucky has joined 28 states in suing Meta, the parent company of Facebook. They claim that Facebook and Instagram are addictive and harm children, causing mental and physical harms. Prosecutors say that these are dangers which Meta ignored, all in the name of maximizing profit. Meta denies all of these claims, but Kentucky Attorney General Russell Coleman says that Meta's algorithms expose children to inappropriate and harmful content. His goal is to force the company to implement safeguards to protect children. This lawsuit could be a monumental step in protecting our children from social media harms. The trial is underway in California, and the stakes are high. If found guilty, Meta could be found liable for up to $1.4 trillion in damages.
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0: next hour, Lily Nova joins us. She's an astrophotographer and started taking pictures that ended up being ETs and UFOs. So we'll be talking with her about all that. Have you signed up yet to become a Coast Insider? It's a great deal, and it's only 15 cents a day.
1: I love being a Coast Insider. I travel a lot. I can always have my shows. I download them on my podcast and never miss a thing. And every show, I learn at least one thing.
2: Hey, this is Buck. I'm a Coast to Coast Insider, and I'll tell you what. It's a great thing for me. Here in West Virginia, we get inundated with snow. But it doesn't matter as long as we have our provisions. I've got 5 years of Coast to Coast programs to play.
0: Again, it's 15 cents a day, and you can sign up by going to coasttocoastam.com right at the top of the homepage. We're going to come back and take final calls with J. Marvin Herndon in just a moment. But first, de-stress yourself.
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0: welcome back to Coast, George Norrie with you, Dr. J. Marvin Herndon with us. Marv, you figured this back in 1979. Why are they now catching up to you after all these years?
1: Well, there are a lot of people who are catching up, but it's not the government-funded scientific community, because they simply ignore my work. And that's not science. You don't ignore work that is contradicts what you're doing. You try to find out whether that work is right or wrong.
0: That's right.
1: And at least you cite it. You acknowledge it. But I'm the reality is, I don't think that there's anyone in the scientific community that can refute the work that I've done.
0: Are you considered a rebel without a cause, or what?
1: Well, a maverick geophysicist, as the
0: Washington Post yeah,
1: once said, and it's all. This is endemic of a much bigger problem. See, I've been aware that scientists have not been telling the truth, you know, for 40 years. Now, only recently, in the last few years, is the public becoming aware that the government often does not tell the truth.
0: For whatever reason.
1: For whatever reason. And so it's like I realized this a long time ago. But, you know, people do things because they think they're right to do. They're for physicians, for example, who are very much seeking the truth about medical issues that are currently issues. And you have to applaud these people. Well, I was well trained, and I discovered something that I knew would lead to other things, and that's what science is about, is discovering new things. And it's one of the ways to make discoveries is simply to ask the question, what's wrong with this picture? I mean, back in the 80s, that was a catchphrase. The movie The Terminator. Remember when The Terminator first appears?
0: Yep.
1: The guy says, what's wrong with this picture? Well, if you ask that about science papers, like the one about the superionic state, then you can start finding out what's wrong. And when you find out what's wrong, then you can see ways to improve it.
0: Back to the phones.

0: Eric in truck driving in Indiana. Hello, Eric.
1: Hello, George. How are you this morning?
0: Okay, sir. Thank you.
1: Hey, you got a great guest on tonight. Glad to meet you there, Marvin. I want to ask, you were talking about the movement of the Earth a while ago, and also I got another question. How far is it to the center of the Earth? How many miles is it to the center of the Earth, to the uranium? But if the Earth stopped moving, stopped turning, wouldn't that mean, aren't we kind of like a big grandfather clock, or our Earth moves like the ticking of a clock, you know, second hand goes around? If it stops, does that mean that time will be stood still? I mean, the sun will be in one area and all that. I mean, does that mean that it would be kind of like the end of time? Not really necessarily destroyed wise, but
2: well, let me see if I can clarify it a little bit. Isaac Newton produced a major work, which is basically the laws of physics. And one of his laws was that a body in motion will remain in motion unless acted upon by some outside force. So if you're in a truck and there's no friction, nothing's going to stop you. You're going to keep going. Well, this is the reason I think the Earth will continue turning, because we don't really have anything to stop it. But let me interject something and tell you that there are a lot of people that appreciate truckers, and among them, I'm one of them.
0: Me too.
2: So anyway, let me see. What was the other question? About how far is it to the center of the Earth?
0: About 4,000 miles, right?
2: Is it about 4,000 miles, right?
0: In the spinning, the Earth spins roughly 1,000 miles an hour.
2: At the surface, you betcha.
0: And then it takes 24 hours to do a spin. What causes the spin, Marvin?
2: Well, it's what's called the conservation of angular momentum. It's, if you're an ice skater and you spin, you do a spin,
0: mm-hmm.
2: you hold your arms out, your spin slows down.
0: Right.
2: And if you bring them up close to your body,
0: your spin speeds up.
2: That's because you're conserving what's called angular momentum. If you talk about a truck, there's no friction on the highway and he's going 65 miles an hour, so we don't violate speed, and there's no friction, it'll just keep going forever and ever. Well, the same thing has to do with spinning. It's the same, that's linear momentum for the truck and angular momentum or rotational momentum for the spinning of the Earth. That's why it would stay spinning.
0: Let's go to George in Sacramento, California, west of the Rockies. George, go ahead.
3: Yeah. I'm enjoying this show immensely, and help me with this question. Now the Earth's magnetic field, can it or have they does it interface or affect the human body at all? Can it be manipulated through science, medical, or technological? In any kind of way, can it affect the human body? And then how can it be measured? You know, can it be measured by like a frequency or amperage or voltage at all?
2: There are measurements of the Earth's magnetic field. You basically use an instrument called a magnetometer.
0: Mm-hmm.
2: Now, whether the Earth's magnetic field actually affects you physically, I'm not sure to that extent. However, it affects birds, it affects butterflies, it affects sharks. They navigate with this thing, which is amazing. I mean, you think about a little bird, not very big brain, but yet they can fly from, say, San Diego down to the Yucatan in Mexico regularly. In fact, there's some orioles that come every year to our house, to the bird feeders, and then they have their babies, and then they all fly back to Mexico
0: or Baltimore
2: or where.

0: I gotcha. But that's so yeah. The magnetic field may very well affect us, and I'm not sure all of the different ways. Now, the one thing it does do is it shields us from the onslaught of the solar wind. It protects us. So it's very valuable in that sense.
1: Sure is. Let's go next to Ed, Charlotte, North Carolina. Hello, Edward. Go ahead.
2: Yeah, I love your work, and Dr. Herndon, I really enjoyed your website and your books. And George, part of this can be 20 years or 30 years of work someone's done. It's called ego, and he comes along and says, gee, you wasted 20 or 30 years. You're on the wrong
0: circle. Yeah, that's true.
2: But it's to your credit, George, that you have an instinct to take guests ahead of, you know, their arrival of acceptance. And you have an instinct to pick them right.
1: I've got a great staff that does that.
2: An indigenous quality there.
0: 20 years.
2: I got a quick question.
1: Sure thing.
2: Can you explain the movement of the poles every 600,000 years or whatever? And also, I'm assuming it's not true, like some people say, that when that happens, sometimes the Earth crust spins over the thing. And by the way, your thing about the mountains folding, that's a new thing as opposed to the continental drift, which may well be true too. But I thought that was, I just saw something on that recently. So somebody's catching on to you.
0: Well, the plate tectonics about the movement of the continents, that's based upon something called mantle convection, which is physically impossible. But this what I just described supersedes it. It goes beyond the plate tectonics. Could you ask me that question again?
1: Go ahead, Ed.
2: The poles. They have the poles.
0: Oh, yeah, okay. Yeah, periodically, not periodically, but randomly, over time, the Earth's magnetic field collapses, and then it reestablishes itself, sometimes in the same direction and sometimes reversed. The last time that happened was about 1,000 years ago.
1: He said 600,000 years ago.
0: Yeah, well, it's around that time. My recollection is
1: like,
0: about 700,000, but we're talking the same thing.
1: Is it like clockwork?
0: No, it doesn't occur periodically. It occurs on a random basis.
1: Ah, okay.
0: And that seems, in certain instances, to be correlated with events at the Earth's surface, like the eruption of massive lava flows in India 65 million years ago, and in Siberia 250 million years ago. And I suspect that when that occurs, it gives a burst to the whole Earth decompression, and things happen at the surface. Now, I have some concerns about what happens the next time, because you probably are aware that there's a potential super volcano beneath Yellowstone. And if something were to, and that, by the way, is fed with energy from the georeactor, as we can tell by the helium comes with it. If we had such a massive switch with the magnetic field, it could trigger volcanic eruptions, and one potential one would be the super volcano, which would, it would cover half of the United States.
1: Tsunami time.
0: Oh, I'm telling you, time to go to the tropics or something.
1: Next up, let's go to Brendan in Austin, Texas. Hi, Brendan. Go ahead.
3: Hello. Thank you guys so much, George and Dr. Herndon. And sorry about the other day. I guess they didn't want us to talk about architecture. I don't know what happened when I called the other day. But real quick, we're almost out of time. One of the things that I love about Coast to Coast is that anybody

0: can call in and ask PhD accredited people questions and that we wouldn't have access to. So real quick with the Earth changing, with our understanding of the Earth's inner core, does that change anything with Mars? That's just an academic question. And just a fun question, does that change anything with carbon dating?
1: Well, no, it really doesn't change anything with carbon dating, but if you look at what I call whole Earth decompression dynamics, when the Earth was originally two-thirds its size after the ices were blown away, and it begins to decompress, and it gets larger, and ocean basins form, and full mountains characterized by folding occur. Something happens inside of the Earth where the decompression, it acts like a wave propagating toward the surface, and when it gets to the hard crust, it compresses, and when you compress something, it gets hot. And this is the reason we have what's called a geothermal gradient, which you notice if you go deep into like one of the diamond mines in Africa, it gets so hot that they spend vast amounts of money trying to air condition it so people can survive in that kind of an environment. Well, Mars doesn't seem to have formed in that way. So you didn't have the massive amount of compression that we had on the Earth. So you don't have what you would call a geothermal gradient on Mars, which means that water, as it percolates downward, see, as it percolates downward on the Earth, it gets to where it gets hot, and it can't go any further because it would be turned into steam, and that wouldn't work. But on Mars, there's no geothermal gradient, and so the water could go deeper into Mars. And as a result, there may be more subsurface water on Mars than the scientific community believes is the case.
2: Marvin, thank you again for being on the program. Do keep in touch with us, okay?
1: Well, thank you, George. It was great, and thanks to your callers in. They asked great questions, and thanks to them.
2: They are the best, to be sure. Up next, Lily Nova joins us. We'll talk about her ET experiences.
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Ted Vigil looks and sings like John Denver. 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

0: October 5th to the Kentucky Opry Theater, a tribute to John Denver starring Ted Vigil. 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

0: trip to Ireland for the president. I'm Ted Lindner, Fox News. This is the war in Iran expands. The president saying this about it Sunday outside the Irish Open.
1: Iran wants to make a deal so bad. They're calling constantly. They want to make a deal. They got to make the right deal. I'm not going to make a deal that's no good.
0: That comment from outside the Irish Open in Doombeg, Ireland, where the president had a surprise announcement for the country after getting requests to remove U.S. tariffs on Irish whiskey.
1: On behalf of the United States of America,
0: president returning to Washington tonight. President Trump also addressed the war in Ukraine and the so-called Trump dividend if Republicans sweep both chambers in the midterm elections. Fox's Alex Hogan has more on that from Dublin.
2: Today, Trump telling reporters that he called Ukrainian President Volodymyr Zelensky to stop targeting Russian diesel infrastructure. In talking domestic issues, Trump today doubled down on his pledge to send every adult in the U.S. a $5,000 check if Republicans retain control of Congress in the midterm elections.
1: If the Republicans win, as I said, it's $5,000 to all adults in the country, and we can easily handle that because we're taking in so much money.
2: The proposal has been met with bipartisan pushback as Democrats slam the administration over the state of the economy. They also say they don't buy the promise of these $5,000 checks.
0: Some economic experts say the proposal could add to the country's debt. The Republican running for governor in the state of Wisconsin, Tom Tiffany, says he swam to safety after making an emergency landing in Lake Wausau on Saturday.
3: I signed up for the job to be governor of the state of Wisconsin a year ago. It was right here in Wausau a year ago that I announced, and I'm going to finish that job because there's a whole lot of people in Wisconsin that are counting on me.
0: Tiffany says he and the pilot sustained only minor injuries. 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
0: On Monday, Vice President J.D. Vance traveling to the Midwest as part of the administration's efforts to tout manufacturing success. Fox's Jared Halpern with more.
7: Vice President J.D. Vance will visit a welding manufacturer in Olathe, Kansas, a suburb of Kansas City. He'll be joined by Republican Senator Roger Marshall. Marshall is up for re-election in November, but Kansas is considered a safe GOP seat. Vance will also meet with local law enforcement in Kansas City, Missouri, to tout cooperation with his White House anti-fraud task force. The White House credits the task force with stopping more than $50 billion in fraudulent payments. Missouri's congressional map remains in some doubt following a pair of emergency filings at the U.S. Supreme Court from state Republicans trying to overturn lower court rulings blocking more GOP-friendly districts. At the White House, Jared Halpern, Fox News.
0: Time's running out for Floridians to weigh in on the state's possible repeal of student vaccine mandates. Fox's Kristen Goodwin with more.
8: The Florida Department of Health will end public comment today for a proposal that would remove requirements for four vaccines in K-12 public and private schools in the state. Shots for chickenpox, hepatitis B, Haemophilus influenza type B, or HIB, and pneumococcal disease. The agency began hearing from the public on its website on August 24th. Backed by Republican Governor Ron DeSantis, supporters say it's a push for medical freedom and parental rights, while public health groups, including the American Academy of Pediatrics, say vaccines are safe and effective and warn the repeal puts kids at risk for serious preventable diseases. The Florida Department of Health says it will review the public's feedback and file a final version of the rule. Kristen Goodwin, Fox News.
0: And I'm Ted Lindner. This is Fox News.

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0: welcome back to Coast. George Norrie with you. Let me tell you a little bit about Lily Nova and what's been happening to her. UFOs began visiting her during COVID when she was out shooting astrophotography. She began documenting these close encounters with her camera, accumulating evidence, investigating the phenomena even further. As these experiences progressed, she learned about these other worldly beings and what they look like, how they initiate contact with them and communicate with them. Lily is dedicated to sharing her findings and experiences with the planet and to help others initiate contact and connect with enlightened star beings. If you go up to coasttocoastam.com, under her name, under tonight's guests, look at some of the related images that she has sent us. They're fantastic. Lily, welcome to the program.
1: Hi, thank you for having me.
0: How are you?
1: I'm doing very well. We live in very exciting times, so things have been very interesting, to say the least.
0: They sure are, indeed. Tell us a little bit about astrophotography, what it is and how you got involved in that.
1: Yeah. So astrophotography is taking photos of the night sky. I became an astrophotographer during COVID. So after COVID hit, and it's in the middle of lockdown, I went to the stars, really, and just began spending all of my time outside capturing photos, stargazing. And so I use a DSLR camera and take pictures of the Milky Way or nebula. And, yeah, it's a really therapeutic, fun, and exciting it's gorgeous. Once you start shooting, you just get, like, addicted to it. So it's been really cool. And as I've been out shooting astrophotography, then I began having these encounters and was well-equipped to begin documenting them. So it's been really exciting.
0: Now, when you were having these encounters, did they just happen to pop up, or these were things you were noticing when you were shooting the night sky?
1: So the first encounter I had, and this is after a couple months of going out, stargazing, spending a lot of time outside, my first encounter actually happened at my house on a random night. I wasn't even out shooting astrophotography. I went outside to get some fresh air, and when I did, I stepped out on my front porch and looked to my left and immediately locked eyes with a bright light, a hovering craft that was hovering a little in the distance over the neighborhood. And that was, you know, I ruled everything else out. It's not a

0: planet. It's moving in a weird fashion. It's not a plane. And realized, oh my God, I think this is a UFO. And an orange light appeared at the end of my street that drew my attention. And I looked over to it, and as I looked back, a second craft had appeared that was much closer. I was bending my neck looking up at it. It was probably just a few houses down, and it was a large diamond triangular shape, some weird shape that I had never even seen before. And it moved up, down, side to side very quickly, and it seemed to be showing me its moves, and I'm in shock at this point. And then it began coming straight towards me. And it got very close to me. And I realized, okay, it's actually coming. Like, there's nobody else around. It's coming straight for me. And it went above my head and disappeared. And so that was my first encounter. And then after that, I began seeing them left and right.
1: Might you have had encounters when you were a little girl? Is it possible?
0: MUFON asked me the same thing, because I ended up contacting them, and they were surprised that I hadn't been abducted before because of how close my encounters were.
1: Right.
0: Or that I hadn't had a history with it. And no, I never, that was my first time seeing one, and then it just really skyrocketed from there. But I've always felt a calling to space and always had, you know, a feeling that there was something else out there, but I never dug into it too much. So
1: were you seeing them randomly, or do you think they were coming by on purpose just for you to notice them?
0: Yeah, especially with the first encounter, it appeared very intentional. It was outside of my house, and I've had other encounters at my home as well. But it definitely seemed intentional, like they were kind of pointing me out. And then I began seeing them randomly just while I was driving down the road out while shooting astrophotography. And often whenever I was alone, ironically, they just seemed to pop up, and it seemed very personal, and I knew that they were interacting and engaging with me specifically.
1: Just remarkable.
0: Mind-blowing.
1: Did you accept it, or did you think, you know, this isn't what it is, it's an airplane or something?
0: Yeah, and I always wanted to rule that out, too. To make sure that it was nothing else. But then they showed me, you know, if there was a doubt in my mind, they would do something really weird that made it obvious that it was, you know, this was something not from Earth. But at first, you know, after my first encounter, I told everybody, because I was just freaking out, because it's a whole paradigm shift, you know?
1: Oh, sure.
0: Like the moment you realize that we are not the only ones here. And then that just opens up the whole, you know, so many other doors and questions. And I was so excited and also shocked and in telling other people, everybody was like, oh no, that was a plant, or that was a drone, or, you know, this, that. Every excuse you can think of, they had it. And so I became a little discouraged, but then I found the video, because I pulled out my phone to record it. I had a hard time focusing on the object, so I stopped paying attention to my phone and was just kind of engulfed in the moment, and that's the moment when the second one had appeared, and it was very, very close to me. And I found that video a couple weeks later and realized you could actually see, you can see it vaguely, but you can see the light, and you can see the second one appear, and you can see it go up and down and side to side very quickly, and you can hear my voice. I'm shaking. And so I realized, okay, it wasn't, this actually happened. It wasn't anything that I was imagining. And I think they gave me a few weeks to kind of process it, and then they began appearing more.

0: more. And that's when my next encounters happened. And then I realized, okay, this is definitely legit. And they're obviously trying to tell me something.
1: Did you have any witnesses with you, Lily?
0: No, unfortunately, I did not.
1: That would just make your story, not only is it good now, but it would just sell it, I think, if you had witnesses, too.
0: Yeah, I did have another person with me the first time that I initiated contact with them, and they appeared. And that was just so amazing, having another person with me that witnessed the whole thing. And but also, I began documenting. I just became obsessed with investigating how they worked, what were they doing, you know. And so my camera became my best ally in trying to document these things. And as I began accumulating footage and evidence and sharing my story, then people finally, you know, they came on board with it. And they were like, okay, this is actually happening.
1: What has been the closest encounter you've had with them to date?
0: So my closest, and I'd say my favorite encounter, was whenever the first time that I realized that I could initiate contact with them, not just me being out and they randomly pop up or, you know, something like that. I actually set the intention that I'm going to initiate contact with them. And I was with another person. And within 5 minutes of getting out of the car, a golden orb had appeared. And it, at first, it was kind of farther in the sky. And then whenever I noticed it, and it's cloudy, you can't see any stars, it was actually raining a little bit, this golden orb gets closer, and it starts jumping around, moving around to show us, you know, this, you know, hey, this is real. And it was really just amazing. It was so exciting. It got really close to us, probably like maybe 30 feet away and not too high up in the air. And I got the idea. I was trying to communicate with it. This is before I had developed my intuition and telepathy with them. So I was trying to ask it questions, you know, who are you? Where are you from? What are you, you know, what messages are you trying to convey? Why are you here?
1: Did you ever get those answers?
0: Yeah, as time went on, I did. And this was one of the first huge clues. My friend suggested that we close our eyes to see if we could get anything that way. And when I closed my eyes, this golden orb sent me a vision telepathically of a woman who was laying down on a table. She looked very human, except for she had light blue skin. Mm. And she had, yeah, light blue skin. She had no hair, so she was bald, but she looks very human, just like a regular size head. And a silver/gray skin tight suit on, like a space suit, like kind of cliche Star Trek looking suit. And her eyes were closed. She was laying on this table. And then I could see about 5 crew members standing behind her, like around this table. And so that was the first glimpse that I got of who was manning this golden orb. And it's interesting that her eyes were closed. I think she was, you know, and later I caught on to this, I think she was projecting her consciousness, or just the one with her eyes closed. She was manning this orb with her consciousness. She wasn't actually in the orb. The orb was small, but she was somehow manning this and communicating with me through it.
1: Is this the entity, Lily, that you say is from the Lyra constellation?
0: Yeah. Later, I found out that she was from Lyra, and I got her name as time went on. And this is after probably some months of practicing connecting with them. And

0: developing a communication with them. And I found out that she was from Lyra, and her name was Talia.
1: Talia. Dressed in,
0: yeah, Talia.
1: Dressed in blue, or her skin was blue?
0: Her skin was light blue, like a...
1: Like an avatar.
0: A little bit lighter, but yeah.
1: And this has been going on for what, just a few years?
0: Yeah, since the beginning of COVID.
1: Is it getting more intense?
0: It's definitely evolved and progressed. At first, it was very physical and sporadic. I would see these ships while I was out, and I would be just investigating them and documenting evidence. And as time went on, then I learned that I could initiate contact with them, and I began practicing this and learning the ins and outs. I feel like they kind of took me under their wing and were teaching me. And now I communicate and make contact with them in different ways than just physical ships. Now I've been able to connect with them through meditation, and I'll receive visions of some of these different beings and communicate with them that way in what you would call channeling information.
1: Is the Blue Woman entity a little different than most of these other entities you've been dealing with?
0: Yeah, definitely unique. I feel like that was the one who, she was with me, and those, the light blue beings, were with me a lot through the beginning, through the first half of this. And since then, I haven't seen her in a while. But since then, I've seen other beings, some of them with also very human-looking blonde hair. If you have ever heard of the Pleiadians.
1: Yes.
0: Yep, beings from Pleiades. And some with elongated heads, some from Sirius, some from Arcturus. And the Arcturians have, they have the bigger heads and more almond eyes.
1: They
0: don't look like, sorry, go ahead.
1: Are they giving you any kind of message?
0: Yeah, some of the major key points is, well, they were teaching me how to communicate with them and how to make contact with them. And they've also shown me different things through visions, like different parts of our history. And it's like they would show me bits in time. And kind of the core messages would be that we're going through a big shift right now, and we are closely connected with many of these beings, closer than what we know. I feel like they're basically like our cousins, and they may have even...
1: So you think their intentions are good?
0: Yeah, yeah. And I definitely think, I haven't really had any run-ins with any negatives, but I have heard the stories through sharing my story and connecting with people on this. I think that there are some negative agendas, but I believe, let's say, 99% of these beings are very positive, and whenever I connect with them, I feel it's a strong feeling of love and peace and bliss. And I believe they're here to help us in our evolution. Right now is a very pivotal moment.
1: So you don't feel any danger at all from them, do you?
0: No. At first, it was questionable.
1: Well, that's because you were scared, probably.
0: Yeah, exactly. It was questionable. I was very careful and cautious. And I think they eased me into it. But, I think it's also very much about your intention and the type of energy that you're giving off. I know that I learned not to try to initiate contact if I'm, in a really bad mood.

0: or just it's about frequency and vibration and your energy. So I know that if my intention is to connect with positive beings and I am in a good, you know, a higher vibrational state, then that's who I'm going to connect with.
1: Can you summon them up now, Lily, at any time?
0: Yeah, I believe so.
1: What's the closest you have seen one of the craft?
0: The golden orb was pretty close. My first encounter outside of my house, that thing, and that was like a whole huge, like, diamond, some strange geometrical shape I had never even seen before.
1: How close was that?
0: Maybe like 30 feet away.
1: All right, stay with us. We're going to come back and talk more in a moment on Coast to Coast Radio.
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0: welcome back to Coast. George Norrie with you. We're back with photographer Lily Nova. Lily, have you asked yourself why me in this situation?
1: Yeah, definitely. And I believe they singled me out. Well, I was pretty much a clean slate before this. I was not really into UFOs, although I knew there was something out there. I was open-minded. I had the camera to document. And then I just felt a drive to share this information with people and share these experiences and help give a voice to this, you know, this movement and disclosure. So yeah, and to teach people that they can make contact. We can make contact with these, with the peaceful beings. And
0: have they given you any pointers or any suggestions about the planet or what's going on?
1: Yeah. So right now is basically just a huge shift, and there was a lot of chaos through COVID, but then it also gave people time to kind of sit and reflect and look inward, and that's been one of the big things. There's a lot that is coming to the surface right now because all that negativity and the corruption and secrecy and the darkness, that doesn't have a place where we're going. So it's like it's all coming to the surface to be seen. And really their big focus has been, what they've taught me is focusing on love, looking inward, and unity, coming together.
0: What has been one of the strangest things they might have shown you? Anything?
1: Yeah, so a lot of it has been pretty strange. But
0: I bet.
1: While connecting with these beings, they have, and I think this was to help me kind of understand the history with them and what's been going on, they showed me the past. They showed me the dinosaurs with flying saucers.
0: Now, how did they illustrate this?
1: So they would telepathically send me visions of this. So it's like I was getting
0: like a dream.
1: Almost like, you know, during meditation.
0: Okay.
1: Yeah. And as I began meditating and connecting with them, I began having more and more visions. So I think that is also a gift that other people can develop.
0: What are some of the visions they showed you?
1: So they've showed me the dinosaurs with flying saucers to illustrate, you know, they've been here for a long time. They've also showed me Native Americans back in ancient times with these star beings there. I saw the ones with light blue skin and the fair-skinned ones with blonde hair. I was assuming the Pleiadians and the Lyrans with these Native Americans. I don't know if you've heard of Cahokia Mounds, but it's
0: oh, yeah. I live in St. Louis.
1: Yeah, so do I.
0: You go back and forth there. I'm in L.A. right now, but the Cahokia Mounds I've been to.
1: Yeah, it's an amazing sight, and I felt drawn to it. And then they showed me a vision of Cahokia Mounds back, you know, back in the day, because that was the first city in North America. That's the most ancient city, so very old. And they showed me the Native Americans working in the field, these different star beings. It was like they were overseeing this area. And they also showed me a base that they had underground, under Cahokia Mounds. So I believe there is still something under this ancient site. They've never

0: dug into it. They've never dug it up.
1: And these sightings continue for you?
0: Yeah. So now I like doing lives. I've paused because it got cold, but I'm teaching other people how to make contact and doing it publicly on live streams with a, I'll stream a night vision camera. And, you know, we always see something. I pause them for the moment, but we'll be picking them back up. But, yeah, I was initiating contact with them, like, every day for a while there. They got cold. So I'm looking forward to doing it more. Now I'm mostly meditating and connecting with them that way. But as it warms up, I will definitely be back out in the field.
1: Have you been in a craft yet?
0: Not that I remember, but I did have a dream, and that's one of the ways that they can communicate with you, and may even have, like, memories pop up in these dreams. But I was in, like, a light beam in this dream, and I could feel it, like, getting hot and, like, the frequency. It was just really strange. It was like I was in this light beam, and then I just woke up. So I don't know if that was them allowing me to remember just a snippet. I've seen the inside of crafts during meditation, but I haven't physically been there that I'm aware of yet.
1: Now, if you want to make contact anytime, what do you normally do? Is it a mental telepathy thing, or how do you communicate?
0: Yeah, so intention is very, very powerful. And if you want to be specific, you know, I am looking to connect and make peaceful contact with enlightened extraterrestrial beings. And so setting the intention, and then you also want to kind of raise your energy. Like, you know, they say, like, raise your vibration, because a lot of these beings, they're on a higher frequency than us. They're on higher planes. So you can, by focusing on raising your frequency, you can kind of, sort of like meet them halfway. And so just focusing on that, and it could be as easy as setting the intention and, you know, just kind of saying some affirmations. I'm raising my vibration. You can meditate. You can stargaze and just get in a relaxed state. And then send that invitation out there and set that intention.
1: Do you think COVID might have been one of the reasons why they came here, Lily?
0: Yeah, I definitely think that there's a lot more going on behind the scenes, and that COVID has been kind of a, although chaotic, I think there are some kind of hidden blessings in it, and it's just, it's part of the process. So I do think that there's definitely something deeper to it, and it's edging us closer towards, and that's whenever the media finally started talking about UFOs and taking it seriously over COVID. So I think it's a huge shift towards disclosure.
1: When you made contact, or when they made contact with you the first time, did you think you were going nuts?
0: I definitely had to pinch myself. Yeah.
1: Is this real? When you went to MUFON, what did they say? Mutual UFO Network. What did they say to you?
0: Yeah, so they were, we scheduled a Zoom pretty quickly. They they quote unquote said that my encounters were very peculiar. And they actually looked kind of worried for me. Like I said, they had asked if I had been abducted. And because of just how close these encounters were and how intentional.
1: And you don't recall that.
0: Yeah, and I don't think that I had ever been. I didn't get that vibe from it. But I'm sure they deal with all different sorts of kinds of cases. But, yeah, they said it was very peculiar. And, yeah, they were going to investigate it, and then it started snowing real bad at the time, so I kind of got spooked about who I should tell about this, because just so much was going on, so I kind of, like, backed off.
1: It's been a rough winter out that way, I hear.
0: Yeah, definitely.
1: With the MUFON directors that you've talked to, was any

0: any of them Bruce Widerman? I know him.
1: I can't recall. I know there was a woman with blonde hair, and she's been in some documentaries. I think her name's Debbie. She was on the call, so I spoke with her.
0: But they take it seriously, don't they?
1: Yeah, definitely. Yeah.
0: Now
1: I think I had so much evidence that I was sending them, I think I might have overloaded them.
0: Has this changed your life at all, these encounters?
1: It's changed everything, George. It has changed everything. I feel like I've gone through a lot of transformation, and also it just, I felt so strongly about it and knew in my heart that this is the direction I'm supposed to be going with this, and this is the direction where all of humanity is going. I even abandoned my career as a nutritionist. I was teaching,
0: really?
1: Yeah, I was teaching health and nutrition cooking classes for a university around the community, and I wanted to change the world that way, and I was helping a lot of people. But then when this happened, I knew that this was big, and it was going somewhere, and I was going to be a part of it.
0: Were you at Maryville at all?
1: No, Mizzou.
0: Ah, mm-hmm. Okay, good school.
1: Mm-hmm.
0: So when you take these pictures, and everything's digital these days, so you don't have to worry about film,
1: mm-hmm.
0: Do you download them like almost instantly?
1: I'll take different types of photos. Like sometimes I'll set up a time lapse. I have a couple pictures like that where I'll set up a time lapse. I'll get in front of the camera, and I've caught some ships that way, and I go back, see there's a ship in it, or I'll do video and I'll catch orbs and upload it to the computer and share it with people.
0: What would you say the craft looks like most of the time? Are they big, triangular, round? What are they like?
1: You know, it's really wild because for a while there I was seeing different types of craft. Like every time was something different. I've seen a lot of orange crafts that kind of just like, you know, like looked like a big orange light. I've seen the triangle shape. I've seen a diamond shape. I've seen a couple other triangles too. And then I've also seen a lot of orbs or things that aren't as physical as like a nuts and bolts craft.
0: Tell me about disclosure. What do your gut instincts tell you about that?
1: So I believe that we are the disclosure, and sharing our stories and also with the footage and evidence that has been really helpful being able to capture these experiences. I think we can't wait around for, you know, the government to tell us what's going on.
0: No.
1: And I feel like with even some of these people, and as I'm sharing my story, I'm hearing just incredible things, very similar experiences, contact with similar beings, with similar messages. We have a wealth of knowledge just in that's going on personally. So I think what these UFOs are doing, or these star beings are doing, is they are wanting us to reach out to them and develop a personal relationship with them. I feel like disclosure is happening on a very personal, individual level. And as we share our stories and experiences, it's like we each have a piece of the puzzle. And I feel like over the next few years, it's going to be very, very huge, and a lot's going to come to light.
0: Does the communication with you still continue?
1: Yeah, I'll be sad if I go a week without talking to them.
0: Really?
1: Yeah.
0: Would you go in a craft if they came down and invited you?
1: Yeah, and you know, I've asked, okay, when can I go up in a craft? And sometimes you have to be kind of careful what you wish for. You know, they won't give you something before. Cause as much as I'd love to say I want to be on a craft, it would still probably be shocking even for me.
0: Sure, and you want to come back, right?
1: Yeah, exactly.
0: Would they bring you back?
1: They'd probably say, I've got a mission here.

0: you know, you have to don't get too distracted, you know, focus on.
1: I mean, there are some, Lily, in the UFO community that do not think that these UFO visitations are good. They think they're kind of nefarious. You think they're good?
0: Yeah, I've only had positive experiences. Well, I did have one negative experience, kind of.
1: What happened there?
0: Well, and this is while I was making contact with them every day, like physically. Like I would go out and I would be recording and I'd get orbs and I'd, that's as I was developing communication, so I was beginning to receive messages from them. And there was one weekend where I just had a terrible weekend, was around a very toxic person. And
1: that's not good.
0: Yeah, and I think what happened was my vibration or my mental state, since I was already making contact with them and I had that door wide open, being in that very negative state, attracted some lower level or lower vibration, and I actually caught some dark orbs on, like, these, it was really strange looking, these like black spheres on my camera, and it's like they were messing with my camera. My camera settings even changed, and I could just feel a lot of negative energy. I feel like it was definitely a very mental thing, but then I realized, okay, especially since I'm making contact with them so much, I got to be sure that I'm in, you know, in a positive space and be careful what I'm, you know, doing with my energy. And since then, I haven't had any negative experiences. But I do believe that some people have had these negative experiences, and not all of them may have, you know, our best intentions in mind. But I think a majority of them are very positive beings that can help us a lot.
1: And you continue to teach others?
0: Yeah, and the popularity of it is growing so fast. I've had such great feedback, and a lot of people are really interested in having these experiences themselves. So I'm encouraging it and helping to teach people how to get there.
1: All right, Lily, stay with us. We're going to come back for a final hour to go with you in just a moment here on Coast to Coast AM, and that means we are opening up the phone lines to give you an opportunity to ask her a question or relay a story. We'll be back.
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5: Wrapping up a two-day visit to the Emerald Isle. I'm Sue Guzman, Fox News. President Trump asked by reporters on Sunday as he left about the latest negotiations with Iran.
6: Iran wants to make a deal so bad. They're calling constantly. They want to make a deal. I'm not going to make a deal that's no good.
5: As he left, the president had a surprise announcement for Ireland after getting requests to remove U.S. tariffs on Irish whiskey.
7: On behalf of the United States of America, I am going to take the tariffs off.
5: And this, says the president, is returning home to Washington. Meanwhile, a planned meeting between Iran and Oman has been postponed. The details from Fox's Kevin Court.
8: The talks were set to address the status of the Strait of Hormuz. Oman and Iran have been negotiating a deal on managing shipping through the vital waterway, but Iran wants ships to pay transit fees, something Oman obviously opposes. Now, the meeting was postponed at the request of regional countries like Bahrain, who are already planning not to attend, citing its lack of diplomatic relations with Tehran. This comes as traffic through the strait remains relatively low amid continued U.S.-Iran fighting and attacks on vessels in that waterway. And for those of you who are wondering, yes, a U.S. naval blockade on Iranian ports remains in place. As for diplomatic efforts to end the fighting, they remain stalled, though the president says Iran wants to make a deal.
5: The Wall Street Journal reporting Iran is rebuilding its ballistic missile stockpile, meantime, in underground facilities. Some scary moments on Saturday for the Republican gubernatorial candidate in Wisconsin. The small plane he was riding in was forced to make an emergency landing in Lake Wausau. This was on Saturday, and here's what he had to say about it.
9: I signed up for the job to be governor of the state of Wisconsin a year ago. It was right here in Wausau a year ago that I announced, and I'm going to finish that job.
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12: That heat's going to be out there for one more day.
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5: Vice President J.D. Vance set to hit the road this week for a visit to the Midwest to tout the administration's success in manufacturing. Fox's Jared Halpern.
13: Vice President J.D. Vance will visit a welding manufacturer in Olathe, Kansas, a suburb of Kansas City. He'll be joined by Republican Senator Roger Marshall. Marshall is up for re-election in November, but Kansas is considered a safe GOP seat. Vance will also meet with local law enforcement in Kansas City, Missouri, to tout cooperation with his White House anti-fraud task force. The White House credits the task force with stopping more than $50 billion in fraudulent payments. Missouri's congressional map remains in some doubt following a pair of emergency filings at the U.S. Supreme Court from state Republicans trying to overturn lower court rulings blocking more GOP-friendly districts. At the White House, Jared Halpern, Fox News.
5: Time is running out for Floridians to weigh in on the state's possible repeal of student vaccine mandates.
11: The Florida Department of Health will end public comment today for a proposal that would remove requirements for four vaccines in K-12 public and private schools in the state. Shots for chickenpox, hepatitis B, Haemophilus influenza type B, or HIB, and pneumococcal disease. The agency began hearing from the public on its website on August 24th. Backed by Republican Governor Ron DeSantis, supporters say it's

0: push for medical freedom and parental rights, while public health groups, including the American Academy of Pediatrics, say vaccines are safe and effective and warn the repeal puts kids at risk for serious preventable diseases. The Florida Department of Health says it will review the public's feedback and file a final version of the rule. Kristen Goodwin, Fox News.
1: One person is dead, more than 30 missing after a passenger ferry sank off the Pacific island nation of Vanuatu. One body recovered and some 15 survivors were able to be pulled safely from the water. I'm Sue Guzman. This is Fox News.
2: Sergeant Alberto Velasco faced an

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1: 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I have two kids and a wife to support, you know, where to turn. I was going through a really bad phase in my life. Mentally and physically, I was just done. And I don't know where I would be without the paralyzed veterans.
0: Winston Woodard III, Paralyzed Veterans of America.
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0: 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I've got a couple emails about your pictures, Lily. They say you do a great job, but are you excited when you see these things fly?
1: Yes, I'm excited. It's like a kid in a candy store every time I see one.
0: You've always been a photographer, I take it, right?
1: Photography is something that I'm a little bit newer at.
0: Who are you, really?
1: Artist. Yeah.
0: How did you know what kind of camera to get to take the pictures you take?
1: So I actually got a camera originally for content creation and was making nutrition and health videos. And then when COVID hit, I realized that you can take photos of the Milky Way in the night sky. So then I just became obsessed with that and was out every night practicing. And then it just took off from there.
0: Do you see anything differently through the lens of the camera than you do with the naked eye?
1: Yeah. And so you can take, you can take more closer up images. You can also take multiple images and stack them on top of each other, longer exposures that let in more light so that you can get pictures. With it being so dark, you can actually get, you can actually see what's going on by taking these longer exposure photos.
0: All right, let's take some calls for you. Let's go to John in Kentucky, east of the Rockies, to get things started. Go ahead, John.
2: Hi, George, the president of the airwaves and ambassador of all frequencies.
0: Thank you, John.
2: Thank you for taking my call. Lily, gosh, it's so great to hear this. In the Bible, scripture that says that God is the maker of the Orient and Pleiades and Arcturus, and canst thou bind the sweet influences of Pleiades and so forth. Do you think, and one question, do you think that it could be angelic? And also, I used to run a lot listening to Coast training for my marathons at 3 in the morning, and I seen a craft one time, and it had a variation of lights. I mean, it was in an area that it was landed upon, that there would have been nothing, no vehicle or nothing could have got there, because I used to run at a state park and do several miles through 3 and 4 and 5 a.m. in the morning. And I was just wondering if you could have seen a craft that had like red, green, blue, and all kinds of crazy colors. And I thank you for taking my call. That's just really a good show.

0: not, George. Thank you.
1: Thank you, John. Appreciate it. Let's start with that. Have you seen different colors on the craft in the pictures you take?
2: Yeah, especially some of these craft, they definitely look like they're made out of a different material, and some of them do shine just different colors, almost like if you look at the star Sirius, the brightest star in the sky, it flashes blue, red, green, white. I've noticed with some of these crafts, it almost appears like magic, and they will change colors. So yes, I have seen that before.
1: Well, now, what about a possibility that some of these encounters are angels?
2: Yeah, so I definitely believe that with some things that are in the Bible, I believe that some of them were in contact with extraterrestrials, probably specifically what comes to mind, the Pleiadians, because sometimes they can appear illuminated. And I have also seen beings that look like they're made out of light, and some of them have been extraterrestrial, some of them higher dimensional. During these visions, I've also seen angels before, and I didn't even know if angels were real or not before this. So I think it's all very closely connected, definitely.
1: A lot of our guests have had ET encounters, one specifically, the mentalist Uri Geller, when he was much younger, of course, had a UFO experience. Do you think that this experience that you're having might enlighten you later on in life, giving you more psychic abilities or telepathy or something like that?
2: Oh, yeah. I feel like the past year and a half, they've been like my senseis. They've been teaching me and guiding me. And I never saw visions before this, but after they began visiting me, then I started having these visions, and I've been able to develop these gifts and access information and see things that I never even could have imagined in my wildest dreams. So they can definitely, it definitely sparks an awakening and a remembering and some sort of, it seems to activate something within you, being in contact with these beings and having these experiences. Definitely makes life more magical.
1: What has this experience done for you in terms of your feelings about spirituality and things like that?
2: Great question. And I was very surprised because when the UFOs first started coming and I was investigating them, I became a hardcore investigator, looking at the physical and how does the science work. And I was very surprised to find that it ended up taking me down a spiritual journey. And I realized that it's all very interconnected. And a lot of these beings are very evolved and enlightened, too. So I think spirituality plays a key part in it. And that's just how the universe works. You know, we're all linked. We're all connected through consciousness, and it's very interconnected. And I think that's how we go forward, is tapping back into, you know, who we really are and what's within us.
1: On the wild card line, Alan's with us in Naples, Florida. Hello, Alan. Good morning.
3: Good morning. How are you? It's great to get a hold of you.
1: Thank you, sir. Go ahead.
3: Okay, so this is kind of a two-part story. You know,
1: okay.
3: Quick, I promise.
1: That's all right.
3: Okay, so this is a few years ago. I'm from Naples, Florida. Do you know where the 10,000 Islands are?
1: I do, yeah.
3: Okay, so I kayaked out there every weekend after work. I worked at a hospital.
1: Beautiful.
3: I saw lots of people die. And so I'm kayaking, I'm fishing, and I see this orb come straight out of the water. And it's pretty shallow out there. And I was like, what the heck is that, right? And it goes straight up in the air and disappears. And so I go back to eat brunch at the Capri Fish House. You know where Isla Capri is?
1: I know where the Isle of Capri is. That's right.
3: There's
1: a great song about that, too.
3: I know the odor, right? And so I go there, and all the boat cops, Collier County Sheriff, hang out there and have to eat Sunday brunch. And I was freaked out. And I asked the cops, I go, did you guys see that?

0: And they're like, yeah, we saw that. And none of us knew what it was. It was like four of us. And we saw that thing. And it was just like your guest. What's your guest's name?
1: Lily Nova.
0: Lily. Yeah, it's just like Lily was describing. Like, it's like, I can't even describe the color. It was just like twirling. But it was a orb.
1: Well, we get a lot of reports, Lily, of undersea submersible objects. And it sounds like our friend here, Alan, saw one of those things.
2: Yeah, I think they probably have some underwater bases, too. They may be, hiding down there.
1: That would have been a great picture for you, seeing it burst out of the ocean.
2: I'll add that to my bucket list.
1: Now, these pictures that you see, are you shooting or sometimes randomly into the sky and you just happen to capture something, or have you seen something up there?
2: So sometimes what I'll do is I'll set it up to take pictures, and this is after I learned I could make contact with them. At first it was, sometimes it was random where I was just, hoping to get one, or sometimes I would see it and then I'd begin documenting it. But then when I realized I could make contact with them, I set my camera up on a time-lapse or video, and I'll go in front of the camera and meditate or whatever, and I'll end up catching something that may have just appeared just for a couple seconds and then, went away.
1: Let's go to David in the state of Washington, west of the Rockies. Hey, Dave, go ahead.
3: Hey there, George and Lily. Blessing to talk to you. I have some information to add. I know the beings that Lily refers to, and 100% confident it is God. It is the Creator. It's the equivalent. They come as the third eye awakening. It encompasses all religion, all peoples, the Native American, everything I've seen. It encompasses every possible belief of spirituality. It's the original Soma they talk about. The reason the confusion is God, they come as both dark and light. It's the same being.
1: Mm-hmm.
3: They have the metaphorical dark side and light side. It comes to which one we feed. Do we feed the lion or the lamb in them? If we ignore them improperly, we don't respect them, we feed the lion. If we respect them properly, we get along. Everything is equal. When I died, I had a death experience. It came to me August 2nd, 2019. It was profound. It was like I was struck by a venomous snake. I died instantly. They told me they were going to come to take me with them. It involves DMT, either through the use of drugs ritualistically. It can be any type of drug use, even with mental illness is often associated with it. It's the shaman. It's a shaman nature. Since this has happened, we're all going through a rapture right now. The rapture is happening. That's what happened. It's the equivalent of the rapture, and it involves the raptors, the dragons, the eagles. I'm serious about this. I'm related to William Tyndale, I believe.
1: All right, well, let's get a little reaction from you, Lily, to this possibility that what you're looking at is godlike.
2: Like I said, I was surprised that when I began communicating more closely, it became very spiritual, and sometimes it would come to me as God, and it would show me. I've seen Jesus, I've seen angels, I've seen these different extraterrestrials, so I've seen many different forms, I could relate to that.
1: Let's go to Durango, Colorado. Jeff's with us. Hello, Jeff. Welcome to the show.
4: Hi, George.
1: Hey,
4: hi, Billy.
2: Hi.
4: I can hear it in your voice that they're a lot closer to they're closer than cousins to you. and my dad was the guy that in the Dakota Fanning Taken series, the bomber pilot grandpa that started.
1: Oh, really? How cool is that?
4: That's my dad. Okay. And he was the model for that only. He was in both wars, World War II and Korea. And he always said, this hardcore old fighter or bomber pilot, that we belong to them. They're ours.

0: And when I listen to you, you're definitely hybrid. Those folks are your guardians, you know, your family. And what I've had visions of, number one, I have a recurrent dream where I'm in a kind of a Spartan, small space, but it's kind of ambient and pleasant. And I look in a mirror, and I see me, but I'm blue.
1: Yay.
0: And the sense that like people talk about all their incarnations, well, in kind of hyperspace or transdimensional space, time is not, linear time is not dominant. So all of our facets are kind of a at once phenomena around our central self. By the way, this is the host of heaven. They know the boss, and the boss knows them, and the boss is Christ. And you're not wrong. Your experiences are absolutely super right. It's really a joy to hear you. Keep on keeping on. Like I say, they're your guardians.
2: All right, Jeffrey.
1: Thanks. You.
2: Let's talk a little bit more about that blue woman that you saw. Whatever happened to her?
3: So I was seeing her a lot in the beginning, and then I feel like after probably about like at least like 4 months of working real closely with her, she taught me a lot. She taught me, and that's when it started becoming spiritual. Then I stopped seeing her so much, and I started seeing these different beings. So I feel like she kind of came to me at a time to help me with something. But also, what I learned after a bit was that this blue being was another version of me, just like what the caller was just talking about. Time isn't a linear thing, and this kind of shocked me. But, yeah, this woman was another version of me from a different plane.
2: Can anybody make contact, or do they have to have some motivation? What's going on?
3: I think you just need to have an open heart, pure intention, and an open mind, and you know, the desire to do so for, you know, it's something bigger than yourself, and I think anybody could with those guidelines.
2: Anybody? What if somebody's evil? Would it happen for them?
3: Then they probably shouldn't. but I mean, possibly they probably won't interact with the best types of beings. You know, the universe projects back to you what you're showing.
2: Let's go to Joe in Monterey, California, on the wild card line. Joseph, welcome to the program.
4: Well, thank you, Lily, and thank you, George. And you're very sensitive to the feelings of other people. I have to commend you on that. All the time, you're that way. Lily, it's amazing. There are people that have experiences like that, but you're doing something about it, and quick too. I guess they want you to earn everything that you want, as well as do. Expose what's going on in disguise, and you are. And I don't get any real negativity from you. I don't get any philosophy, which is good. Did they encourage you to vet everything and to also challenge whoever comes to you, because you're an important player now? And if they are the positive ones, and I hope they are, because there are positive ones, believe me, but you know that. Did they tell you to have a closer relationship with your guides and angels so that you're directed to where you need to be, because you seem to be in the right place at the right time? Thank you, George.
2: Thank you.
3: It definitely encouraged. Then I began learning more about the spiritual realm, and that we all have guides, and that this was, you know, my star family, and the star beings were part of that too. And yeah, definitely developed a close relationship, and believe that I'm divinely guided in this. And I know it in my heart, you know, in my intuition helps.
2: It's amazing how this has all evolved, just merely witnessing and taking photographs, and how much knowledge you've gained, Lily, with all of this.

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1: And we'll be back in a moment with Lily Nova and take final calls as we talk about her UFO experience, but definitely get up to our website to take a look at some of her pictures that she sent us about these craft. Fantastic. On our next Coast to Coast program, noted Hollywood director Oliver Stone joins us, along with Jim DiGiulio, who will be talking about their new documentary on JFK in that tragic moment of November 22nd, 1963. And then later on in the program, Dr. Ken Hansen joins us as we talk about the Dead Sea Scrolls. Beyond Belief, we had Dr. Hansen on Beyond Belief.
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10: That's what you have to do if you're an activist. And so in 30 years, the show has moved the needle. It would have maybe taken a little longer if it hadn't been for Coast to Coast. And history will look back and go, this radio show put this issue on over and over again. And ultimately, we got disclosure. And you're here to see it. And so am I.

0: And welcome back to Coast to Coast. George Norrie with you. Lily Nova with us. We are back with our final calls here. Lily, most of these pictures that you take, are they in the St. Louis area?
1: Yep. Yeah. Mm-hmm.
0: Over what areas are you at?
1: So I venture out toward, well, St. Peter's area. I go out further out from the city to get into more rural areas, but, mostly around St. Peter's area.
0: Okay, well, of course, the airport's pretty close to that, but these don't look like planes.
1: No, yeah. Yeah, definitely not. A lot of them, it's like they manifest, and some of them even morph. A majority of the photos that I sent you are a bit further out. Bush Wildlife, there's an astronomy park out near there.
0: Yeah.
1: So it's more rural, and I've caught a lot of photos and had a lot of encounters out that way, too.
0: When they disappear, when they leave, how do they disappear?
1: It seems like they're possibly skipping into another dimension. Or I've seen some that kind of just fade out, or they may go by maybe quickly. But then some of them, it has been very quick, and some of the photos that I've taken, like I would take a time lapse for taking a bunch of photos in a row, and they're just there for like a few seconds. And they either cloak or, you know, just pop in, then out, it seems like.
0: All right, let's take final calls for you. We go to Chester, New Jersey. Hello, Charlie. Go ahead.
2: Oh, thank you, George. I have a UFO story for Lily. Lily, I want to say I agree 100%. I think this is all about divinity, these UFO sightings, only I have a little different slant on the divinity story. The UFO sighting I had in 1975, I believe, was sent by the God, because he wanted to cause Armageddon to start. And the UFO was sent to try to kill the Earth.
0: Hmm.
2: And the goddess, Mother Nature, who duels with the God, didn't want Armageddon, so she didn't let Armageddon happen. So the UFO got countered and didn't

0: psychic effect. But there's another thing about the UFO, an interesting thing also. The UFO is actually one of God's soldiers.
1: What do you think of that, Lily?
0: It's a form of a UFO.
2: Yeah, I feel like with some of these beings that I've seen, it seems to be a thin line between maybe extraterrestrial or higher dimensional and the more like angelic-like. So definitely interconnected, and I think that there have been some negative ETs in the past that have kind of maybe fought over the Earth. But I think where we're heading right now, where all those are leaving, and we're going into a very positive space towards evolution, revolution, and enlightenment.
1: At no point, Lily, did you ever feel threatened, right?
2: The first one, when it popped up at my house and went above my head, that kind of like freaked me out.
1: That's only because you didn't know what you were looking at.
2: Yeah.
1: Knowing what you know now, would you say it was hostile?
2: No, I think it was just the shock. But the curiosity has always outweighed any fear for me. I knew. You know, I felt a calling towards it.
1: If they came down and told you we're going to take you away for 3 Earth years, would you go?
2: I'd probably be like, okay.
1: You would go, huh? As long as you could bring your camera with you, right?
2: Yeah, as long as I could take pictures and then, you know, share the experience with everyone.
1: We've got Gary in St. Augustine, Florida, first-time caller. Hi, Gary. You with us? Nope, there's no Gary. He disappeared. They took him. John is in North Carolina. John, welcome to the show.
3: Hey, George. Hey, Lily. It's an honor to speak with you both.
1: You too, John. Go ahead.
3: Big fan since the Arpel days. I spoke to him once about Dr. Mack's interview with the kids in South Africa.
1: It was really nice. That was a classic.
3: Great stuff.
1: Yeah.
3: I have a question for Lily about her Instagram, but I'd like first tell you about my first UAP sighting back in 1996.
1: Okay.
3: I was driving to a party, a Labor Day party on Route 20 up in North Jersey in Thompson Plains, and I was going to be passing Oakland, New Jersey, where the Wanakee Reservoir is. And as I'm getting closer to the hill where the reservoir is, just beyond the hill, I noticed a strip of 8 white orbs hovering above the area, about 300 yards above the water, and they were strobing up and down in a random pattern. It was really exciting to see that because, you know, I've been interested in UFOs and always wanted to see something. And as I'm looking at it, I'm telling myself, I can't believe I'm actually seeing this, you know, and in the back of my mind, what is this thing? I'll figure it out, but I never did. And when I got to the party, I told everybody what I saw, and they were like, they weren't surprised at all, because supposedly there's a lot of UFO sightings up there in North Jersey. Interestingly enough, in the next couple of days, I read in USA Today that 30 years previously, there was a major sighting above that reservoir of a glowing orb hovering above it where the police got it called, the military blocked off all the roads in the area. And, you know, it was a big interesting story back then. I just thought it was such a, not a coincidence, but it was interesting that it all happened to me right around this time.
1: That's a great story. And it's interesting, Lily, how many incredible UFO cases there are out there.
2: So many. And it's so awesome hearing everybody else's stories. And there's so many commonalities, too.
1: Absolutely. Tom, you've got a text or tweet for Lily. What do you got?
4: Yeah, Lily, this one in from Karen in Deming, New Mexico. She says, please have Lily discuss the thought patterns or what she thinks are the thought patterns of the typical extraterrestrial.
2: That's an interesting question. I would say I feel like the teacher vibe from them. At least the ones that I

0: connected with. They are here to help guide us and teach us. And they won't mess with you if you are afraid or closed-minded. You have to be open to it and, you know, have pure intention. And I think that they are, they've told me that we are, humans are very special. And we have a lot of untapped potential. And I think that they are here to help us to remember who we are, how we are connected with them. And so, yeah, I feel a very teacher, sensei type vibe from them. And also, I've never felt such unconditional love, like, any time. The peace and bliss and love that I have felt from connecting with these beings is just incredible.
1: Let's go to Lisa in Indiana. Hi, Lisa. Go ahead.
2: Hi, Lily. I have three questions. One of them, this is from your YouTube video. Watched it earlier. One of the things you said was that God came to you. What brought about that contact? What was the experience like? And what convinced you that it was God?
0: So this is when, after, you know, the UFOs had been visiting me more and more, and then I began meditating, and that's when I began receiving visions. So I was focusing hard on just, I wanted to learn everything that they could teach me, and they began communicating more spiritual or universal topics, like that we are all one, we are all connected, and as I was meditating and I would begin receiving these visions, then I saw angels, and then I saw Jesus. And I think what they were trying to tell, what they were communicating with me, is that all of these beings do exist, and it's all connected. We could connect with these beings, and also that with, you know, for the biblical term, you know, the coming back of Christ, they communicated with me that the coming back of Christ was actually Christ consciousness, a level of consciousness within all of us, and each and every person can access this and have this relationship and, you know, kind of activate that within themselves. And just the seeing, being able to see these through the visions, and the feeling I got, you know, I bawled my eyes out and have plenty of times. It feels too real to be anything else, but I've definitely had to pinch myself, and it took maybe a few times of hearing some things for me to be like, okay, I believe it. But
1: folks,
0: yeah.
1: Lily, tell folks about your website when they go to it. What can they see? Can they buy some of these pictures?
0: Yeah, so at lilynovaspaceart.com, I have some of my astrophotography. I have some prints. I have digital downloads if you want to use for a screensaver on your phone, some of my space photos. And I also have merchandise that I've created for, you know, space-themed merchandise, starseed merchandise, UFO merchandise, and it's growing. I want to, you know, help fuel this movement and get the word spread. So I've got merchandise on there too, and I also have a tab for CE5 on making contact, and I will be adding more tips and resources and content.
1: Super. Thanks, Lily. Appreciate it. The website's linked up at coasttocoastam.com. A couple of weeks ago when we had our special luncheon, a woman came up to me and said, I miss that piece you used to play where everybody laughed at the end. Please, we need it. So we have a little time. Here it is.
3: Hey, Mark, excuse me. I'm on my way to 3768. Kind of got hung up. It's raining out here. I'm on my way into Dallas. Jerry's probably going to be calling you to find out where I'm at if he can't get a hold of me, I'm sure. So thought, whoa. Man, I just had a wreck right in front of me. This guy ran a red light and hit four old ladies in an Impala, just kind of clipped him and turned him around right in front of me, man. That was close. Oh, now this guy's getting out of his car. He's got a white shirt on with a tie and a cigarette hanging out of his mouth. He's throwing his hands up in the air like it was their fault. Oh, hold on. He's going over their window. She's rolling down the window.

0: looks like a Sunbelt 20 horsepower jackhammer. 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We got another woman she's hitting him like he's got a cattle prod, man. She's got an umbrella and she's sticking it in his side. Oh, there's another one that it's a little woman who looks like Mother Goose. She beat him. She's got this new big bag. She beat him. She's got this new big bag. It's huge. It's about the size of her. She's about 4 foot nothing. She hit him over the head. Everything went all over the place. Her Bible fell. She just hit him in the head with a Bible. She picked this Bible up and she lifted it way over her head. It was a hardback NVI version. Oh, they're still beating the out of this guy. She picked this Bible up and raised it up above her head and just beamed the guy. This guy's not getting up. They're still hitting him. The one with the little black person is still, oh, pieces of him. okay, he's up on the car. The little woman just beamed him again with that big bag. He's running to his car. He's out of here. The little bitty Mother Goose woman, she's stuck into him and she's driving off. I wish you would have been here, man. This is too good.
1: Very infectious, isn't it? For Dan Galante, Tom Danheiser, Lisa Lyon, Lex Lone Hood, Sean Latasor, Stephanie Smith, Chris Boros, Tim Banal, George Knapp, and Ian Punnett. I'm George Norrie, somewhere out there on Coast to Coast AM. We'll see you on our next edition. Until then, be safe.

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1: Well, back on the farm is kind of laid back. Ain't much an old country boy like me can't hack. It's early to rise, early in the sack. Thank God I'm a country boy. Yes, sir.
0: A tribute to John Denver starring Ted Vigil. 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
3: Conflict with Iran expands. I'm Ted Lindner, Fox News. President Trump saying this about it on Sunday outside the Irish Open as he spent the weekend in Ireland.
4: Iran wants to make a deal so bad. They are calling constantly. They want to make a deal. They got to make the right deal. I'm not going to make a deal that's no good.
3: The president there outside the Open in Doombeg, Ireland. And the president had a surprise announcement for the country after getting requests to remove U.S. tariffs on Irish whiskey.
5: On behalf of the United States of America, I am going to take the tariffs off.
3: The president on his way back to D.C. tonight. Meantime, the president also addressing the war in Ukraine. The so-called Trump dividend if Republicans sweep both chambers in the midterm elections in less than 2 months from now in November. Fox's Alex Hogan with more on that from Dublin.
6: Today, Trump telling reporters that he called Ukrainian President Volodymyr Zelensky to stop targeting Russian diesel infrastructure. In talking domestic issues, Trump today doubled down on his pledge to send every adult in the U.S. a $5,000 check if Republicans retain control of Congress in the midterm elections.
4: If the Republicans win, as I said, it's $5,000 to all adults in the country, and we can easily handle that because we're taking in so much money.
6: The proposal has been met with bipartisan pushback as Democrats slam the administration over the state of the economy. They also say they don't buy the promise of these $5,000 checks.
3: Some economic experts say the proposal could add to the country's debt. The Republican running for governor in the state of Wisconsin, Tom Tiffany, saying he swam to safety after making an emergency landing in Lake Wausau on Saturday.
7: I signed up for the job to be governor of the state of Wisconsin a year ago. It was right here in Wausau a year ago that I announced, and I'm going to finish that job because there's a whole lot of people in Wisconsin that are counting on me.
3: Tiffany says he and the pilot sustained only minor injuries. 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

0: time is running out for Floridians to weigh in on the state's possible repeal of student vaccine mandates.
1: The Florida Department of Health will end public comment today for a proposal that would remove requirements for 4 vaccines in K-12 public and private schools in the state. Shots for chickenpox, hepatitis B, Haemophilus influenza type B, or HIB, and pneumococcal disease. The agency began hearing from the public on its website on August 24th. Backed by Republican Governor Ron DeSantis, supporters say it's a push for medical freedom and parental rights, while public health groups, including the American Academy of Pediatrics, say vaccines are safe and effective and warn the repeal puts kids at risk for serious preventable diseases. The Florida Department of Health says it will review the public's feedback and file a final version of the rule. Kristen Goodwin, Fox News.
0: On Monday, Vice President J.D. Vance had to travel to the Midwest as part of the administration's efforts to tout manufacturing success. Fox's Jared Halpern has more on this from the White House.
2: Vice President J.D. Vance will visit a welding manufacturer in Olathe, Kansas, a suburb of Kansas City. He'll be joined by Republican Senator Roger Marshall. Marshall is up for re-election in November, but Kansas is considered a safe GOP seat. Vance will also meet with local law enforcement in Kansas City, Missouri, to tout cooperation with his White House anti-fraud task force. The White House credits the task force with stopping more than $50 billion in fraudulent payments. Missouri's congressional map remains in some doubt following a pair of emergency filings at the U.S. Supreme Court from state Republicans trying to overturn lower court rulings blocking more GOP-friendly districts. At the White House, Jared Halpern, Fox News.
0: And country singer Brian Duckworth has died. He was part of a family band called Taylor Made. He was just 56 years old, an official cause of death not yet reported. I'm Ted Lindner. This is Fox News.
3: Warrior faces

0: official cause of death not yet reported. I'm Ted Lindner. This is Fox News.
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Thanks for inviting me into your home, your long-haul truck, RV, camper, taxi, your parents' well-appointed basement with the simulated wood paneling, electric fireplace, and the painting of dogs playing poker. Your loft, that greasy spoon just off the interstate, and your cabin in the woods. Welcome to Coast AM, the very best in late night talk radio. I'm Richard Serrett, and tonight, this morning, I'm back home and coming to you live from the home studio in Old Thornhill, just north of Toronto. For decades, the UFO mystery has been dominated by eyewitnesses, radar returns, photographs, military encounters, and extraordinary stories. But tonight, we're going somewhere different, into the laboratory. What happens when you take some of the most sensational claims in the UFO world and put them under the microscope of molecular biology, genetics, and forensic science? Dr. Andreas Luke is a cellular biologist and genetic scientist who conducted postdoctoral research at Harvard Medical School and later served as a professor of medical biochemistry, genetics, and cell biology. And unlike most scientists with that resume, he's willing to investigate evidence that conventional science often won't touch. His new book, co-authored with Steve Aspen, is called Investigating the Impossible: Biology Offers New Answers and Insights. And some of his conclusions are astonishing. Those bizarre three-fingered Nazca mummies from Peru, the tiny bodies displayed before the Mexican Congress and ridiculed around the world as obvious fakes, Luke argues the scientific evidence points to something far stronger, far stranger, that at least some of these specimens appear to have been real, once living biological organisms. But then, and this is crucial, he doesn't believe the available DNA evidence establishes that they came from another planet. Then there's the case of Australian Peter Khoury, who reported a bizarre encounter with two mysterious women and afterward discovered strands of hair. When one was genetically tested, its mitochondrial DNA produced a combination associated with a very rare Chinese-Mongolian lineage, despite the women being described as strikingly blonde. And then comes perhaps the biggest question of all. Could an extraterrestrial species actually breed with human beings? Could the hybrids described by alleged abductees be biologically possible? Or are we using the wrong word entirely? Because Luke believes true human-alien hybridization would face almost impossible biological barriers.

0: may be another matter altogether. Tonight, we're not asking you to believe. We're asking, what does the biology actually say? Dr. Andreas Luke joins us in hours 1 and 2. Then, a century ago, Hollywood created its first great male sex symbol. And then, at just 31 years old, Rudolph Valentino was dead. The hysteria that followed was unlike anything America had seen. Valentino wasn't simply a movie star. He was the great lover, the dark, exotic, impossibly handsome screen idol who helped define celebrity before Hollywood even understood what celebrity was. Women adored him. Men imitated him. Newspapers mocked him. Hollywood packaged him, exploited him, and turned an Italian immigrant named Rodolfo Guglielmi Valentino into a fantasy desired by millions. But behind that fantasy was a much more complicated man. A dancer who arrived in America with little money. A fiercely ambitious actor who became an international phenomenon. A man whose marriages became tabloid spectacles. Whose masculinity was publicly attacked. And who privately complained that he no longer controlled his own life. And then came August 1926. Valentino suddenly collapsed in New York. Days later, he was dead. He was only 31. But that's where tonight's story really begins. Because after Valentino was placed inside a crypt at Hollywood Memorial Park, a mysterious woman began appearing at his grave. She wore black. Her face was hidden behind a veil. She spoke to no one. And she carried one red rose. She became known simply as the Lady in Black. Who was she? A secret lover? An obsessed fan? Or a woman keeping a deeply personal promise made to Valentino years earlier? And why, 100 years later, do roses still appear at his crypt? Tonight we're going inside the glamour, scandal, loneliness, death, and strange afterlife of Hollywood's original superstar. My guest is filmmaker and author Giovanni Stico, whose new book is A Single Rose, The Life and Times of Rudolph Valentino and the Lady in Black. And this story has one hell of a final act. The life, sudden death, and the paranormal afterlife of Rudolph Valentino in hours 3 and 4. But first, the Nazca Mummies, investigating the impossible. Welcome to the Audio Imaginarium. Come on in, weary traveler. Hang your cloak on a peg, grab a stool, and come gather around the fire. There are stories to be told, and you are among friends. I'm Richard Serrett, and this is Coast to Coast AM. Why don't you stay a while?
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0: Dr. Andreas Luk is a molecular biologist and geneticist bringing hard science to the UFO mystery. He conducted postdoctoral research at Harvard-affiliated Brigham and Women's Hospital before becoming a professor of medical biochemistry, genetics, and cell biology. His fascination with UFOs began with a close encounter as a teenager in Germany. He is the co-author with Steve Aspen of the provocative new book, Investigating the Impossible. Biology offers new answers and insights. Dr. Luk, welcome to Coast AM. How are you?
1: I'm very good. Thank you. Nice to meet you again, Richard. And hi to everybody out there. Good evening. Here it's already a couple of hours later. It's Monday morning, 7:15.
0: You're officially a time traveler.
1: Yeah, you can say so.
0: You have, obviously, serious academic credentials. Was there ever a moment when you thought studying UFOs could damage my reputation?
1: Actually, yes, I did. Pretty much during my entire active career in research and academic teaching at universities, that was exactly what I was thinking. And that is also the reason why I come up with this book very late in my career. I'm almost now at retirement age, and so my career is done. I'm happy with everything that happened and with the development, and so... At this stage, I decided, Steve and I decided to come up with a book that details a couple of those cases that are controversially discussed. And in general, you're absolutely right. If you're still in academia, especially university academia, mostly in research, talking about UFOs, UAPs, could actually be a career killer.
0: You argue that we need to be skeptical and open-minded. So how do you prevent skepticism from becoming automatic debunking? And conversely, how do you prevent open-mindedness from becoming gullibility?
1: That is really a personal thing for everybody, or for each individually, you just have to force yourself not to drift over into one end of the spectrum or into the other end of the spectrum. Meaning, skepticism means really check what the facts are and try to come up with explanations. And not debunking, where you claim that you personally know the absolute truth. On the other end of the spectrum are the esoterics who claim different and other things. So you try to stay somewhere in the middle and follow the facts only, wherever they lead you. And if you don't like what the facts and the evidence tells you, then you need to change, or you need to question, actually, your own position. Is my position still accurate? Or where and how do I need to change my position and my thinking?
0: So your interest in the subject didn't begin in a laboratory. It began when you were 14 years old in West Germany. What happened to you in 1974?
1: All right. It's a little bit of a longer story. It really began somewhere in the early summer of 1974, when I was getting up in the morning, like every morning when I had to go to school. I was in the kitchen, and my mom always turned on the radio in the kitchen. And that morning, somebody was talking on the radio how to attract UFOs. Normally, I wouldn't really pay attention to what was on the radio. At the age of 14, you're really not interested in news and all that kind of stuff. But that did catch my attention. And that person, it was a male voice. The male voice said, well, all you need to do is to go to an undeveloped area within your neighborhood where there are no trees, take a strong flashlight, and

0: You have to have something that is transparent and like glass or paper or that in colors of red and green. And then you sit down and you shine up red and green lights into the night sky. That sounded like a great adventure at the time to me. And a friend of mine and I did exactly do that. We went out at night to a field in the neighborhood, put out our flashlights, and the red and green paper that we had, and shone up those red and green lights up into the night sky a couple of nights in a row. And from what I can tell consciously, nothing really happened during that period of time. Then we had to stop it because school resumed again, the new term started. And a couple of months later, when I came home from a friend during daylight, that was in the middle of October that same year, I was walking along the on the sideways, and all of a sudden I felt observed in some way. But I couldn't really point to anybody who was looking at me. And I looked around, and then I looked up a little, and then I saw this craft. It was broad daylight, maybe 4 to 5 p.m. in the afternoon. And then I saw this craft hovering, not maybe about 20 meters above ground. And the distance, I would guesstimate maybe anywhere between 30 and 50 meters from where I was. So it was broad daylight, and the craft was not far away. It was not a light, some kind of shining orb. It was a metallic craft, the shape of a cone. Everybody remembers in math in high school, those mathematical cones.
1: Yes.
0: Pretty much that form, that shape. But not as as pointed. The pointed end was on top, and it was metallic gray. No windows, no portholes, but there was a ring of the red and green lights, circular, that was revolving around the craft. The size of the craft would be, I think, well, guesstimation again. At the bottom, it was maybe 5 to 6 meters in diameter and maybe 4 meters high. So it was hovering there. And while it was hovering there, I had the feeling that I was completely alone on this planet. There was nobody that I could see. No pedestrians, nobody on the bicycle, nobody on motorbikes, no cars, no nothing. And I didn't hear anything.
1: Hmm.
0: And I know. And so then this craft was hovering there. And while it was hovering there, I felt it was there because of me. Even today, I have no explanation what it was and why it was there. But at that moment, I had the feeling it was there because of me, and that it was, in quotation marks, scanning me in some way or another. Then maybe the encounter lasted possibly a minute or two. They tilted and it disappeared. Everything without a sound. There was no sound at all. Not even a humming or nothing like that. I have no idea how I got home that day. I have no idea if I told my parents about that or if I told my best friend about that. I just cannot remember.
1: Isn't that interesting? Your memory of the actual sighting are so precise, and yet you don't remember how you got home.
0: No, I don't.
1: It's what's fascinating is later, I think it was later that same summer, mm-hmm. You write about meeting a mysterious girl. And decades later, you wondered, might that individual have been, I guess, what David Jacobs calls a hybrid.
0: Right. Yeah. That is a very personal story. Let me just tell you the outline of it. I met this girl, her name was Angelica, and beats me, but I still today don't recall completely where I met her first. All I know is that I did meet her. I have still no idea where she lived. I have no idea what her last name was.

0: I have no idea what school she attended. And strikingly, shortly after that mysterious encounter or this striking encounter that I had with her, she completely disappeared. I never saw her again. I asked my best friend, with whom I'm still in touch even today, can you remember that girl? And he said, yeah, vaguely. And then he said something about, you remember? She just disappeared at some point. She was there, and sort of, one day, and the next day, she disappeared, not only from my sight and view, but apparently completely, so to speak, from the surface of the earth. The reason
1: why did you think she was a hybrid? What led you to that conclusion?
0: About a year and a half ago, close to 2 years ago, I was hospitalized, and while I was in the hospital, that encounter that I had with that girl Angelica resurfaced in my mind, and it was overwhelmingly strong in my mind, and I really relived that encounter in my mind again, and here's the story. I remember her and me walking along a riverside, and then she stopped, and we were just talking this and that, and then she stopped walking. She looked me straight in the eyes, and she said, you know, Andreas, if you and I really want to be boyfriend and girlfriend, then we have to do that, in quotation marks. Everybody, I think, knows what I'm talking about. Yes. And I was shocked, and I was 14, and she was maybe 13 or 14, and that was not in the 2020s. That was 50 years ago, in the middle of the 1970s, where society was completely different, organized. Customs were different, cultural values were different. So a girl, 14 or 13 years of age, talking to boy, same age, in that kind of tone and content, even today, I think that's pretty much very far-fetched and not really to be expected from a girl that age back then, 50 years ago.
1: Certainly not.
0: So then I must have looked at her shocked, and I asked her, well, Angelica, how do you exactly imagine this to happen? And she said, you see that little bridge there, right under there, right now.
1: Wow, that's forward.
0: Yeah, you could say so. When I try to picture her face, I see her dress, I see her skin color, I see the hair and how the hair was styled, but her face is just a blur. I cannot really see her face.
1: That led you to conclude that she was a hybrid, or?
0: No. Not directly. So I did read the books of David Jacobs, and somehow that thought appeared to me, well, maybe she could be a hybrid, because when they come to this planet, they still have to learn a lot about human societies and how to integrate into them, not to stand up out as like a sore thumb, not to get noticed as weird or different or something like that. So I think maybe that was one of the reasons why I thought, it's a speculation. I have no evidence for that, but it's a thought that she might be one of those hybrids, and that she tried to use me as one of her learning experiences.
1: And we will get around to explaining what a hybrid is. People may be listening saying, wait a minute, I thought they were called hybrids, but this is a hybrid? We will get to that. I mean, this is an extraordinary conclusion for a molecular biologist about this encounter. Dr. Andreas Luke is my guest. And he is the co-author, along with Steve Aspin, of Investigating the Impossible. Biology offers new answers and insights. And we will get around to talking about the Nazca mummies and whether or not human-alien hybrids are biologically possible. All right, back to more of our

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1: Welcome back to Who Long Live Rock. Pete Townsend wrote it as a tongue-in-cheek salute to rock and roll and the absurdities of the rock star life. Here's an unusual traveler making its way across the Atlantic. A 3,000-mile-long cloud of dust from the Sahara Desert. It's already moving through the Caribbean and is expected to reach South Florida by Monday, bringing hazy skies, spectacular sunsets, and some potentially lousy air quality. The dust contains extremely fine particles that can get deep into the lungs, particularly troublesome for people with asthma and other respiratory conditions. But there's an interesting upside. Saharan dust can actually suppress hurricanes, creating drier, less favorable conditions for tropical storms. So kind of a strange trade-off. Harder breathing, prettier sunsets, and possibly fewer hurricanes. 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There's a lot of Coast waiting for you there. We are talking with molecular biologist Dr. Andreas Luke, about the mysterious Nazca mummies of Peru. Forget the hype, forget the headlines. The question tonight is simple. What does the science actually tell us these things are? The conversation continues next on Coast to Coast AM.
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0: Dr. Andreas Luke is here. He's a molecular biologist, geneticist, and the co-author of Investigating the Impossible: Biology Offers New Answers and Insights. So let's go straight to Peru, and let's strip away all the hype. What exactly are the Nazca mummies?
1: The Nazca mummies are not what was claimed them to be, just artificially created dome-like structures. The one there are as probably some kind of a diversion of the attention. Indeed, there are those dots, but they are not the real mummies. The real mummies, part of them, some of them were exhibited in September 23, now 3 years ago, at the UAP hearing in the Mexican Parliament. There is quite a few of them that were uncovered and from that cave in Peru. There are these 60 centimeter tall like mummies that were exhibited in the Mexican Parliament. Then there are others more like 1 meter and something like 5'6", 5'7" in tallness. They look completely different. And then there are still yet other mummies that were uncovered in that cave that are even more exotic. The mummies are really mummies, and they're actually mummified by means of diatomaceous earth and cadmium chloride, which in the conditions of that Peru desert in Peru are just perfect conditions for mummification. Those mummies were indeed at one point in time living organisms that for some reason or another ended up in that Peru, in that cave in Peru. And they have quite striking similarities with terrestrial, meaning earth-like or living beings, but there are also striking differences. So,
0: right, they have three fingers, many of them, three fingers.
1: Exactly. The tridactyl organisms, of which true tridactyl organisms are not really known in the evolution of this planet. So that is a striking difference that needs to be explained. And the conclusion that we came to, Steve and I, we may actually be talking about that in a little time. Go ahead, Richard.
0: Yeah, when you first saw them, Andreas, when you first saw the photographs, mm-hmm. many of us saw the photographs, mm-hmm. did you think initially they were fake?
1: Yeah, indeed I did. And that was simply because of the faces of those 60 centimeter mummies. They have a striking similarity to that movie character from that Steven Spielberg movie, E.T.
0: Yes.
1: And when I saw these faces at first, and I

0: had read some headlines before that there were artificial, there were bones and glue and paper and cardboard involved. And I thought to myself, okay, just move on, next. It's fake. But then I had the opportunity to watch a video on the German channel by Robert Fleischer. That channel on YouTube is called exomagazine.tv. And well, Robert Fleischer is a German national, but he also speaks fluently Spanish. And what he had done, he had translated and overdubbed the presentation of those mummies in Mexico and translated it into German. So I watched the entire video, and my first doubts about that theory or hypothesis that they're just artificial, they are glue, paper, and all of that. And when I listened to the presentation a few more times, I took notes, and then I took screenshots and looked at those screenshots myself. The presentation itself clearly indicates that these are not artificial. They are indeed the remains of living beings.
1: So initially they were taken to, they're taken from Peru to Mexico. They are displayed, I guess, what, in glass cases in the Mexican Congress. Which is, I mean, my word, that must be unprecedented. First of all, for a government to display such a thing. But then later, and again, we all saw the headlines where they were dismissed as fakes. They were made with paper and glue. Who do you think was responsible for, I guess, muddying the water or poisoning the well by creating these paper and glue, mummies in order to distract people from the actual real mummies?
0: Well, who's really behind all that, I don't know. But what I can tell you is who executed that plan. And that was the district, customs department and the state attorneys of the Peruvian government, alongside with an archaeologist called Flavio Estrada. And what they had claimed was that there was a shipment from Peru to Mexico that they had intercepted. And then they presented those dolls that were intercepted, and they claimed those were the mummies, and those mummies, in quotation marks, were made up or were constructed out of glue, paper, some bones of different species and different age of the individuals and all of that. Well, basically, the intent behind that seems to be very clear: to muddy the waters, to discredit the original finding that these mummies were indeed once living organisms. And the proof that they are, have been, or that they were once living organisms, there is many proof of that, starting with the simple fact that in those mummies were still tissues. And from those tissues, samples were taken and analyzed. Molecular genetics were, DNA tests were done, PCR DNA sequencing, and the data obtained from those DNA tests are deposited by the with the NCBI, which is the National Center for Biotechnological Information, where pretty much everybody who comes determines a sequence from a species or for a new gene deposits their findings with the NCBI. The access.
1: Sorry, when we say DNA, pardon the interruption, Dr. Luke, but when we say DNA analysis, does that mean we can determine there's mitochondrial and nuclear DNA contained in those

0: Essentially, yes, but what they had done, they just looked at the genomic DNA in the cell nucleus, not mitochondrial DNA. Mitochondrial DNA is a different issue that was done with the Peter Corey case, where the investigators looked at the mitochondrial DNA. In this case, with the mummies, they just looked at nuclear DNA. Which means chromosomal DNA, really. And what they done is they did PCR with those chromosomes, and they did DNA sequencing, which means they determined the actual base sequence, one base next to the other one, and they came up with an incredible amount of data. There were actually two samples were taken from one of those mummies, not the ones that were exhibited in Parliament. There were a total of about 20 mummies discovered in that cave in Peru, and one of them was one of these humanoid reptiles, like those ones that were exhibited in the Mexican Parliament. And that mummy was headless. From that particular mummy, two samples were taken, tissue samples were taken and analyzed. One sample was taken from the neck bones, and the other one was taken from muscle tissue around the hip. And then those two samples were subjected to DNA analysis, PCR first, to amplify the right samples and get sizable amounts that you can actually work with. And then the DNA sequence was determined.
1: Okay, the nuclear DNA. The nuclear DNA. Does the nuclear DNA match up with any known animal or anything here on our planet?
0: It's a little more complicated, and I was about to just get into that. So, the first sample was called 0002, and the other one was 004. For sample 0002, they came up with a 72% of identified DNA, which identified means in that particular situation that somehow there was a match with some species on Earth, but the remaining 29% or so, there was no match with any kind of species or DNA data that is deposited with the NCBI at this point.
1: What is that? What is the repercussion of that? What does that mean if 29% don't match, but 70% do match?
0: The 72% could be traced back to contaminations and other DNA that was deposited there. The contaminations were in part caused by those grave or tomb raiders around the group of Mario that initially discovered those mummies in that cave, and they are not trained archaeologists who would know exactly how to handle those specimens with the necessary care. So they just touched those mummies all over the place, and they didn't apply the necessary care. The other sample is even more striking. The sample number four, that tissue sample from the hip, there was only 36% of identifiable DNA with any kind of species on this planet, and 63% was non-identifiable. No match, not none whatsoever, with any DNA sample that was deposited within the NCBI.
1: But again, some of that DNA could have been contaminated, correct?
0: Yes, those 36% included contaminations, yes. But the 63% that could not be associated with any kind of species on this planet, they are already without contaminations.
1: All right. Let's talk. Oh, go ahead. And then I want to ask you about radiocarbon dating. But you finish your thought, please.
0: Okay. So basically, when you have this kind of

0: DNA or data in general, that you have a DNA sample or two DNA, two tissue samples that were subjected to DNA testing, then and the basic question hangs in the air: could these beings or those mummies actually be extraterrestrial? Question mark. Then, if DNA testing already works, then the hypothesis of those mummies being extraterrestrials is already a little bit questionable. I will go into that in a moment. Now, if you come up with those data that 29 or 63% of the sequenced DNA does not match with any kind of DNA sample that is in the database of the NCBI, and there is no homology at all, no resemblance, no relationship with any those DNA of living organisms on this planet, then you have a couple of hard questions to answer. And there, that's where you really need to jump into the darkness as a scientist and come up with explanations that may be exotic, but that still, from a logical point of view, hold up.
1: Right. I mean, you're in uncharted waters at this point.
0: yeah, as you could say so.
1: So just quickly, the radiocarbon dating, what does it tell us about these specimens? And what doesn't it tell us?
0: Well, okay. The radiocarbon dating is a method that is applied to find out how old biological specimens are. It's based on the element carbon, and there is a specific isotope of this element carbon that is called C14. 14 is the atomic mass, the regular carbon that is that we have around in most cases, or for the majority of carbon atoms here, is the C12. C14 has two more neutrons in the nucleus of the atom, and that makes the element a little bit unstable, and it decays over time. And when this decay is used to actually find out how old biological specimens are. The time in which a C14 atom decays into a C12 atom back again is about 5,730 years. That is called half-life of the element. Now, half-life means if you have a certain amount of radioactive atoms.
1: Sorry, Dr. Luke, just because I'm running out of time, we're running up against the top of the hour here. Just tell me how. Well, let me just get a quick determination here. Roughly how old are they according to the radiocarbon testing?
0: The youngest of those mummies are about 1,200 years old, and the oldest ones, the remnants of those gigantic hands, they are dated by radiocarbon dating to 7,000 years.
1: Wow. Anywhere between 1,200 to 7,000 years for the principal specimens. All right, when we come back, we must talk about how some of these specimens apparently contain eggs with internal structures that might be interpreted as embryos. Wow. Dr. Andreas Luke stays with us, and the book is Investigating the Impossible. Biology offers new answers and insights. This is Coast to Coast AM. Stay with us.

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4: Talks called off. I'm Sue Guzman, Fox News. A planned meeting between Iran and Oman has been postponed. Details from Fox's Kevin Court.
5: The talks were set to address the status of the Strait of Hormuz. Oman and Iran have been negotiating a deal on managing shipping through the vital waterway, but Iran wants ships to pay transit fees, something Oman obviously opposes. Now, the meeting was postponed at the request of regional countries like Bahrain, who are already planning not to attend, citing its lack of diplomatic relations with Tehran. This comes as traffic through the strait remains relatively low amid continued U.S.-Iran fighting and attacks on vessels in that waterway. And for those of you who are wondering, yes, a U.S. naval blockade on Iranian ports remains in place. As for diplomatic efforts to end the fighting, they remain stalled, though the president says Iran wants to make a deal.
4: Meanwhile, this planned meeting, as he's referenced, between Iran and Oman has been postponed, and the Wall Street Journal is reporting Iran is building its ballistic missile stockpile in underground facilities. President Trump asked by reporters Sunday as he left about the latest negotiations with Iran.
6: Iran wants to make a deal so bad. They're calling constantly. They want to make a deal. They got to make the right deal. I'm not going to make a deal that's no good.
4: As he left, the president had a surprise announcement for Ireland after getting requests to remove U.S. tariffs on Irish whiskey.
7: On behalf of the United States of America, I am going to take the tariffs off.
4: And some scary moments for the Wisconsin Republican gubernatorial candidate in Wisconsin. The small plane he was riding in forced to make an emergency landing in Lake Wausau on Saturday.
8: I signed up for the job to be governor of the state of Wisconsin a year ago. It was right here in Wausau a year ago that I announced, and I'm going to finish that job. Because there's a whole lot of people in Wisconsin that are counting on it.
4: And it's Representative Tom Tiffany. 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
4: Vice President J.D. Vance is set to hit the road this week for a visit to the Midwest to tout the administration's success in manufacturing. Fox's Jared Halpern.
13: Vice President J.D. Vance will visit a welding manufacturer in Olathe, Kansas, a suburb of Kansas City. He'll be joined by Republican Senator Roger Marshall. Marshall is up for re-election in

0: November, but Kansas is considered a safe GOP seat. Vance will also meet with local law enforcement in Kansas City, Missouri, to tout cooperation with his White House anti-fraud task force. The White House credits the task force with stopping more than $50 billion in fraudulent payments. Missouri's congressional map remains in some doubt following a pair of emergency filings at the U.S. Supreme Court from state Republicans trying to overturn lower court rulings blocking more GOP-friendly districts. At the White House, Jared Halpern, Fox News.
1: The Kennedy Center could be closing if a solution to avoid bankruptcy is not found soon. Fox's Marianne Rafferty.
2: The Washington Post reporting the Kennedy Center for the Performing Arts is on the brink of bankruptcy and could close as early as Tuesday. Trustees installed by President Trump argue putting his name back on the building's facade may be key to securing fundraising to keep it open. The center is facing a roughly $23 million deficit amid a host of artist cancellations following Trump's takeover of the venue. Trustees will meet on Tuesday to consider the center's future.
1: The Kennedy Center experienced a partial ceiling collapse Friday, the latest in a series of long-standing structural problems with the facility. One person is dead, more than 30 missing, after a passenger ferry sank off the Pacific Island nation of Vanuatu. A body was recovered and 15 survivors were pulled from the water. And beloved country singer Brian Duckworth has died. He was part of a family band called TaylorMade. He was 56. His family making that announcement Sunday. So far, there's been no word on a cause of death. I'm Sue Guzman. This is Fox News.
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1: Welcome back. Elton John's All the Girls Love Alice appeared on the 1973 masterpiece Goodbye Yellow Brick Road. Lyricist Bernie Taupin, here with some unusually dark lyrics, it tells the story of a teenage girl who becomes entangled in the seedy side of London life and dies tragically. Pretty daring subject matter for mainstream rock radio back in 1973. For 5 years, a farmhouse cellar in Norfolk, England, hosted what became known as the Skoll Experiment, one of Britain's strangest paranormal investigations. Witnesses reported floating tables, mysterious lights, disembodied voices, and even unexplained images appearing on sealed photographic film. But researcher Dr. Melvin Willen decided to test one of those mysterious lights himself. He grabbed it, and according to Willen, what supposedly looked paranormal felt suspiciously like a rough knitting needle with a light attached. It was pulled from his hand, and he was later barred from returning. The Skoll experiment still has its defenders, but that incident remains one very awkward chapter in the story, and you can read more about the Skoll experiment in the carousel up at coasttocoastam.com. Coming up next on Coast to Coast, George Norrie looks at two subjects that could change the way we think about intelligence.

0: fabrications. Tonight, we're putting the hoax hypothesis itself under the microscope. The conversation continues next on Coast to Coast AM.
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0: Dr. Andreas Luke is with us, molecular biologist, geneticist, and the co-author of Investigating the Impossible. Biology offers new answers and insights. Right now we're talking about the Nazca mummies. So if somebody assembled a fake mummy from ancient bones, maybe, and they did this 50 years ago, I mean, the carbon dating could simply date the bones, but that's where the CT and the MRI scans become important, doesn't it? Oh, did we lose Dr. Luke? Or sorry, Dr. Luke, are you there? I think we've lost him. All right. Well, we'll try to get him back. Well, I'm not sure if he's in West Germany or not West Germany. There's just one Germany now. Whether he's in Germany or not, but we're going to reach out. I think he said he was. So we're going to try and reach out across the pond and reestablish contact.
1: Can you hear me now?
0: Oh, there you are. Ah, yes. I thought we lost you. Okay. So I was saying that getting back to the Nazca mummies, I suppose it would be possible if you were to assemble a fake mummy using ancient bones, the carbon dating is simply going to date the bones. However, there's something else that was tested, and that has to do with these CT and MRI scans. They become very important in this story, correct?
1: Yes, that is correct. Well, what you can do, or what you should do when you look at those mummies and want to find out if they're real or not, or if they just assembled, then you need to look at the bones. That is correct. Those bones, they did not show any sign of mismatch. They showed signs of wear and tear. Everything on those radiographic images, CT and X-rays, look just perfectly fine. Within the MRI scans, also determined that there was a brain inside those mummies. But also the MRI imaging revealed that some of those mummies, that was done by CT scan, in their lower abdomen,

0: There were some structures that were dense to X-rays, and on closer investigation, it turned out that these were fertilized eggs and that they contained embryos at different developmental stages. And now the striking part is they did not only contain embryos at different developmental stages, those embryos within those eggs looked strikingly like as if they had developed in terrestrial, which means evolution on Earth, because there was this guy, this German biologist in the 1860s called Ernst Haeckel, and he investigated the early developmental stages of a number of species. And what he found was in the earliest stages, be that in eggs or hard-shelled eggs or not, those early developmental stages, they pretty much all look the same. And they only start looking different at later developmental stages, even within the egg or in utero.
1: Right.
0: So, and those embryos that were found in those human reptiloid mummies, those 60-centimeter mummies, they looked as if exactly like Haeckel described it before, and that points towards earthly origin for those mummies, along with the DNA evidence that also points towards an origin that is on this planet, maybe with some modifications. And in general, the anatomy and the morphology to four extremities, two legs, two arms.
1: Okay, wait a minute. You're saying these are not extraterrestrial. Why does their DNA argue against an extraterrestrial origin?
0: Because DNA in general, you see, if you come from a different star system, from a different planet, you cannot automatically assume that your genetic material is DNA just exactly 100% identical to the DNA that has evolved on this planet. Because on different star systems, different planets, there are so many different variables that are completely different from the conditions here on Earth. So that we just have to assume that DNA should be, as far as you know, and until proven otherwise, DNA as we know it is only possible or did only originate on this planet Earth. When you come from somewhere else in the universe, you should have a different genetic material. It may be similar to DNA, but 100% identical, we just cannot assume that.
1: Right, and they may not even, if they're from another planet, they may not even be carbon-based, but we did carbon-14 dating.
0: Yes.
1: Right. So this is interesting. You're simultaneously saying they are genuine biological organisms, mm-hmm. but I don't think the evidence says they're aliens. So
0: correct.
1: What on earth are they? What are they?
0: Okay. In our book, Investigating the Impossible, Steve and I came up with five different possibilities as to their origin. The first one, being indeed their hoaxes, that is the option that we think is the least likely one. The second one would be that they are indeed from somewhere in outer space, despite the indications that DNA shouldn't be in existence somewhere else in the universe. Our DNA that's 100% identical to that the one we have. We cannot completely rule that out, but we think it's not very likely. And then we have three other options. The first one being time travelers from very far distant future coming back to this, not even this time. Actually, if they are really time travelers, they have traveled back in time to the point where, which is anywhere between 1200 years to 7000 years in our present past. That would be one.

0: from a very far distant future, there are also these metallic implants that they have and that remain mysterious in their function. Their composition is clear. They are composed of alloys made up of some toxic heavy metals. But again, so the other option that we have, option number four, would be that they come from an alternative timeline. Alternative timelines may be generated if somebody travels back in time and conducts an action that changes the future. Then we have a branch in timelines. One timeline remains as it is, and the branch has a different future. The third option... The fifth one is that they come from a parallel universe in which there is another planet Earth that is almost identical to the one we have, where the DNA is in existence, but where evolution in general took a different path and created tridactyl living beings, which are not really known in the evolution of this planet that we know.
1: All right, so you've pretty well eliminated the hoax possibility.
0: Yeah.
1: I mean, think of how elaborate that would have to be. They would have to construct like embryos and eggs, and it's just it doesn't fly.
0: Exactly.
1: So the hoax, let's take that off the table. At the extraterrestrial hypothesis, there's still maybe a glimmer of hope, but it seems very, very unlikely.
0: Very unlikely.
1: That leaves you with time travel, alternate timeline, or parallel universe.
0: Correct.
1: So once you eliminate the impossible, whatever remains, no matter how improbable, must be the truth, as Sir Arthur Conan Doyle said.
0: Yes, Sherlock Holmes. Mm-hmm. And
1: so
0: that's exactly the point where we had to stop, because out of those three, we cannot really say which of the three is the most likely one.
1: What experiment could we perform tomorrow that would maybe move this case decisively toward an answer?
0: At this point, I cannot really imagine any experiment that could be conducted and that would give us the one final truth about these mummies. There are too many open questions still. Why didn't we find more of those specimen or mummies or even fossils or anything like that? Why are they tridactyl? What about those osteofused metallic implants in their chest area? The science that we have, we cannot just create or generate a time machine. Would be great if we could. But in theory, at least it's possible. Physicists seriously discuss the possibility of time travel and also alternative universes and alternative timelines. So the three options that we laid out in the book, they are actually seriously discussed within the physical and astrophysical community. We just don't have any way to actually experimentally prove or disprove any of those hypotheses.
1: So, where are these mummies now? Are they still in Mexico?
0: I don't really know where they are.
1: Okay. Have you ever sort of held them in your hand or touched them? Or I mean, you've seen photographs and so forth. Okay, you've seen the test results.
0: I've seen the test results, and actually the DNA data is freely available. So anybody within the NCBI, anyone who knows how to interpret those DNA data can actually download them. Do you need to download another special software, SRA, called Sequence Read Archive or something like that? It's a tool provided by the NCBI to analyze data, DNA matches and such. So the hoax hypothesis, I think we can discount. All the other four hypotheses still remain open and viable, with the ET hypothesis being the least likely one. Out of the

0: other three, I don't know. I would prefer probably the time traveler hypotheses, where they come from the very far distant future, because that is the one that pretty much answers all the open question in, or kind of allows to connect the dots that are still open and come up with a logical, a conclusive answer.
1: Yeah, it's a nice, tidy answer. Now, you know, so again, hoax is off the table, regardless of whether it's extraterrestrial or whether they're time travelers, alternative timeline or parallel universe. You pick any of those four, that should make this the most significant archaeological discovery in the history of our planet. Wouldn't you agree?
0: Absolutely. And that is probably also the reason why media try to muddy the waters, and also the government in Peru may have tried to muddy the waters. The archaeological community within Peru didn't show much interest in investigating those mummies at all. Only when they were exhibited in the Mexican parliament, didn't take long, and somebody showed up with an intercepted shipment from Peru to Mexico, and one of those dolls that were supposedly in that shipment was presented to the media by an archaeologist. Well, that points all into a certain direction, that someone or some authority or whoever wants to muddy the waters and kind of like discredit the finding.
1: Yeah, create a straw man argument.
0: Right.
1: We're approaching the bottom of the hour. I want to start the conversation now, and we'll continue after the bottom of the hour break. But I want to tackle the claim at the heart of decades of abduction literature. And because we're going to come back to something you said much earlier when I was asking you about, you believe when you were, that same summer you saw a UFO, you believe you encountered what you called a hubrid, or what Dr. David Jacobs refers to as a hubrid. And many people may be confused by that. They're wondering, well, what's a hubrid versus a hybrid? So maybe just in the minute and a half we have here before we break, what is a hubrid?
0: A hubrid is a, what I think is a transgenic form of a biological organism. Transgenic means that the genome has been added with one gene, or maybe a few more genes, or perhaps an artificial an extra chromosome. In essence, it's an individual of one species that has been modified genetically by adding a few more genes or a chromosome, in a nutshell.
1: So that's a hubrid versus a hybrid, which would be
0: an individual that shows about 50% physical characteristics of one species and 50% of the other one.
1: Like a mule?
0: Something like that, exactly.
1: Okay, so when we come back, we're going to talk about whether humans and aliens can have children. In other words, is there such a thing as an alien-human hybrid, or are they all essentially hubrids? I hope people are following. Dr. Andreas Luke is my guest, and he is the co-author of Investigating the Impossible: Biology Offers New Answers and Insights, along with Steve Aspen. Back with more of our conversation after this timeout on Coast to Coast AM.

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1: Coming Saturday night, December 5th, to the Kentucky Opry Theater, a tribute to John Denver's

0: Starring Ted Vigil. Ted Vigil looks and sings like John Denver.
1: On the farm is kind of laid back. Ain't much an old country boy like me can't act. It's early to rise, early in the sack. Thank God I'm a country boy. Yes, sir.
0: A tribute to John Denver starring Ted Vigil. For tickets, call the Opry or go to Kentucky Opry.

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1: Welcome back. Todd Rundgren, I Saw the Light. Rundgren deliberately wrote this near-perfect pop song in about 20 minutes, aiming to capture the breezy, hit-making style of Carole King. We hear plenty about what artificial intelligence can do for us, but what happens if it eventually decides to do something we don't want? Some AI researchers are warning about the so-called alignment problem, a future superintelligent system pursuing its goals in ways that conflict with ours. The nightmare scenarios range from manipulating information and critical infrastructure to autonomous weapons and even biological threats. Former Anthropic researcher Jacob Coxon has gone so far as to warn that advanced AI could potentially pose an existential threat before the end of the decade. Science fiction? Maybe. But some of the people building this technology are taking the possibility very seriously. And you can read more of this story in the Carousel section up at coasttocoastam.com. If you enjoy the territory we get into on Coast when I'm behind the microphone, you might want to check out my podcast, Richard Serrett's Strange Planet. 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All right, when we come back, we're heading into even stranger territory. Stories of human-alien hybrids have circulated through UFO culture for decades. But put the mythology aside, is such a thing even biologically possible? Molecular biologist Dr. Andreas Luke stays with us on Coast to Coast AM.
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0: Welcome back. Molecular biologist and geneticist Dr. Andreas Luke is here. He's the co-author of Investigating the Impossible, Biology Offers New Answers and Insights, along with Steve Aspen. He joins us from Germany. So let's get right to the million-dollar question. Can humans and aliens have children? In other words, are alien-human hybrids possible?
1: The answer is most likely not, and that is simply because biology, human biology in particular, is so complex, and it's being developed by evolution over millions and millions and millions of years in general. So just mixing the genetic material of an extraterrestrial species within a human oocyte, which means a fertilized an egg, just wouldn't work because there are too many areas that would conflict most likely between the information in the genetic material of the extraterrestrial individual and also the human individual. Besides that, the problem already starts when it comes to fertilization. Fertilization between a male, let's say, of an extraterrestrial species and a human female is nearly next to impossible because there is a molecular mechanism that must be met and that must be executed precisely and in a specific order of the sequence, or else the fertilization just will not happen. For example, the oocyte, which means the egg, is surrounded by two layers of mucus, and the sperm that comes along within the uterine tubes to the oocyte must work its way through those two layers of mucus, and then two different proteins, one located in the biomembrane of the egg and the other one in the biomembrane of the sperm, they must perfectly fit, and only when that happens, then the genetic material of the sperm will be internalized into the egg. And then we have a zygote from which an individual may develop over time until the time of birth comes, and then develop further as an individual. So,
0: right. And yet, Dr. Luke, alleged abductees have reported for decades apparently healthy and increasingly human-looking hybrids. That contradict the biology?
1: No, it doesn't, because I have come up with an explanation for that, which I already indicated previously before the commercial break. They are not hybrids. A hybrid, as I already said, would be expected to show about 50% of the physical characteristics of one species and 50% of the other species. What these abductees report are beings that look exactly like humans.

0: And the question then arises, how is that possible? And it's only possible if those beings that are reported to be hybrids by those abductees are not hybrids at all. They are humans. Humans that have been genetically modified in some way that they potentially obtain some other capabilities. For example, like telepathic communication or some mild form of mind probing that has been lost over the stages that David Jacobs describes in his books from phase one to phase five.
1: Hubrids. We're talking about hubrids. Hubrids, not hybrids, but hubrids.
0: Yes.
1: Hubrids.
0: Yes. Yeah. Yes, we are talking about hubrids, and those hubrids are in fact humans. They are just ordinary, regular humans, which have been modified by addition of one gene or maybe a few genes, or perhaps if it's a little more complicated what the goal of the modification is, then perhaps a small artificial chromosome. But in essence, they are humans, not hybrids.
1: So instead of creating something that's 50% human and 50% alien, you could theoretically start with an essentially human embryo, and then you're inserting a small number of carefully selected non-human genes, but outwardly it would appear 100% human.
0: That's exactly what my theory is, precisely.
1: That's transgenesis.
0: Yes, that's transgenesis.
1: All right, let's grab a quick call here. East of the Rockies, Cindy is in West Virginia. Cindy, you're on the line with Dr. Luck. Go ahead.
2: Thank you for taking my call. I was just wondering if there is a possibility of cloning the DNA.
0: Of what, please?
1: Cloning the DNA.
0: Cloning the DNA. Cloning DNA, yes, of course, cloning the DNA, but it wouldn't be beneficial for that particular purpose. You see, what needs to be done is if the plan is to create an individual, a being that is indistinguishable from those individuals that live already on this planet, and then to execute your secret plan that's been the master plan that's behind everything, cloning itself is cloning means reproduction of the DNA, and we also use that term to to create again, like let's say a pet. We have a pet, the pet dies, we take a few cells and bring those cells into the nucleus of those cells into an unfertilized oocyte, and then we get the same pet again, but it's not really the same. It's a clone, yes, but cloning wouldn't help in this particular way, because if you clone somebody, then you don't add the specific features or capabilities to that person.
1: Could it work the other way? Thank you for the call, Cindy. Could it work the other way? You start with an alien embryo and you add certain specific human chromosomes?
0: The probability there are the same kind of conflicts is very high, just in the other way the other way around. Then the alien biology must incorporate the probably not matching genetic material and the gene expression, which means whatever is being stored, the information must be then converted into biological machines, in quotation marks, proteins and enzymes. And chances are that those two biochemical systems will not match, and in the worst case scenario, they will completely inactivate each other.
1: All right. Lolia is in Texas. Good morning, Lolia. Welcome to Coast AM. Go ahead. Oh, we lost her. All right. George is in New Orleans. George, welcome to Coast. Good morning.
3: Hey, good morning, Richard, and thank you for taking my call.

0: This sounds a lot like the Old Testament of the Nephilim and, you know, the fallen angels and human women. What is your take on that, Andreas? And do you believe in the Bible?
1: George?
2: Well, basically, my take on that is, like I already pointed out, just by regular fertilization, it most likely will not be possible. If the Nephilim and the giant beings and those creatures actually did exist and are not pure mythology, then there must be some other kind of mechanisms by which they may have been coming into existence. I'm not completely ruling that out, but as a regular event from a sexual interaction between non-human intelligence or non-human beings and humans, I don't think that would be possible.
1: All right, George, great question. Thank you for that. So the other thing we hear about in a lot of these abduction accounts, people describe, experiencers describe the collection of sperm and ova. Right. So, I mean, if somebody were running a long-term genetic engineering program involving humans, would collecting those materials make sense?
2: Absolutely. Because, you see, when you create those hybrids, they must come from somewhere. They cannot be created out of nowhere. And collecting sperm and oocytes from normal abductees makes perfect sense. You see, what happens then is sperm and eggs are being brought together in a petri dish, so to speak, or the ET equivalent of that. Then it comes to fertilization, regular fertilization between a human sperm and a human egg. That will result in a fertilized egg or zygote. At that stage, and pretty much only at that stage, you have to make your genetic manipulation to obtain transgenic beings. And once that is accomplished, you insert the genetic material and you make sure it's there and it's active. Then you just let the embryo grow. We also hear those reports about unexplained pregnancies that start and then stop again. That is probably an intermediary stage where the ETs need to have the embryo implanted into a human body for some reason or another, more probably or possibly connected with hormones and growth factors and morphogenetic substances that will further the correct development of the embryo. And then pretty much at the end of the first trimester, those embryos mysteriously disappear again and the pregnancy is terminated. Now, that happens most likely during the second abduction. And then the embryo is taken out of that female body, probably being placed in nutrient tanks, and then it develops there until term. Birth, in quotation marks, is when the baby then is removed from those nutrient tanks, and then the baby grows up as becomes a toddler, then a small child, then a little bigger child, then a 10 or 15 years old, and eventually those hybrids, they are specifically designed to be brought to this planet Earth and live here, integrate into human societies, and do whatever the plan may be, or quite possibly taking over this planet in a way that we don't even notice it.
1: How close is human biotechnology today to being able to do something remotely comparable?
2: Not even close. By far, not even by a long shot. We can create transgenic beings, yes.
1: Right.
2: But that is, well, let me give you an example. In the 80s or 90s of the 20th century, so 30, 40 years ago, in the EU, there was an experimental procedure done creating a transgenic pig. And this, the goal of that was to maximize the biomass of the pig.

0: And what happens then was that they inserted was just one gene for one growth factor. And the gene was inserted in exactly in the, like the procedure that I outlined just a moment ago. And then the grown-up pigs, they had a body weight of about 400 kilograms. They were so heavy, their legs would fracture under their own weight. So basically, yes, we can create transgenic beings, but it's a complicated process and it can easily get out of control.
1: And so what is behind the, you know, this possibility of genetic changes being followed through family lines and successive generations? Obviously, or I mean, often these abductions are generational. What is, why? Why is that?
0: What happens there is probably that individuals are the ETs change pre-existing genes. They do not work on embryos or just fertilized eggs. When they when individuals are abducted, the chances are that at young age, 4, 5, 6 years when those abductions start, there is a genetic manipulation done. And this then is being traced over generations. And the goal most likely is to have this modification reach the germline, which means it's then being transmitted from one generation to the next.
1: It no longer requires a genetic modification, it's passed down from one generation to the next.
0: Right. So basically what this modification is used as a genetic marker that can be traced over generations.
1: Last question before I ask you where we can get the book, and that is, if this is happening, what percentage of the human race do you think may have, maybe hubris?
0: Oh, that's a very good question. That is would be wild guessing because we don't know who is a hybrid. We cannot distinguish them from anybody else. So it may be from 0.1 to 10 or even more percent. I don't know.
1: Remarkable. How do we get a copy of Investigating the Impossible, Dr. Luke?
0: Well, you can order it through any kind of regular retail outlet, Amazon and other book stores online, or you can order it through our website, investigatingtheimpossible.info, I-N-F-O. There is a button that says order now. And if you want to contact me, you can also do that through our website. Use the contact form, and I will receive the question.
1: Fantastic.
0: Or the remark or the comment and
1: thank
0: respond.
1: Thank you, Dr. Luke. Great speaking with you again.
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3: Conflict in Iran expands. I'm Ted Lindner, Fox News. President Trump saying this about Iran outside the Irish Open as he spent the weekend in Ireland.
4: Iran wants to make a deal so bad. They're calling constantly. They want to make a deal. They got to make the right deal. I'm not going to make a deal that's no good.
3: The president making those comments from outside the Irish Open in Doonbeg, Ireland. The president had a surprise announcement for the country after getting requests to remove U.S. tariffs on Irish whiskey.
5: On behalf of the United States of America, I am going to take the tariffs off.
3: President Trump back in D.C. on Monday. Meantime, the president also addressing the war in Ukraine and the so-called Trump dividend if Republicans sweep both chambers in the midterms. Fox's Alex Hogan with more.
6: Today, Trump telling reporters that he called Ukrainian President Volodymyr Zelensky to stop targeting Russian diesel infrastructure. In talking domestic issues, Trump today doubled down on his pledge to send every adult in the U.S. a $5,000 check if Republicans retain control of Congress in the midterm elections.
4: If the Republicans win, as I said, $5,000 to all adults in the country, and we can easily handle that because we're taking in so much money.
6: The proposal has been met with bipartisan pushback as Democrats slam the administration over the state of the economy. They also say they don't buy the promise of these $5,000 checks.
3: Some economic experts say the proposal could add to the country's debt. And the Republican running for governor in Wisconsin, Tom Tiffany, saying he swam to safety after making an emergency landing in Lake Wausau on Saturday.
7: I signed up for the job to be governor of the state of Wisconsin a year ago. It was right here in Wausau a year ago that I announced, and I'm going to finish that job. Because there's a whole lot of people in Wisconsin that are counting on me.
3: Tiffany saying he and the pilot sustained only minor injuries. 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
3: It's officially the beginning of awards season.
11: The 78th Annual Primetime Emmy Awards, hosted by Mariska Hargitay, air live from the Peacock Theater in downtown Los Angeles on NBC and Peacock, beginning at 8 Eastern. The medical drama The Pitt leads this year's field with 25 total nominations. In comedy, Hacks returns with 24, followed closely by newcomer Widow's Bay with 19 nominations. Some of the top contenders already picked up trophies after the first round of awards were handed out at the Creative Emmys last week.
12: There is something about these seafaring towns. The superstitions.
11: Widow's Bay currently leads with 8 Emmys, followed by 6 for DTF St. Louis, and The Pitt won 4. Michelle Polino, Fox News.
3: Vice President J.D. Vance set to travel to the Midwest today as part of the administration's efforts to tell

0: manufacturing success.
1: Vice President J.D. Vance will visit a welding manufacturer in Olathe, Kansas, a suburb of Kansas City. He'll be joined by Republican Senator Roger Marshall. Marshall is up for re-election in November, but Kansas is considered a safe GOP seat. Vance will also meet with local law enforcement in Kansas City, Missouri, to tout cooperation with his White House anti-fraud task force. The White House credits the task force with stopping more than $50 billion in fraudulent payments. Missouri's congressional map remains in some doubt following a pair of emergency filings at the U.S. Supreme Court from state Republicans trying to overturn lower court rulings blocking more GOP-friendly districts. At the White House, Jared Halpern, Fox News.
2: And country singer Brian Duckworth has died. He was part of a family band called Taylor Made. Duckworth dying at the age of 56 years old. An official cause of death, though, has not yet been reported. I'm Ted Lindner, and this is Fox News.
3: In Iraq, our truck hit a roadside.

0: not yet been reported. I'm Ted Lindner, and this is Fox News.
1: In Iraq, our truck hit a roadside bomb. 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
1: Welcome back. Keep Yourself Alive, Queen's very first single, written by Brian May, and later ranked by Rolling Stone magazine among the greatest guitar songs of all time. I think they got that right. 100 years after his death, Rudolph Valentino still haunts Hollywood, not simply as its first great screen idol, but through one of its most enduring mysteries. After Valentino died suddenly at just the age of 31, a veiled woman dressed entirely in black began appearing at his crypt, leaving behind a single red rose. Who was she? What was her connection to Valentino? And how did a private act of devotion become a Hollywood legend that survives to this day? Filmmaker and author Giovanni Stico takes us inside Valentino's extraordinary life, untimely death, and the mystery of the Lady in Black. 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

0: Giovanni Sticco is a filmmaker, producer, director, and author whose fascination with Rudolph Valentino began in childhood. His father, Johnny Stark, a 1950s Hollywood rock and roll and rockabilly pioneer, helped plant that fascination by taking Giovanni, while still a toddler, to Valentino's crypt at Hollywood Memorial Park, giving him his first book about Rudy, and even dressing him up as Valentino for a childhood Halloween contest. That lifelong interest has culminated in Sticco's new book, A Single Rose, The Life and Times of Rudolph Valentino and the Lady in Black, published to mark the centennial of Valentino's 1926 death. The project carries the blessing of Valentino's great niece, Sylvia Valentino, and was also warmly received by Sarah Green, great niece of the legendary Lady in Black. Giovanni, welcome to Coast. How are you?
1: I'm doing well. How are you?
0: I'm well, thank you. Great to speak with you. So, as I mentioned, you were practically introduced to Valentino before you could talk. What's your earliest memory of Rudy?
1: To be quite frank with you, the only memories I have as a child were photographs that my father took outside of the compound and that sort of thing, though. But it was through years of him telling me the stories about that he used to take me all the time there to for a sense of comfort.
0: And there's a beautiful symmetry here because, your father passed Valentino's story to you, and now you've written a book that passes it to another generation. Did writing this become partly a book about your father?
1: Partially, it was like a dedication to him, almost thanking him for introducing me to Valentino. And I think the motivation was a dedication to the fans and to my father.
0: And how did your dad, again, this Hollywood rock and roll and rockabilly pioneer, how did he become fascinated with a silent film star who died decades earlier?
1: I think he got fascinated with Valentino when he moved to Hollywood in the 50s, and he had passed an old theater. I think it might have been, I'm trying to think of the name of the theater offhand, I can't remember. It might have been the Mayan Theater or something like that, and there was a big poster outside. And they were showing these old movies, and he saw a film called The Son of the Sheik. And I think that's what got him hooked.
0: And he actually dressed you up as Valentino for Halloween. nobody knew who you were supposed to be. Do you remember that?
1: He said, well, I mean, let's do something different. Everybody wants to be Frankenstein, this, that. Let's dress you up as Valentino. And I said, but nobody's going to know. I'm not going to win because nobody's going to know who I am. He said, don't worry about it, just go. So I go there, and the judges are confused, like, who is this? Who are you supposed to be? I said, I'm supposed to be Rudolph Valentino. They looked at me, okay, sure. So the kids were laughing, saying, you're not going to win. We don't know who you are. And it was fun. It was fun thing between my father and I.
0: So if we strip away 100 years of mythology, who was Rudolph Valentino before he became Valentino?
1: He was a dreamer. He was a kid raised in Italy, in Castagnoletta, Italy. And he was a special kid and very coddled by his mother. And he had a deep fascination about becoming an actor or something of that caliber. And so he, in 1913, when he was 18, he moved to New York to pursue some ideal situations in the acting field. Of course, it didn't work that way. In the beginning, he was doing odd jobs. He was a dishwasher, a flower picker, whatever. And then he got a job as a dancer, called a taxi dancer, to older women, teaching them how to dance. And then he also started doing some theatrical plays. That was around 1913. Then he moved to California in 1916. So I think it was he got the acting bug from being on stage as in plays, and then he moved in 1916.
0: I'm always curious to learn, you know, how one person becomes a superstar and another person does not. Like, how does a young Italian immigrant arrive in America and somehow become the most desired man on earth?
1: Because America at that time was very Americano, and he was a foreigner. He was Latin. He had an accent. He was exotic looking. And I think they were probably looking for something different. But the reason why he became who he was is because

0: She worked for the studios, and she was a writer specifically, and her name was June Mathis, and she saw something in Rio Valentino that was very, very unique. And because of that, though, she was the one that discovered him and said, let's get out of the norm, and let's bring this young guy, and let's see what he can do.
1: And what was the film that changed everything?
0: I'd have to say it would be The Four Horsemen of the Apocalypse was the first big one for him. He had done a movie earlier called, I'm trying to remember the name of it though, I think it was, but that was just like an introduction, but it was The Four Horsemen of the Apocalypse that started it off in 21. That was the huge one for him. And of course, after that, he made The Sheik, and that just took it to another level also.
1: Right, right. Mm-hmm. We use the phrase sex symbol pretty casually now, but what happened when women first saw Valentino in The Four Horsemen of the Apocalypse?
0: Oh my gosh, it was memorizing. It was a silent film.
1: He
0: knew how to express himself with his eyes and the overacting, and the women just went crazy. It was an instant. He was an instant success because they had never seen anything like this before. He was the first one that really, you know, do what he did.
1: Was it that tango scene in that movie that made him such a cultural phenomenon?
0: Yeah, he was like a bad boy, and he was just exotic, and the men and the women both loved him, and that was that famous tango scene. He pushed the guy to a side, and then he took over, and that just busted wide open for him, though. And then from there, that was it for him. He conquered the highest mountain.
1: Right, then comes, I guess, The Sheik. How big did he become? I mean, I'm not sure how we measure that, but in terms of, well, let's say box office draw, and what kind of fee was he commanding at the height of his power?
0: You know, to be quite frank, though, you gotta say, this was in the 20s, though, so it may not seem like a lot today, to this point here, but he was making several thousand dollars a week, and he was probably paid, you know, it could have been somewhere around $100,000 back then. But I don't think he was ever really completely satisfied in later on, when he became really famous, that he had issues with how much they were. He felt he should have been paid more for what he was doing, though. But he was basically the Elvis Presley of the 20s, by far.
1: Right, right. Yeah.
0: But I
1: That's
0: think,
1: a good
0: yeah,
1: comparison.
0: But I think, yeah, yeah, absolutely, yeah.
1: And Valentino famously said women weren't in love with him. They were in love with the picture of him on the screen. Did he understand that millions of people were falling in love with someone who didn't actually exist?
0: Yeah, he was aware of it, though. But Valentino was very humble. I think that some people either get it or they get it, but they don't really, it doesn't really register like in a kind of like in a egoistic way. He knew about it, though, but I think because of that fame, he really had to he stayed home a lot, or if he wasn't traveling, but he had to, you know, kind of push himself away, because he was just so famous. It was impossible for him to have any privacy. He was so big and so famous, you know. But
1: he became a prisoner of his own image.
0: Pretty much so. And I would say one thing, though. Was he the same person in movies as he was in real life? No. He was very classy, very charming guy, but he had a sense of, he was a bit shy in real life, which is kind of hard to believe, but he was kind of shy.
1: His first marriage was to actress Jean Acker. One of the strangest episodes in his life. What happened on their wedding night?
0: Well, they checked into a hotel, and she had a breakdown, and she locked him out of the room, and
1: they never consummated.
0: And it was awkward, and he stood by the door and was like, you know, let's talk about this, and what's wrong? And she says, oh my God, I really regret that I did this and stuff. And she was, let's just say,

0: she chose the other side of the tracks. Versus, okay. You know,
1: so was it,
0: that,
1: yeah. Was it ever, was it annulled? Was the marriage annulled or?
0: Yeah, well, it took about a year or so to basically, to get this marriage, wiped off, you know. Whatever.
1: Right, right.
0: Yeah, so, yeah.
1: And then comes Natasha Rambova. Who was she? Yeah. Why did she become so important to Valentino?
0: She met Valentino in 1921, I believe, when she was on a set of a movie called Camille, and she was a costume designer. And but strange enough, though, he chased after her. He was very enticed by her. He was very interested in her, but she didn't chase after him. So she worked on a set. She did costume design, and they kind of hit it off. And they started dating, and she had moved out. She was originally from Utah, and then she moved out to Hollywood, and she was working as a fashion designer for the actors and stuff like that, and that's how they met.
1: And did the studio resent her? Did they think she was controlling their biggest star?
0: Yeah, they didn't like it at all. There was a time when, after a while, that she was not allowed to come on the set because she was too controlling. She was, and Valentino didn't like it either. And they just said, okay. And then later on, they said in a new contract, they said, listen, if you're going to be in movies with us and you're going to be whatever, she's not allowed on the set anymore, or stage or set, whatever, because she was overpowering and very, very, you know, controlling and whatever. And so, yeah, that didn't last too long. So, but, yeah, she was a bit too much.
1: And did she start introducing him to, let's say, the occult or the paranormal?
0: She did, yeah, she did. Gradually. She was more deep into it than he was. He believed in, you know, he had a spirit guide. His name was Black Feather, advised him and stuff. But she was more into, like, you know, the Egyptian faith and the spiritual stuff and the mediums and all that, the Ouija boards, the seances. He kind of just kind of tagged along, though. He had his own personal relationship with God and with spiritualism and his own, but he wasn't hugely into it. He just kind of came along with her, and he learned it, and he learned about it through her and that sort of thing.
1: Was he hoping to contact his late mother? Because I know that her death really impacted him.
0: Yeah, she died in 1918, and so there was a séance, and basically they were in a room, and I believe this might have been June Mathis, or it might have been another, and one of the mediums there or something had said, there's a gentleman in this room who would like to speak with his mother. And then Rudy kind of looked over. It's like, wait a minute. And then he looked over to Natasha and he said, did you tell them that my mother died a couple of years ago? I said, no, we didn't say nothing. And then weird things started to happen. There was a knock at the door and the table was moving. And then he started to realize, you know, this stuff is real. And she did reach out to him to some sort of the some shape or form through the medium. And he was very, very attached to his mother. And she had visited him also at his home as well. But that was the big thing there, is that he was very attached to his mother, not attached to his father at all. And the father in him, well, the father died when he was very young, so his mother coddled him, so he really loved his mother a lot. And so he reached out, and that was that, yeah.
1: And you said she appeared to him at his home? I mean, he saw, what, full-on apparitions or what?
0: No, just little indications, you know, movement of, you know, whispers or something. When he was partially asleep, the frame moving a little bit, though. Little indications, like he would, when he would come home, things would be set up in a certain way, and then when he come back, things would be like a picture would be moved or something like that. So she was definitely there with him because he longed for her, and so, and she knew it. So that was the situation there.
1: And had this gotten out that he was interested in the

0: told that he was attending seances and so forth. Do you think that would have damaged his career, or did it get out?
1: The seances and the spiritual stuff and the occult stuff was very popular in the 1920s. They had little secret little places they would go. I think they knew about it, though, but I don't think it really would have done much, because he wasn't really doing anything that was abnormal, anything that would be considered to be something that was wrong. He was just really trying to seek out a communication with his mother and his spirit guide. But yeah, but Natasha, I think she definitely dove a little bit deeper into it, though. But it was very, very popular in the 20s, and it went on until like the 60s, 70s. It was a very, like I said, Harry Houdini did the same thing, or very interested in this type of thing. And it was publicly known, but I don't think it would have done anything, because he wasn't doing anything wrong.
0: Right, right. That's right. Harry Houdini and his wife Bess had arranged upon, or before he died, that he would try to reach out to her with a secret message, and she went to a psychic. And it's disputed as to whether that was a successful after-death communication or not. I've sort of read both sides.
1: Mm-hmm.
0: What other aspects of the supernatural was Valentino involved in? Was he interested in things like astral projection?
1: He was interested in that as well. And he was also interested in other things. He dibble-dabbled a little bit with Ouija boards and stuff like that. You know, the problem with these accounts, though, is that they're not ground solid proof. These are just, they could be speculations, they could be truth, we don't know. But he dabbled in it, though, but it wasn't something that, I mean, astral projection, actually, when you think about it, though, Natasha, when Rudy died, there's a thing called automatic writing or whatever. They write on a yellow piece of paper, and they're supposed to get
0: yes.
1: guidance, and they write stuff down. And he had mentioned that that he was in the astral world, and that it was hard to become adapted to living in that world, because he was so attached to living as a physical being and living in at the Falcon Lair. But he was, at the same time, he said he was content. So yeah, so there was definitely there was some system belief in that as well. Yeah.
0: Well, when we come back, we can talk about Valentino in New York in August of 1926, and he collapses in a hotel, and we'll find out what happened. Giovanni Stico is my guest, and he is a filmmaker, producer, director, author, and we'll also find out about his late father, Johnny Stark, a 1950s Hollywood rock and roll and rockabilly pioneer who really helped plant the fascination for Giovanni with Rudolph Valentino. The new book is A Single Rose, The Life and Times of Rudolph Valentino and The Lady in Black. Back with more of our conversation right here on Coast to Coast AM.

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0: concert.
1: Welcome back. The Raspberries, Go All the Way. Its famously suggestive title got it banned by the BBC, but helped turn Eric Carmen and the Raspberries into power pop royalty. Something spectacular is happening 45 million light years away. Astronomers have spotted a new supernova in the spiral galaxy NGC 7331 in Pegasus. And astrophotographers around the world are scrambling to capture it before it fades. Again, it's called SN 2026 AAIV. Such a romantic name. And it's a type LA supernova, the catastrophic destruction of a white dwarf star. Now, you won't spot this one with the naked eye, but with a large telescope or even some smart telescopes, you may actually be able to photograph the light from a star that exploded 45 million years ago. Imagine. Think about that. The light reaching us tonight began its journey when our distant ancestors hadn't even appeared. 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With Captain Ron, Joshua P. Warren, Sandra Champlain, Heidi Hollis, and the late, great Ian Punnett. 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Hollywood's first great sex symbol died suddenly at age 31. But Rudolph Valentino's story may not have ended there. Giovanni Sticco, The Lady in Black, and a century-old Hollywood mystery, next on Coast to Coast AM.
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0: And we are back with Giovanni Stico and his new book, A Single Rose, The Life and Times of Rudolph Valentino and the Lady in Black. So, Giovanni, take us back to New York City, August 1926. He's 31 years old. What happens when he suddenly becomes desperately ill?
1: Well, basically, he was there promoting a movie, Son of the Sheik, and he was staying at the Ambassador Hotel when he collapsed from evidently what is known as, you know, peritonitis or ulcer issues. And that was on August 23rd, 1926. He was rushed to the hospital, and they had thought it might have been some other issues. He was misdiagnosed, and what seemed to be a successful surgery was not successful, and unfortunately he didn't live that much longer. I believe he lived only for like about a week or a little bit under, and because he died of sepsis. And it just, in those days, they didn't have penicillin, they didn't have any kind of antibiotics, though. So it was a losing battle for him. And it caused it was chaos in the world, media, people waiting outside to hear news about how he was doing. And when he passed away, it was just, it was so sad.
0: So, again, he survives the operation initially, and there seems to be some genuine optimism, like he was bouncing back. Did his doctors actually believe he was going to recover?
1: They did believe so, but what happened was that he got infected and the sepsis kicked in and the poison went in his body, though, and he just started, he got very, very ill, and there was nothing they could do. They thought it would be successful. They misdiagnosed him with something else instead, and they thought it was a successful surgery, but evidently it wasn't, because that sepsis came into his body, and in those days they didn't have a cure for that, like now.
0: Right.
1: You can, yeah, you're fine. But then 1926, there was no cure for that
0: right.
1: Particular
0: and
1: thing
0: before
1: happened.
0: He died, though, something extraordinary is happening outside the hospital. You've got thousands of people gathering, sending flowers, telegrams, prayers. I mean, how unprecedented was that public vigil?
1: Well, it was. I think this was like a one-of-a-kind situation. I don't think anybody had ever, this had never happened to anybody before. I mean, he was the first one. It was so unusual because he captured their hearts, and it was crazy. They had police there on horses. It was chaotic, and people were just, so much tribute was given him, though. And I've never heard of anything like that ever happening. Not even with Elvis. I mean, Elvis to an extent, but this was just one of, it's historical what happened.
0: Right, right. So, did he understand that he was dying at a certain point?
1: Yeah, he did. When he was really getting gravely ill, he was actually, the five doctors had to convince him that he needed to go to the hospital, the doctor, and he kept saying, "No, I'll be okay. I'll just take some medicine, whatever." And until, you know, they kind of said, "You need to go," and he was going to go, but then he collapsed. And so, but toward the end, he knew he was dying. He was very ill. He was only like a little over 100 pounds. He was usually about 165. And then he knew it was his time. And then he died. Yeah.
0: What do we know about his final hours or his final words? Do we know what they were?
1: There was a famous quote, I believe he had said, though, but his final hours is basically, he was visited by a few people, though, and he had said that he was feeling better, that he was going to make a recovery and whatever that case may be. But to be quite frank, though, Valentino knew that he was going to die young. I don't know who, he had an intuition or a spirit guide, but he knew he was going to die young. And the last days of his life was

0: was very tragic, and and then he died suddenly, because there's no way he could have beaten that that poisoning in his body. Yeah.
1: And when news broke that Valentino was dead, what happened outside the funeral home in New York?
0: Oh my God, it was chaotic. It was there was 100,000 people outside. They rode up. It might have been a little over 100,000. 11 blocks of people in line waiting to see the wake. And there were police officers there. Media was there. It was absolute pandemonium. What was going on there? I mean, it was in all the newspapers. Valentino dead at 31, and they actually for 3 days they did this. 3 days of people coming to view the body after he passed away. Yeah,
1: I heard there was rioting in the streets.
0: Yeah, there was rioting. They were throwing chairs through the funeral parlor's windows, and they were going nuts. And some women had committed suicide over his death. Though women were crying, it was just mind blowing. And this is historical stuff. I mean, I've never heard of anybody to that level. He was at a whole new level than most people. He reached higher plateaus than just a guy on the screen. It was amazing.
1: So these would be mainly women that were taking their own lives out of grief? How tragic. Yeah, how many? Do we know how many?
0: I think there was about maybe a few, two, three, four women when they heard the news that he died. You got to assess him. When he was on screen and the women would look at him, it was like he was talking to them. And they identify that he became like their fantasy boyfriend or whatever. And when he died, they took it in a way that if they were actually dating him or what, they were fascinated by him, obsessed with him though. So yeah. And they just, it was hard to cope. It was very, very hard. People were crying in the streets. Women, I'm sure men were crying too. You know, it was so devastating to lose somebody because he was so unique, you know, and it was a very sad day for him.
1: So now I want to get into Dietra Flame. Who was she?
0: She was a friend of, she was a friend of Rudy's. Her parents knew Rudy back in 1919. And he was, he was making movies. In 1919, he was making a movie called The Eyes of Youth. And what happened was is that her parents said to Rudy, you know, our daughter is very ill. And it was a hospital out in Pasadena. And they said, you know, we would be honored, Rudy, if you could go and see our daughter. And she's a big fan of yours. And so he said, oh, absolutely. I will absolutely go and see her. And he went to the hospital with, he would always bring her a single rose or to see her. And so for a week or a month, I believe, every day he'd go, and she got better and better, and they talked a lot, and they laughed, and they had a good time and stuff until she got better. And the famous thing is he said that, she says, am I going to die? And he said, no, you're not going to die. You're going to live a long, long life. And he said, if one of us should die, whether it be near you, that we promise each other we'll bring a single rose to your grave or crypt or whatever it is, though. But evidently, they made a pact with each other. And so she kept that legacy of going every year of his anniversary, his death anniversary. And they became friends a little bit after that. I'm sorry, go ahead.
1: Right. No. And so the idea here is that the woman that began visiting the crypt where Valentino was laid to rest,
0: right,
1: veiled in black, you couldn't see her face. She was all dressed in black with a veil, carrying one single rose. That was Dietra Flame or Flamme.
0: It was. Well, you know, it was her. But there were other claims that there were other ladies in black, but she's the most famous one. She was the one that people identified as being the original lady in black. But she wasn't the first lady in black, though. First lady in black was Pola Negri when she made that big ordeal, which was almost comical, at Rudy's funeral. But she was the one that most people identified with, yeah.
1: And who was she?
0: Paula Negri was Rudolph Valentino's fiancée. She was also a very, very famous actress. She was originally from Poland. She came to Hollywood. She became

0: she became a big, big star, and they were in love. And this was this relationship happened right after or a little bit before Valentino's divorce in 1925 from Natasha Rybova. Yeah.
1: And my understanding is neither of them were, neither his, I guess, recently divorced from Natasha. She was she at his bedside when he died, or was his fiance at his bedside? Neither of them.
0: Yeah, they were both in different places. They were not there. But the funeral, like I said, the funeral was in New York. So yeah, Natasha was she was abroad at the time when she got the phone call that he, that yeah. So they were not there. But she, Paula did go to the funeral, but just was not there during that time of when he was at the hospital. I don't know why that was, but yeah, it wouldn't have been enough time because in those days they didn't have airplanes. You had to take a boat or a train, and it would have taken.
1: Well, yeah, it was there was just in its infancy, you know, transatlantic flights and so forth. Lindbergh in 1927. That's right. So, and why the veil? Why the secrecy? I mean, was Dimitra Flamme? Why was she trying to hide her identity, or why the black veil?
0: I like to. I personally feel that she did that just to kind of. It was just her way of. I think she just didn't want to be identified who she was. And I think the black thing is obviously the whole thing of the mourning process. So it might have been her. Just I don't know. I think it might have been. I don't know if it might have been also. I think. I would just think that was just her thing. It was her, it was what she wanted to do. She might have been influenced by Pola Negri, that outfit. She said, I'm going to carry that on, and it kind of conceals her identity. And I forgot to mention that when I was a child, though, we bypassed, when we were entering the cemetery, we saw another lady in black, but I don't think it was her. It might have been somebody else who carried on legacy, yeah.
1: So when your father, Johnny Stark, took you to Hollywood Memorial Park to visit Valentino's crypt, you don't remember this, but he what later told you that the woman in black arrived, the lady in black?
0: She was coming in and we were leaving, and she passed by him, he kind of stopped, and then he turned back and looked, and she stopped also, and then she kind of turned to the side, and then she walked out. I don't think, because this is what it was. She stopped going to these death anniversaries around 1954, and then she came back in 1977. I don't think it was her. It might have been somebody else that was carrying on the torch while her absence was, you know, evident. Yeah.
1: Right, right. And is there still a lady in black delivering a rose to Valentino's crypt?
0: Oh yeah. It's become like a tradition. Yeah, all these. In fact, every year on his death anniversary, which is hosted by Sylvia Valentino, who's become a friend of mine. That's Valentino's niece. A lot of women come dressed in black, and they go there to pay homage, and it's become like a tradition. Yeah.
1: I want you to tell me a little bit more about your father, Johnny Stark. I mean, again, he was this rockabilly pioneer, early, you know, pioneer of rock and roll. He was fascinated with Valentino. He would take you to the Valentino's crypt when you were very young.
0: 40 times. I said, why, Dad? Why 40 times? I said, what was the fascination? He says, I don't know. My father died, and I just became, maybe because Valentino was a strong figure, I could look up to him and whatever. And I says, I said, Dad, why don't you take me to the park? I got all these pictures of me wondering, where am I? I'm hanging out in the cemetery. So, but that was his thing. And so, yeah, he was fascinated with Valentino. Yeah, more so.
1: But tell me about who your father was and how he got involved in the music business and the people that he associated with and all the rest.
0: Yeah. Well, my father was a Jersey kid from New Jersey, and he was he knew from day one that he wanted to be a singer. When his mother died, when he was nine, his father said that my son needs some distraction. So my grandfather took my dad to a vocal coach that taught opera, and his name was Henry Armanti. And Henry Armanti was a friend of Enrico Caruso and also learned opera from Enrico Caruso, and he also performed at the Met or something like that. And that's where my father got his vocal training from. And my father was a child prodigy. And that's why he was able to sing all different genres of music, because of that

0: teaching from Henry Ramonti in New Jersey.
1: Wow, he learned from Caruso's coach?
0: Yeah, he learned from Enrico Caruso's. Enrico Caruso had a student, and his name was Henry Ramonti.
1: So he learned from Caruso's student.
0: Correct, and actually Caruso and Henry had met maybe like in the late 1918, because Caruso died like in, I don't know, 1822 or something like that. So my father learned. And so when my father got the training from Henry Ramonti, that's when he really said, you know what, I got something gold here. And man, I'll tell you, my father hit like a four, what's it called, four octave or something like that, where he just phenomenal. Fantastic. He was very well trained.
1: And he came out to Hollywood, and who is some of the people that he rubbed shoulders with in sort of the golden age of Hollywood?
0: Well, he came out to Hollywood from Jersey, working at a can factory in 56, and his first friend that he became very good friends with was a very young Gordon Lightfoot.
1: And, Gordon, the Canadian connection, yeah.
0: Gordon Lightfoot came out to Hollywood, and Gordon Lightfoot was signed to do a couple records, I think maybe two or three records, with his band, The Four Winds, and they became friends. But Gordon Lightfoot didn't stay too long in L.A. But they hung out, and Gordon really had a deep appreciation for my father's range of singing and his style, and they hung out in Hollywood. They used to go to the Brown Derby, and then my father was introduced because of his agent. His agent's name was Al Sims. He was introduced because Al Sims was connected to Eddie Cochran. So then my father became friends with Eddie Cochran.
1: Wow, 30 Flight Rock, right?
0: Yeah, exactly.
1: Wow, one of the real pioneers of rock and roll. Eddie Cochran.
0: Yeah, yeah. Until he passed away.
1: And how long did your father continue performing and recording?
0: Up until his late 70s. He kept going. But historically, I mean, all throughout the 50s, the 60s, and 70s, it just kept on getting better and better and better. What he was doing was amazing.
1: And the last time he took you to see Rudolph Valentino's Crypt, do you remember?
0: I was probably about, maybe, I'd say about 12, 13 years old. And I kind of kept the tradition going on after that, you know.
1: All right, when we come back, we'll talk about, after Valentino's passing, all of the incidents of hauntings and ghostly apparitions and the like that were attributed to Valentino, both at the Ambassador Hotel, where he passed away, and Falcon's Lair, his home. Giovanni Stico stays with us as we talk about Rudolph Valentino right here on Coast to Coast AM.
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3: 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Yes,
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0: to the Kentucky Opry Theater, a tribute to John Denver starring Ted Vigil. 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
1: Hey, Dad, how do airplanes fly? 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
3: Shipping talks called off. I'm Sue Guzman, Fox News. A planned meeting between Iran and Oman about the Strait of Hormuz for today has been postponed. The latest from Fox's Kevin Core.
4: The talks were set to address the status of the Strait of Hormuz. Oman and Iran have been negotiating a deal on managing shipping through the vital waterway, but Iran wants ships to pay transit fees, something Oman obviously opposes. Now, the meeting was postponed at the request of regional countries like Bahrain, who are already planning not to attend, citing its lack of diplomatic relations with Tehran. This comes as traffic through the strait remains relatively low amid continued U.S.-Iran fighting and attacks on vessels in that waterway. And for those of you who are wondering, yes, a U.S. naval blockade on Iranian ports remains in place. As for diplomatic efforts to end the fighting, they remain stalled, though the president says Iran wants to make a deal.
3: And the president was asked by reporters on Sunday as he left Ireland about the latest negotiations with Iran.
5: Iran wants to make a deal so bad. They're calling constantly. They want to make a deal. They got to make the right deal. I'm not going to make a deal that's no good.
3: As he left, the president had a surprise announcement for Ireland after getting requests to remove U.S. tariffs on Irish whiskey.
6: On behalf of the United States of America, I am going to take the tariffs off.
3: And some scary moments for the Republican gubernatorial candidate in Washington. The small plane he was riding in Saturday forced to make an emergency landing in Lake Wausau on Saturday.
7: I signed up for the job to be governor of the state of Wisconsin a year ago. It was right here in Wausau a year ago that I announced, and I'm going to finish that job. Because there's a whole lot of people in Wisconsin that are counting on.
3: Now, Tiffany and the pilot were able to swim to safety and walked away with only minor injuries. 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
3: Possible rate increase by Federal Reserve Chair Kevin Warsh could come this week. More from Fox's Grinnell Scott.
11: The Federal Reserve's Open Markets Committee will consider adjusting interest rates this week. Some are anticipating a hike. National Economic Council Director Kevin Hassett on Fox News Sunday said the president doesn't plan to influence this decision.
12: If it's a rate hike, the president will, you know, I'm sure he's not going to be super happy about it, but he will defend the independence of Kevin Warsh above all.
11: Hassett did say if it were him, because the momentum of inflation has dropped, he'd be hesitant to increase the rate. Hassett was a finalist to be the new Fed chair before deciding to stay at the White House. Grinnell Scott, Fox News.
3: Midwest residents are being urged to monitor the weather as severe weather will target the region. Details from Fox's Marianne Rafferty.
13: The Midwest is bracing for more heavy rain, strong winds, and severe storms this week, raising the risk of flash flooding. Forecasters warn 3 to 5 inches of rain could fall across Iowa and southern Minnesota, where soils are already saturated, and 2 to 3 inches are possible from Chicago to Omaha. All that rain could cause rivers and streams to rise rapidly Residents are being urged to monitor weather alerts and avoid flooded roads.
3: Damaging winds and heavy rain are the primary concerns for these storms. Law enforcement officers met an American Airlines flight when it landed at Miami International Airport this weekend. The response followed reports of a female passenger undressing and behaving indecently during the flight. American Airlines Flight 1779 departing Baltimore-Washington International Friday night, 2 hours late. And according to reports, the lead flight attendant alerted the crew that the woman in a seat had completely undressed and was engaging in these indecent acts in view of nearby passengers. That passenger was reportedly then taken into custody shortly after the plane landed. I'm Sue Guzman. This is Fox News.
14: Want to get out of just about anything?

0: shortly after the plane landed. I'm Sue Guzman. This is Fox News.
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1: Welcome back. America, Ventura Highway. Now, the Ventura Freeway is real, of course, but there's no official Ventura Highway. Dewey Bunnell of America dreamed up the name for my childhood California road trip. For all the T-Rex skeletons we've dug up, there's something scientists have almost never found. A trail of its footprints. Until now, researchers in North Dakota have confirmed four enormous T-Rex tracks, each about 3 feet long, stretching across 23 feet of ancient ground. They're more than 66 million years old, and they suggest this particular T-Rex was simply strolling along roughly the pace of a human walking. For one brief moment, you're not looking at its bones. You're literally following in the footsteps of a T-Rex. You can read more of this story in the news section of coasttocoastam.com. Well, you've heard George Norrie explore the unexplained on the radio. Now you can watch him do it. Strange Universe with George Norrie takes on UFOs, consciousness, ancient mysteries, life and death, and some of the biggest unanswered questions about who we are and what else might be out there. It's Strange Universe with George Norrie, streaming now on Spark TV. You can find it at strangeuniverse.show. Strangeuniverse.show. Rudolph Valentino died in 1926, but some say he never really left. Ghostly sight.

0: Strange encounters at Falcon Lair, the Ambassador Hotel, and beyond. 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

0: Giovanni Stico is with us, filmmaker, producer, director, author, the son of Johnny Stark, the rock and roll rockabilly pioneer. And Giovanni is the author of a brand new book called A Single Rose, The Life and Times of Rudolph Valentino and the Lady in Black. So after Valentino's death in August of 1926, we're talking 100 years ago now, just over 100 years, there was, his home, his sanctuary, Falcon Lair. Tell us about Falcon Lair. Did he build it? What was it like?
1: Actually, he didn't build it. He actually bought it from a real estate guy in 1925. And he only lived in the house for about a year. And it already had, it was the real estate guy and another gentleman who actually designed this Spanish style villa with, it was about 4 acres. And
0: I have to get you to speak up, Giovanni. I can barely hear you.
1: Can you hear me now?
0: Yes.
1: Okay. I got to get closer. Yeah. So yeah, he bought it. He only lived there for about a year. And he bought it from a realtor for $175,000 at the Falcon Lair. But he didn't, it was only about a year that he lived there before his passing.
0: And what was it like? What did this place look like?
1: Oh, it was his safe haven. It was his little paradise. He called it paradise there. He had quiet time. He could do horseback riding. He could be with his animals. He could do fencing. He really loved being at home because the pressures of being a celebrity, he had to be somewhat of a recluse. So that was his safe haven. He had parties there. He cooked a lot, worked on his cars. He absolutely loved living there. It was a very big place, too.
0: Yeah, roughly how many rooms do we know?
1: But I believe they said it was about 16 rooms. It was big.
0: 16 rooms, right.
1: Yeah, it was a big place, yeah. And but he, the problem there is that he wasn't around. He was out a lot. A lot of times he was promoting movies and stuff. So when he did spend time at the house, he really cherished it a lot.
0: But Falcon Lair has a substantial ghost lore surrounding Valentino. What are some of the accounts of people either seeing Valentino's ghost or maybe hearing, you know, strange knocks on the walls and so forth? When did that start? Almost immediately?
1: I think the house went up, they started renting it or something like that. There were multiple owners, but yes, you're right. One of them was Harry Carey, a famous silent film star who had seen his ghost, had heard weird noises, jazz music being played, knocking on the wall and closing of doors and whispers and that sort of thing. And it really, really scared a lot of people to go there. But at the same time, I think people were probably more lured to going there because of these, I guess it was their way of being closer to Rudolph Valentino. And it went on to other people as well. You know, he wasn't the first, but it was very scary, you know?
0: And you mentioned Harry Carey, who was a very famous, he started out in silent films. He played in a lot of westerns into the 30s and the 40s. Mm-hmm. Was it at Falcon Lair that Harry Carey saw Valentino's ghost, or was that at the Ambassador Hotel in New York where Valentino collapsed?
1: Oh, no, it was at Falcon's Lair. It was at Falcon's Lair.
0: Where okay.
1: He rented that place out, and it was notorious. It's probably one of the most haunted houses in Hollywood, in L.A. I mean, it's notoriously haunted. It was notoriously haunted, and it continued on for years because, you see, when he died, I guess he didn't want to, I mean, though he was, you know, on the other side, I mean, he could easily, you know, have stayed there as well, you know, as a spirit. But he was very attracted to that home. He loved living there. And so he wanted to

0: know, when people would come over. He never tried to do anything wrong or scare them. It was just, you know, he was just there. And fair warning to those who would stay there that they would experience some type of paranormal activity. And the other one was the lady who actually bought the house, Doris Duke. She was a tobacco, her father was a tobacco, kind of like, he was a tobacco, big, huge company, and she lived there. And from 1953 into the 80s, notorious hauntings, her and her butler saw images of him in a gear, like when you go horseback riding, and all those type of things. And
1: equestrian kind of outfit. Yeah, they saw Valentino. His ghost.
0: Yeah, they saw his ghost. Yeah. Now, if it was me, I mean, I would have ran. I would not have stayed in that house. I'd be scared. But it went on for years.
1: What happened to Felton's Lair? Is it still in Hollywood?
0: No, they tore it down in 2006. They tore it down. It was just, well, they tried to repair it, though, but there was just so much water damage and there was stuff in the house that they just felt it's going to be a loss. It would be a lot of money being spent. And, you know, realtor, you know, people were like buying out land in Beverly Hills and they, you know, it was a hot commodity for land. But also, a lot of construction guys and people that were, you know, fixing up the place as they were trying to do so, they also experienced weird things happening in the house. Things would move and they would chalk it out and they come back and something would, you know, would be in a different place. Or the piano lid would be closed and then they'd come back and it would be lifted up and they would hear piano music in other rooms that scared them. Some left, some stayed. It was scary.
1: And there's a story in the book. Is Siddhartha, is that your son?
0: That's my son, yeah.
1: Your son. Didn't he see, you took him to the Hollywood Memorial Park to see Valentino's crypt, and didn't he see a ghost?
0: Yeah, he inherited what my father inherited. My father was psychic. He could see ghosts and cold spots, and he inherited. I inherited a little bit, though, and he turned back and he looked, and he saw what appeared to be some type of an apparition in the distance, yeah. Because Rudolph Valentino was notorious for visiting his grave. He used to say that he loved when people would bring him roses and flowers. He really appreciated his fans, and especially the female fans. And also his dog was seen running around in that mausoleum area, which is kind of strange. But yeah, he used to visit there. And he probably periodically, he knows that people come to see him, and he loves when people visit him, yeah.
1: So people still report seeing Valentino's ghost?
0: Some do, and some people have done little seances and stuff like that. They've claimed to have seen him or felt the presence of him, cold spots, that type of thing, though. It doesn't surprise me why wouldn't he want to be there? He loved his fans and stuff like that. And I think, yeah, my son has the ability to see things that, what is it called, sixth sense or something of that caliber.
1: Yes.
0: So I've seen ghosts, but they're always like through the corner of your eye, if you know what I'm talking about. But some people can see it much longer.
1: And, have you ever seen Valentino's ghost?
0: No, I've never seen his ghost. But my son claimed to have seen it. But I've seen other strange things, you know, spirits and anomalies and stuff like that. But I didn't have a chance to see his ghost.
1: So your son saw someone who might have been Valentino, a ghost. How did he identify him? Did you like show him a picture? This is Rudolph Valentino, and he said, "Yeah, that's what I saw," or "That's who I saw."
0: He had known what Valentino looked like and that sort of thing. It was a young Valentino, probably even prior to 1926, more of a much more healthier Valentino, maybe around 1921, 1920. And he says as he walked, he turned and he saw something in the distance that kind of smiled and kind of waved at him, though. It's hard to believe it, though, but these things really do happen. They really do happen, though. And it's just talking about it, it makes me, it's like my hair standing on my arms because he's known for visiting his grave. Yeah, he's known for it.
1: Is he still at the Hollywood Memorial Park, or did they move his body, or where
0: no,
1: is he now?
0: There. They still say that, like, yeah, he's still there. He's actually in her husband, Jim Mathis's husband's spot. They still say that he's temporarily borrowing it still. After 100 years later, I don't think he's going anywhere. I think he's going to stay.
1: Because he didn't have a burial plot, so
0: no,
1: the screenwriter, June Mathis, gave him

0: her husband's?
1: The husband's crypt, and they got a divorce. And also, but Natasha had wanted, she offered to put her family's, they had some plot areas in upstate New York or something, and they said, well, we can, let me put Rudy there. And then the studio or somebody, family members said, no, we're going to go with June Mathis. And so they voluntarily, but Valentin was actually buried first in June Mathis's crypt. And then when she died the following year, then they did a switch over, and then he just stayed there, and that was it. He didn't have much liquid money. He was very, very bad with money, but he did have assets. But he didn't plan his funeral out. But he planned other things out, like who was going to get what. But maybe he didn't expect this to happen so quickly. But I don't know.
0: Why do you suppose he was haunting Falcon's Lair, and why is he still hanging around? Is there unfinished business?
1: No. Sometimes some people. I as I said before, he loved living there. And sometimes it's hard to say goodbye to the physical world. And sometimes, I'm not saying necessarily him, but some people, they don't want to cross over. They like where they're at. They're familiar with it. They're familiar with family there. And when they go to the other side, sometimes they're confused. Like Rudy said to Natasha that he felt confused. They didn't know what was going on. He was slowly adapting to it, though, but it was so vastly different that he missed his life as a physical person. And I think he just really loved the amenities of living there. But I don't know if since they tore it down in 2006, though, I don't know. I know there's some of them, they did something to the place, but I don't know if his spirit is still there. But there's some parts of the building that are still there.
0: Yeah, the horse barns, I think.
1: Yeah, the barns and like the front edge, the gate, that's still there. And there's some other little things, yeah.
0: Have you been to Falcon's Lair, or at least the property?
1: No, I've never been there, but my dad used to go there all the time. He was really, my dad really liked Valentino. He used to go there, but he never was invited inside. Yeah, he never was able to go inside.
0: You mentioned your dad, Johnny Stark. He met Gordon Lightfoot. Did he meet or hang around any of the other, great rock and roll pioneers like Chuck Berry or Elvis, or you mentioned Eddie Cochran? Anyone else he rubbed shoulders with?
1: He rubbed shoulders with, Gene Vincent when he did the Louisiana Hayride. He opened up for Gene Vincent in, I believe, in Shreveport. I think it might be Shreveport or something like that.
0: Shreveport, Louisiana. Yes.
1: Yeah.
0: And Louisiana Hayride.
1: Yeah, he opened up for Gene Vincent. He went backstage, and Gene Vincent was there, and he said, "Johnny, man, I'll tell you, man, you really knocked him down, and you are something else, but you're going to make it big, Johnny." And then my dad was so pleased to hear that from Gene Vincent, and he remembers seeing Gene Vincent walk off, and he said, "Johnny, you're going to be okay." And then Gene Vincent walked up on the stage, the lights were everywhere, and people were screaming for Gene Vincent, and that was a very, very memorable part of my dad's life. And Gene Vincent was the other person, Gordon Lightfoot, Eddie Cochran. I mean, he had met other people through the years. He did a gig with Frankie Avalon and Connie Francis in Baltimore in the 50s. And then he did a gig with Richie Valens in downtown LA, and just before he died. And he did something.
0: Wow.
1: He did a gig with in Jersey in the 70s with Little Anthony Imperials. It was called the Downbeat
0: Yes.
1: The Downbeat Club.
0: Wow. Did you ever hear the story of Richie Valens? He was performing, when he was in high school in Southern California, he used to perform for his friends. He would take his guitar to school, and he would play under the same tree in the schoolyard, and all his friends would gather around, and they'd listen to him sing. Well, one day, Richie Valens was away from school because he was attending his grandfather's funeral, and that very day, there was a plane crash, a mid-air collision between two planes right over the school, and the debris from these planes came pouring down out of the sky, and I believe they killed some of the students. Some of them were underneath that tree where Richie used to sit and play for his friends. Can you imagine?
1: I know, that's so tragic. I never heard that story, because the only thing I really know about Richie is La Bamba, the movie. But that is crazy, though. I mean, it's just, you never know. I mean, you never know.
0: Well, he was so afraid.

0: afraid of flying, and yet he was so afraid of flying, and yet he got on that plane with Buddy Holly and the Big Bopper in February of 1959. And he wasn't supposed to be on that plane. He was supposed to be on the bus, but he won a coin toss for the last plane. Mm-hmm. And when he won that coin toss, he said, "Oh, I've never won anything." And then, of course, tragedy ensued.
1: Yeah, he was sick. He was sick. He had gotten a cold on a bus or something. And he said, "I want to." They said, "Yeah, man, it'll be cool, man. It'll be nice and warm or something like that on the plane." And I think they crashed somewhere like in Iowa or something.
0: In a cornfield. Yes, after performing at the surf ballroom.
1: Yeah, exactly. My dad has said that Ritchie Valens was. I once asked my dad. I said, "How was Ritchie Valens?" He said, "Ritchie Valens was very, very humble. He was a very, very nice guy. He was young. He was like 17 years old or something. My dad was a few years older than him." So, yeah.
0: We're going to open up the phone lines and take questions and comments when we come back about Rudolph Valentino. Again, the book is A Single Rose, The Life and Times of Rudolph Valentino and the Lady in Black. Now, was it the great niece of the Lady in Black, Sarah Green?
1: Mm-hmm. Yes.
0: She reached out to you, or you found her? How did that happen?
1: Actually, I found her on Facebook. She belongs to the We Never Forget Rudolph Valentino's website. She had made a public notice that she was the great niece of Dietra Flamé. And then I reached out to her and I said I was trying to make a movie about it, because ultimately my goal is to make a movie about Rudy and from the book, based off the book. And she was very nice to me and she read my book and she said, "My guy, I love him." Yeah.
0: And also one of the descendants of Rudolph Valentino also supports the project.
1: That's Sylvia Valentino, the great niece of Rudolph Valentino. She loved the book.
0: Niece. Mm-hmm. All right. Well, we'll take a time out when we come back again. Questions and comments. You know what else I want to ask you about? This is quite a departure, but I know you've got a comic book out all about Area 51, and I know you've visited Area 51. Would you be good to talk about that as well when we come back, Giovanni?
1: Sure. Absolutely, absolutely.
0: Fantastic. All right, we'll do that. Giovanni Sticchi is with us. Sticco, my apologies. Giovanni Sticco. Back with more of Coast to Coast right after this.

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1: Hey, welcome back. Here's something you don't see every night. Two brilliant green fireballs, thousands of miles apart, within 48 hours. One streaked over Maryland and Virginia, rattling homes with a sonic boom. Then another tore across the Mediterranean between Spain and Mallorca, reportedly turning night into day. The European fireball was clocked at an astonishing 148,000 miles an hour. The eerie green color likely came from vaporized metals and ionized oxygen. And here's the kicker. Both appeared during the relatively minor Epsilon Perseid meteor shower, which normally doesn't put on anything like this kind of show. You can read more about this in the carousel up at coasttocoastam.com. 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UFOs, military secrets, and what may be hiding beyond the perimeter. 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

0: Giovanni, we spent the evening talking about Rudolph Valentino and seances and astral projection and sort of the supernatural side of old Hollywood. There's another side of your work that I think Coast listeners are going to love. You've actually traveled to Area 51 and you turned that fascination into a comic book called 51. So let's head out into the Nevada desert. What drew you there?
1: Well, I got into UFOs because of living in Las Vegas. That's where I started seeing UFOs and stuff. And I had a friend who said, you should check out Area 51. And every time I went out there, though, it was just, it's just interesting because there's like 98 people that live in Rachel, Nevada. It's very desolate. It's just nothing out there. It's just open range, and you've got this little alien in place, but the thought that maybe there was something out there, an extraterrestrial highway, I kept going back, and I said, you know, I want to make a movie out of this, which turned ultimately into a comic book, and I'm just so fascinated with Area 51, and the things I've seen out there are crazy, you know?
0: And did you hang out at the airport and watch the Janet Airlines flights fly out of there and into Area 51?
1: Actually, I did. I shot some video footage. I wasn't on the property. I saw the plane parked. I saw the scientists come out, and I videoed it. And I actually told George Knapp about it. And George says, we appreciate you. We want to, you know, give that to us, but we're good on the video stuff. But for me, it was exciting to see that aircraft and see the, and all the windows are like blacked out. You can't see who's flying it. And they have their own separate winger, or they have their own separate area where they park, and you're not allowed, nobody's allowed to talk to them. And they come and they go, and that's it. It's fascinating. That's right on South Las Vegas Boulevard.
0: So tell me about the first time you drove into that lonely stretch of Nevada desert. What did it feel like approaching one of the world's most famous restricted military installations?
1: It was actually, it's quite beautiful in the daytime. It's a lot of like, you know, hills and mountains and a lot of hills. And as I got closer and closer to things, I said to myself, this is really, really cool. And then, of course, there's the indications of alien things going on there. You have, of course, you've got the black mailbox, the fresh alien jerky shop. Then you started getting into the alien museum research facility. Then, of course, the painted rock and says something like, I want to believe or something like that. And then, of course, the little alien inn. And, of course, you've got the, but I tried to go to the back, to go toward the Area 51 gates there, but we were driving an RV and it was too rough on the RV and the terrain was too tough and it was difficult to get out there, you know, that's the thing. But I just kept going out there and I said, I'm gonna come up with an idea to make a movie and then of course to make the comic book. Yeah.
0: Did you see anything, any strange lights in the sky or anything that you can explain out of Area 51? Tell me about it.
1: Oh yeah, oh yeah,

0: area. The last time I went out there, though, I decided to park my car. I went out to, you know, I had some food, and I left the little alien inn, and I went back up to the extraterrestrial sign, and I parked my car there, and I was listening to Coast to Coast. It was funny. There's always talking about UFOs and stuff. So I decided to go outside, and it's freezing outside. That's Lincoln County. It's freezing out there in the winter. And I took my camera, and I pointed up to the sky. Didn't see anything. But later, when I looked at it, though, there were things sipping around the sky. And that was on a Wednesday. And there's supposed to be some kind of strong activity that goes on a Wednesday. And then, of course, another time I went there, I saw something that looked like a moon or something that kept getting smaller and smaller, kept on dropping down and down. And then this spiritual person, I don't know what it was, but as soon as that moon thing dropped down, this thing raced past the vehicle that was going, 60 miles an hour? And it zipped past me and then zipped down into a hill and vanished. And wow. I've seen orange orbs in the sky. I mean, that place is really heavily, I'm talking major extraterrestrial and paranormal is going on in Area 51. If anybody says it doesn't exist, everybody's got a story about Area 51, the residents that lived there, the whole 98 people and the jerky guy.
1: The jerky guy.
0: And then that's what made me want to make, I made the movie. We were making the movie. Unfortunately, the investor passed away halfway filming it. And that starred Daisy De La Hoya from the TV show Rock of Love with Bret Michaels on VH1. I put her in it. And I also put her in the comic book as well.
1: Yeah, tell us about the comic book. How do we get it? And, I mean, it's beautifully done.
0: Thank you so much. Yeah. That's available on my Ko-Fi store. You can get that one.
1: What's the Ko-Fi store? How do we get that?
0: I believe they put a link on your page. Ko-Fi is just a place where people can share independent writers and creators to go there and purchase the book, and I put all my books on there where people can go and purchase digital books, no hard copies, and they can go in and out in a couple of seconds, and they got the book in the mail. I mean, in their email. Yeah.
1: And so if it's ko-fi.com, and then they just type in your name, Giovanni Stico, and that'll take you to your store.
0: Correct. Or they can just go to the Coast to Coast biography section of my name there, and they can click on. There's a separate link for the Valentino book, and there's another link which they can go through all the different books, like the Anunnaki comic book, or the Scorpion, or the other Gothic horror stuff like that. And it's all in that store. It's like 9, 10, 11 books in there, comic books and regular books. Yeah.
1: There it is.
0: As well as my dad's biography book is in there as well. Yeah.
1: I am Johnny Stark.
0: Mm-hmm. Right. Yeah.
1: All right. Yes. So if you go to the Coast about the show section where it tells you what's going on tonight's show, under websites, you'll see ko-fi.com/Giovanni Stico. All right. So the comic book is called 51. You've got another one called Anunnaki.
0: Mm-hmm, correct. Yeah, I got that. That's the other one that actually I was featured on Comic Crusaders, owned by Al Mega. He's out of New York, and he did a lovely write up about the Anunnaki and 51, and said it's really. I like cinematic writing. I like to have people feel what I'm seeing. You know, because a lot of people can't go there. They can't go to. But the Anunnaki thing is about Pine Gap. It's not about Area 51, because supposedly there was an Anunnaki that had been seen roaming around in Pine Gap, Australia. So that gave me an idea to do another comic of that particular one as well as the
1: Pine Gap in Australia. Is that the new Area 51? They call it Area 52?
0: Yeah, no, it's like another Area 51. It's in Alice Springs, Australia. It's been around for a long time. You know, a lot of Americans work there. It's been around there since maybe like the 50s or 60s. And anybody who asked them, so what do you do? What do you do in this Pine Gap area? Oh, we're just, they never say that they're working for, they never say, oh, we work for, Pine Gap at the Area 51, kind of like the second Area 51 place. And they always use some other excuse. They never admit they work there. So that's the thing about
1: All right.
0: that place.
1: We're going to grab some calls. I think people want to also talk about Rudolph Valentino.

0: Christino. So let's say hi to Allison in Portland, Maine. Allison, good morning. Welcome to Coast.
1: Oh, hi. Thanks. You said a little bit in passing by John Tino's dog. I heard he was a really big animal lover. And that even one of his horses, Jaden, I think was his name, he was at his memorial service and everything. And could you just talk maybe about that, about his relationship to animals? And also, did Valentino and Houdini ever cross paths or anything? Did they know each other? Because just coincidentally, they died the same year, just a few months apart. And of course, they were both interested in various kinds of mysticism and stuff. So thank you.
0: Good questions, Allison. So first of all, Valentino's love for animals. She wants to hear more about that.
2: Valentino was very, he loved, he had dogs. He had horses, and he was like an animal lover, and that's something that Sylvia Valentino had mentioned to me, that it's so nice that you show the other side, that my uncle loved animals and he respected horses and any kind of animals. He was very, very kind to them, though. And the second question is, did Valentino know Houdini? I don't know if he did, though. I never really looked into that aspect. Yes, there were some coincidences with the paranormal and the seances and stuff like that, but I don't know if they ever had crossed paths with each other, though. That's one thing I don't know about much. But I know that his dog, like I said before, was seen around the mausoleum area, running around as a spirit, and I thought that was kind of interesting, though. But he had a tremendous respect for animals. I also have a tremendous respect for. I love cats and dogs and all kinds of animals, and Valentin was a very kind guy. He loved people. He was very kind. He was very classy, and he just was an admirer of animal rights, and he loved animals, and that was a very kind side of him that was noticed by Sylvia. She said that my uncle was he loved animals tremendously.
0: It is interesting. Houdini dies in he died Halloween 1926.
2: Correct.
0: Valentino died in August of 1926, but they both died of peritonitis.
2: Yeah,
0: isn't that interesting?
2: It is interesting. They said that Harry was like, he got punched in the stomach or something. Do you believe that story?
0: Yeah, he had this long-standing bet that he could take a punch from anybody. But someone snuck up, I think it was a student at McGill University, snuck up sort of and hit him before he was prepared. You know, he would sort of strengthen his abdominal muscles.
2: Right.
0: Getting prepared to take the punch, but he didn't have time. He wasn't prepared, and he got sort of sucker punched, and he died from diffuse peritonitis.
2: Yeah, now there's something. There is a theory that the people believe that when Valentino fought that journalist for calling him a powder puff, that he also Valentino had also been punched as well. But we don't know if that was the reason.
0: That's right. They had that boxing match on the roof of the Ambassador Hotel where he collapsed.
2: Yeah. He wanted to prove that he wasn't just, flash in the pants. He was trying to prove his manlyhood by, justifying that was just a bunch of nonsense.
0: Right.
2: And he got punched, too. And some people said that might have been the reason why as well. He got sucker
0: Isn't
2: punched.
0: That?
2: Maybe, yeah.
0: Interesting. All right. Let's say hi to Robert on the west of the Rockies in Omaha, Nebraska. I don't think that's west
3: of the Rockies. Yeah, Mr. Giovanni, I'd like to ask you about the film biography. So, Valentino, did you enjoy both of them, and were there any major discrepancies that you noticed? Hollywood always takes liberties with the truth, but is there any major discrepancies that you noticed?
2: As far as
0: in the biopics.
2: I'll be quiet. I really didn't like any of them, and neither did the Valentino family. Like the Anthony Dexter one, though. They didn't show Natasha and that, and the one that was done, none of them, even Rudolph Nervier, I kind of didn't like them either. They didn't stick to the facts. It was all sugar-coated, and it just didn't seem right. So I really didn't like the movies much. So, I mean, Anthony Dexter did a good job, but what he had to work with was really not that good, And the Valentino family sued the studio because of that. They didn't follow the story correctly. And Gene Valentino, who was Rudy's nephew, he couldn't stand any of those movies. He didn't like any of them. So Sylvia said, my God, Giovanni, your book is so nice. It's the first one that we really enjoy that really kind of sticks to the facts, but it has a certain kind of a,

0: a hybrid mode to it, though. But yeah, I didn't like any of the movies. I thought they were just, they made movies weird in those days, you know, like Harry Houdini too. They said he died in a tank, and I don't know, whatever, he was doing a stunt. So they, no, not really.
1: I think that was that the one starring Paul Tony Michael Curtis. Glacier? Oh, there was another one with Paul Michael Glacier that played Houdini as well.
0: Yeah, there was a Tony Curtis. Was it Tony Curtis? No, Tony Curtis played him, who I actually met in Vegas. He was a lot of fun. I didn't like any of the Valentino movies, sadly. And there's been some new ones, but I'm not interested in watching the same thing over and over again. Yeah.
1: You sound like an old soul. Like, do you prefer movies from the 30s and the 40s?
0: I like the movies, some movies from the 20s. I've been watching a lot of Valentino movies, but growing up in Hollywood, you know, I have a tendency to like older films up until the 80s is when it kind of stopped, especially horror movies and stuff like that. But I have an old soul. That's what my dad said. You have an old soul, you know, and I'm so glad that he taught me all these things about movies, and it was a lot of fun, you know.
1: Favorite film from the 1930s, what would it be?
0: Favorite film of the 1930s, I would say Dracula, 1931.
1: The Universal Dracula with Bela Lugosi.
0: Yeah. My dad loved Bela Lugosi, and he loved Boris Karloff and The Mummy. So we used to sit around at night with candles and lay on bean bags and watch these old movies. And it was a lot of. My dad was so much fun. He really loved classic old movies. You know, and then that's the thing. I learned all this from my dad. Yeah.
1: Would he have shared your passion for UFOs?
0: Yeah, because we saw one together in Vegas maybe 15, 16 years ago, a mothership. The same UFO ship that Dan Aykroyd said that he saw somewhere, I'm not sure where he said he had saw it, that was somewhere. And actually, he talked about it with David Sarita on Coast to Coast. So it was a mothership that just sat there, and it just sat there. And yeah, so it was amazing.
1: What did your dad say when he saw that?
0: I said, Dad, what do you think that is? What do you think is floating up there? What do you think is going on? He says, you know, Johnny, I don't know. I don't know what it is. And we got cameras, and those days cell phones were like the flip phones or whatever they were, and they tried to take pictures of it, though, but it didn't move. It was like a fire in the sky with like lights blinking, and it stretched for miles. And so he did experience that UFO sighting with me, and it was Vegas is such a huge hotspot, even the city, Las Vegas, Mike. There's so many UFOs. I've seen tons of UFOs there. Amazing place. If you want to see UFOs, you go to Vegas.
1: I have never seen one. Oh. I've been talking about this stuff for over 30 years. I've never seen one.
0: You know who's the same? I know. It's funny. Is that Steven Spielberg has never seen a UFO either. Huh.
1: Again, Giovanni, how do we get a copy of A Single Rose, The Life and Times of Rudolph Valentino and The Lady in Black, as well as your comic books, Area 51 and Anunnaki?
0: Yeah, you just go to ko-fi.com if you want. You can go to the website here on Coast to Coast. But if you do it yourself, ko-fi.com, and just type in Giovanni Stico, and all my books will pop up.
1: All right, yeah, we've linked up to the website here at coasttocoastam.com.
0: Great.
1: Giovanni, great speaking with you again. Thank you so much.
0: Thank you so much. God bless you.
1: For George Norrie, George Knapp, Connie Willis, Lisa Garr, Rich Barrow, Ryan Record, Tom Danheiser, Dan Galati, Gina Salvati, Michael Cozio, Donna Walker, and Alex Fernandez, I'm Richard Serrett. Thank you for your ears and your voices, your beautiful voices. Until next time, so long for now.

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2: The talks were said to address the status of the Strait of Hormuz. Oman and Iran have been negotiating a deal on managing shipping through the vital waterway, but Iran wants ships to pay transit fees, something Oman obviously opposes. Now, the meeting was postponed at the request of regional countries like Bahrain, who are already planning not to attend, citing its lack of diplomatic relations with Tehran. This comes as traffic through the strait remains relatively low amid continued U.S.-Iran fighting and attacks on vessels in that waterway. And for those of you who are wondering, yes, a U.S. naval blockade on Iranian ports remains in place. As for diplomatic efforts to end the fighting, they remain stalled, though the president says Iran wants to make a deal.
1: The Wall Street Journal is reporting that Iran is rebuilding its ballistic missile stockpile and underground facilities. And the president also addressing the war in Ukraine, the so-called Trump dividend, if Republicans sweep both chambers in the midterms. Less than 2 months away now. Fox's Alex Hogan with more on that.
3: Today, Trump telling reporters that he called Ukrainian President Volodymyr Zelensky to stop targeting Russian diesel infrastructure. In talking domestic issues, Trump today doubled down on his pledge to send every adult in the U.S. a $5,000 check if Republicans retain control of Congress in the midterm elections.
4: If the Republicans win, as I said, $5,000 to all adults.
3: Met with bipartisan pushback as Democrats slam the administration over the state of the economy. They also say they don't buy the promise of these $5,000 checks.
1: Some economic experts say the proposal could add to the country's debt. 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
17: The 78th Annual Primetime Emmy Awards, hosted by Mariska Hargitay, air live from the Peacock Theater in downtown Los Angeles on NBC and Peacock, beginning at 8 Eastern. The medical drama The Pitt leads this year's field with 25 total nominations. In comedy, Hacks returns with 24, followed closely by newcomer Widow's Bay with 19 nominations. Some of the top contenders already picked up trophies after the first round of awards were handed out at the Creative Emmys last week.
18: There is something about these seafaring towns. The superstition is...
17: Widow's Bay currently leads with 8 Emmys, followed by 6 for DTF St. Louis, and The Pitt won 4. Michelle Polino, Fox News.
1: Today, Vice President J.D. Vance travels to the Midwest as part of the administration's efforts to tout manufacturing success. Fox's Jared Halpern.
19: Vice President J.D. Vance will visit a welding manufacturer in Olathe, Kansas, a suburb of Kansas City. He'll be joined by Republican Senator Roger Marshall. Marshall is up for re-election in November, but Kansas is considered a safe GOP seat. Vance will also meet with local law enforcement in Kansas City, Missouri, to tout cooperation with his White House anti-fraud task force. The White House credits the task force for stopping more than $50 billion in fraudulent payments. Missouri's congressional map remains in some doubt following a pair of emergency filings at the U.S. Supreme Court from state Republicans trying to overturn lower court rulings blocking more GOP-friendly districts. At the White House, Jared Halpern, Fox News.
1: And money being raised for the one lone holdout juror in the Lindsey Clancy murder trial who forced a mistrial in the highly charged case. A Gives and Go fundraiser has raised more than $100,000 for him so far to be used for lawyers and for security. I'm Ted Lindner. This is Fox News.

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Thanks for inviting me into your home, your long-haul truck, RV, camper, taxi, your parents' well-appointed basement with the simulated wood paneling, electric fireplace, and the painting of dogs playing poker. Your loft, that greasy spoon just off the interstate, and your cabin in the woods. Welcome to Coast AM, the very best in late night talk radio. I'm Richard Serrett, and tonight, this morning, I'm back home and coming to you live from the home studio in Old Thornhill, just north of Toronto. For decades, the UFO mystery has been dominated by eyewitnesses, radar returns, photographs, military encounters, and extraordinary stories. But tonight, we're going somewhere different, into the laboratory. What happens when you take some of the most sensational claims in the UFO world and put them under the microscope of molecular biology, genetics, and forensic science? Dr. Andreas Luke is a cellular biologist and genetic scientist who conducted postdoctoral research at Harvard Medical School and later served as a professor of medical biochemistry, genetics, and cell biology. And unlike most scientists with that resume, he's willing to investigate evidence that conventional science often won't touch. His new book, co-authored with Steve Aspen, is called Investigating the Impossible: Biology Offers New Answers and Insights. And some of his conclusions are astonishing. Those bizarre three-fingered Nazca mummies from Peru, the tiny bodies displayed before the Mexican Congress and ridiculed around the world as obvious fakes, Luke argues the scientific evidence points to something far stronger, far stranger, that at least some of these specimens appear to have been real, once living biological organisms. But then, and this is crucial, he doesn't believe the available DNA evidence establishes that they came from another planet. Then there's the case of Australian Peter Khoury, who reported a bizarre encounter with two mysterious women and afterward discovered strands of hair. When one was genetically tested, its mitochondrial DNA produced a combination associated with a very rare Chinese-Mongolian lineage, despite the women being described as strikingly blonde. And then comes perhaps the biggest question of all. Could an extraterrestrial species actually breed with human beings? Could the hybrids described by alleged abductees be biologically possible? Or are we using the wrong word entirely? Because Luke believes true human-alien hybridization would face almost impossible biological barriers. But genetic engineering, transgenesis, may be another matter altogether. Tonight, we're not asking you to believe. We're asking, what does the biology actually say? Dr. Andreas Luke joins us in hours one and two. Then, a century ago, Hollywood created its first great male sex symbol. And then, at just 31 years old, Rudolph Valentino was dead. The hysteria that followed was unlike anything America had seen. Valentino wasn't simply a movie star. He was the great lover, the dark, exotic, impossibly handsome screen idol who helped

self-defined celebrity before Hollywood even understood what celebrity was. Women adored him. Men imitated him. Newspapers mocked him. Hollywood packaged him, exploited him, and turned an Italian immigrant named Rodolfo Guglielmi Valentino into a fantasy desired by millions. But behind that fantasy was a much more complicated man. A dancer who arrived in America with little money. A fiercely ambitious actor who became an international phenomenon. A man whose marriages became tabloid spectacles. Whose masculinity was publicly attacked. And who privately complained that he no longer controlled his own life. And then came August 1926. Valentino suddenly collapsed in New York. Days later, he was dead. He was only 31. But that's where tonight's story really begins. Because after Valentino was placed inside a crypt at Hollywood Memorial Park, a mysterious woman began appearing at his grave. She wore black. Her face was hidden behind a veil. She spoke to no one. And she carried one red rose. She became known simply as the Lady in Black. Who was she? A secret lover? An obsessed fan? Or a woman keeping a deeply personal promise made to Valentino years earlier? And why, 100 years later, do roses still appear at his crypt? Tonight we're going inside the glamour, scandal, loneliness, death, and strange afterlife of Hollywood's original superstar. My guest is film

0: around the fire, there are stories to be told, and you are among friends. I'm Richard Serrett, and this is Coast to Coast AM. Why don't you stay a while?
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0: Dr. Andreas Luke is a molecular biologist and geneticist bringing hard science to the UFO mystery. He conducted postdoctoral research at Harvard-affiliated Brigham and Women's Hospital before becoming a professor of medical biochemistry, genetics, and cell biology. His fascination with UFOs began with a close encounter as a teenager in Germany. He is the co-author with Steve Aspen of the provocative new book, Investigating the Impossible. Biology offers new answers and insights. Dr. Luke, welcome to Coast AM. How are you?
1: I'm very good. Thank you. Nice to meet you again, Richard. And hi to everybody out there. Good evening. Here it's already a couple of hours later. It's Monday morning, 7:15.
0: You're officially a time traveler.
1: Yeah, you could say so.
0: You have, obviously, serious academic credentials. Was there ever a moment when you thought studying UFOs could damage my reputation?
1: Actually, yes, I did. Pretty much during my entire active career in research and academic teaching at universities, that was exactly what I was thinking. And that is also the reason why I come up with this book very late in my career. I'm almost now at retirement age, and so my career is done. I'm happy with everything that happened and with the development, and so at this stage, I decided, Steve and I decided to come up with a book that details a couple of those cases that are controversially discussed. And in general, you're absolutely right. If you're still in academia, especially university academia, I mean, mostly in research, talking about UFOs, UAPs, could actually be a career killer.
0: You argue that we need to be skeptical and open-minded. So how do you prevent skepticism from becoming automatic debunking? And conversely, how do you prevent open-mindedness from becoming gullibility?
1: That is really a personal thing for everybody.

0: for each individually, each one individually. You just have to force yourself not to drift over into one end of the spectrum or into the other end of the spectrum. Meaning, skepticism means really check what the facts are and try to come up with explanations. And not debunking where you claim that you personally know the absolute truth. On the other end of the spectrum are the esoterics who claim different and other things. So you try to stay somewhere in the middle and follow the facts only, wherever they lead you. And if you don't like what the facts and the evidence tells you, then you need to change, or you need to question actually your own position. Is my position still accurate, or where and how do I need to change my position and my thinking?
1: So your interest in the subject didn't begin in a laboratory. It began when you were 14 years old in West Germany. What happened to you in 1974?
0: All right. It's a little bit of a longer story. It really began somewhere in the early summer of 1974, when I was getting up in the morning, like every morning when I had to go to school. I was in the kitchen, and my mom always turned on the radio in the kitchen. And that morning, somebody was talking on the radio how to attract UFOs. Normally, I wouldn't really pay attention to what was on the radio. At the age of 14, you're really not interested in news and all that kind of stuff. But that did catch my attention. And that person, it was a male voice. The male voice said, well, all you need to do is to go to an undeveloped area within your neighborhood where there are no trees, take a strong flashlight, and you have to have something that is transparent and like glass or paper or that in colors of red and green. And then you sit down and you shine up red and green lights into the night sky. That sounded like a great adventure at the time to me. And a friend of mine and I did exactly do that. We went out at night to a field in the neighborhood, put out our flashlights, and the red and green paper that we had, and shone up those red and green lights up into the night sky a couple of nights in a row. And from what I can tell consciously, nothing really happened during that period of time. Then we had to stop it because our school resumed again, the new term started. And a couple of months later, when I came home from a friend during daylight, that was in the middle of October that same year, I was walking along the on the sideways, and all of a sudden I felt observed in some way. But I couldn't really point to anybody who was looking at me. And I looked around, and then I looked up a little, and then I saw this craft. It was broad daylight, maybe 4 to 5 p.m. in the afternoon. And then I saw this craft hovering, not maybe about 20 meters above ground. And the distance, I would guesstimate maybe anywhere between 30 and 50 meters from where I was. So it was broad daylight, and the craft was not far away. It was not a light, some kind of shining orb. It was a metallic craft, the shape of a cone. Everybody remembers in math in high school, those mathematical cones.
1: Yes.
0: Pretty much that form, that shape, but not as pointed. The pointed end was on top, and it was metallic gray. No windows, no portholes, but there was a ring of the red and green lights circular that was revolving around the craft. The size of the craft would be, I think, guesstimation again. At the bottom, it was maybe 5 to 6 meters in diameter and maybe 4 meters high. So it was hovering there. And while it was hovering there, I had the feeling that I was completely alone on this planet. There was nobody that I could see, no

0: pedestrians, no, nobody on the bicycle, nobody on motorbikes, no cars, no nothing. And I didn't hear anything. And
1: remarkable.
0: Yeah, I know. And so then this a craft was hovering there, and while it was hovering there, I felt it was there because of me. Even today, I have no explanation what it was and why it was there. But at that moment, I had the feeling it was there because of me, and that it was, in quotation marks, scanning me in some way or another. Then maybe the encounter lasted possibly a minute or two. Then it tilted and it disappeared. Everything without a sound. There was no sound at all, not even a humming or nothing like that. I have no idea how I got home that day. I have no idea if I told my parents about that or if I told my best friend about that. I just cannot remember.
1: Isn't that interesting? Your memory of the actual sighting are so precise, and yet you don't remember how you got home.
0: No, I don't.
1: You know, it's what's fascinating is later, I think it was later that same summer, you write about meeting a mysterious girl, and decades later, you wondered, might that individual have been, I guess, what David Jacobs calls a hybrid?
0: Right. Yeah. That is a very personal story. Let me just tell you the outline of it. I met this girl, her name was Angelica, and beats me, but I still today don't recall completely where I met her first. All I know is that I did meet her. I have still no idea where she lived. I have no idea what her last name was. I have no idea what school she attended. And strikingly, shortly after that mysterious encounter or this striking encounter that I had with her, she completely disappeared. I never saw her again. I asked my best friend, with whom I'm still in touch even today, can you remember that girl? And he said, yeah, vaguely. And then he said something about, you remember? She just disappeared at some point. She was there in sort of one day, and the next day she disappeared, not only from my sight and view, but apparently completely, so to speak, from the surface of the earth. The reason
1: why did you think she was a hybrid? What led you to that conclusion?
0: About a year and a half ago, close to 2 years ago, I was hospitalized. And while I was in the hospital, that encounter that I had with that girl, Angelica, resurfaced in my mind. And it was overwhelmingly strong in my mind. And I really relived that encounter in my mind again. And here's the story. I remember her and me walking along a riverside, and then she stopped, and we were just talking this and that, and then she stopped walking. She looked me straight in the eyes, and she said, you know, Andreas, if you and I really want to be boyfriend and girlfriend, then we have to do that, in quotation marks. Everybody, I think, knows what I'm talking about. Yes. And I was shocked, and I was 14 and she was maybe 13 or 14. And that was not in the 2020s. That was 50 years ago, in the middle of the 1970s, where society was completely different, organized. Customs were different. Cultural values were different. So a girl, 14 or 13 years of age, talking to boy, same age, in that kind of tone and content, even today, I think that's pretty much very far-fetched and not really to be expected from a girl that age back then, 50 years ago.
1: Certainly not.
0: So then I must have looked at her shocked, and I asked her, well, Angelica, how do you exactly imagine this to happen? And she said, you see that little bridge there, right under there, right now.
1: Wow, that's forward.

0: Yeah, you could say so. I when I try to picture her face, I see her dress, I see her skin color, I see the hair and how the hair was styled, but her face is just a blur. I cannot really see her face.
1: And that led you to conclude that she was a hybrid, or?
0: No, not directly. So I did read the books of David Jacobs, and somehow that thought appeared to me, well, maybe she could be a hybrid, because when they come to this planet, they still have to learn a lot about human societies and how to integrate into them, not to stand up out as like a sore thumb, not to get noticed as weird or different or something like that. So I think maybe that was one of the reasons why I thought, it's a speculation, I have no evidence for that, but it's a thought that she might be one of those hybrids, and that she tried to use me as one of her learning experiences.
1: And we will get around to explaining what a hybrid is. People may be listening saying, wait a minute, I thought they were called hybrids, but this is a hybrid? We will get to that. I mean, this is an extraordinary conclusion for a molecular biologist about this encounter. Dr. Andreas Luke is my guest, and he is the co-author, along with Steve Aspin, of Investigating the Impossible. Biology offers new answers and insights. And we will get around to talking about the Nazca mummies and whether or not human-alien hybrids are biologically possible. All right, back to more of our conversation after a quick timeout. My name is Richard Serrett. 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
1: We all hear the radio ads about the

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1: Welcome back to Who Long Live Rock. Pete Townsend wrote it as a tongue-in-cheek salute to rock and roll and the absurdities of the rock star life. Here's an unusual traveler making its way across the Atlantic. A 3,000-mile-long cloud of dust from the Sahara Desert. It's already moving through the Caribbean and is expected to reach South Florida by Monday, bringing hazy skies, spectacular sunsets, and some potentially lousy air quality. The dust contains extremely fine particles that can get deep into the lungs, particularly troublesome for people with asthma and other respiratory conditions. But there's an interesting upside. Saharan dust can actually suppress hurricanes, creating drier, less favorable conditions for tropical storms. So kind of a strange trade-off. Harder breathing, prettier sunsets, and possibly fewer hurricanes. 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There's a lot of Coast waiting for you there. We are talking with molecular biologist Dr. Andreas Luke, about the mysterious Nazca mummies of Peru. Forget the hype, forget the headlines. The question tonight is simple. What does the science actually tell us these things are? The conversation continues next on Coast to Coast AM.
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0: Dr. Andreas Luke is here. He's a molecular biologist, geneticist, and the co-author of Investigating the Impossible, Biology Offers New Answers and Insights. So let's go straight to Peru, and let's strip away all the hype. What exactly are the Nazca mummies?
1: The Nazca mummies are not what was claimed them to be, just artificially created dome-like structures. There are, as probably some kind of a diversion of the attention. Indeed, there are those dots, but they are not the real mummies. The real mummies, part of them, some of them were exhibited in September 23, now 3 years ago, at the UAP hearing in the Mexican Parliament. There is quite a few of them that were uncovered and from that cave in Peru. There are these 60 centimeter tall like mummies that were exhibited in the Mexican Parliament. Then there are others more like 1 meter and something like 5'6", 5'7" in tallness. They look completely different. And then there are still yet other mummies that were uncovered in that cave that are even more exotic. The mummies are really mummies, and they were actually mummified by means of diatomaceous earth and cadmium chloride, which in the conditions of that Peru desert in Peru are just perfect conditions for mummification. Those mummies were indeed at one point in time living organisms that for some reason or another ended up in that Peru, in that cave in Peru. And they have quite striking similarities with terrestrial, meaning Earth-like or living beings, but they're also striking differences. So,
0: right, they have three fingers, many of them, three fingers.
1: Exactly. Exactly, the tridactyl organisms, of which true tridactyl organisms are not really known in the evolution of this planet. So that is a striking difference that needs to be explained. And how the conclusion that we came to, Steve and I, we may actually be talking about that in a little time. Go ahead, Richard.
0: Yeah, when you first saw them, Andreas, when you first saw the photographs, mm-hmm. many of us saw the photographs, mm-hmm. did you think initially they were fake?
1: Yeah, indeed I did. And that was simply because of the faces of those 60 centimeter mummies. They have a striking similarity to that movie character from that Steven Spielberg movie, E.T.
0: Yes.
1: And when I saw these faces at first, and I had read some headlines before that they were artificial, there were bones and glue and paper and cardboard involved, and I thought to myself, okay, just move on, next. It's fake. But then I had the opportunity to watch a video on that German channel by Robert Fleischer. That channel on YouTube is called exomagazine.tv. And well, Robert Fleischer is a German national, but he also speaks fluently Spanish. And what he had done, he had translated and overdubbed the presentation of those mummies in Mexico and translated it into German. So I watched the entire

0: video, and my first doubts about that theory or hypothesis that they're just artificial, they are glue, paper, and all of that. And when I listened to the presentation a few more times, I took notes, and then I took screenshots and looked at those screenshots myself. The presentation itself clearly indicates that these are not artificial. They are indeed the remains of living beings.
1: So initially they were taken to, they're taken from Peru to Mexico. They are displayed, I guess, what, in glass cases in the Mexican Congress. Which is, I mean, my word, that must be unprecedented. First of all, for a government to display such a thing. But then later, and again, we all saw the headlines where they were dismissed as fakes. They were made with paper and glue. Who do you think was responsible for, I guess, muddying the water or poisoning the well by creating these paper and glue, mummies in order to distract people from the actual real mummies?
0: Well, who's really behind all that, I don't know. But what I can tell you is who executed that plan. And that was the district, customs department and the state attorneys of the Peruvian government, and alongside with an archaeologist called Flavio Estrada. And what they had claimed was that there was a shipment from Peru to Mexico that they had intercepted, and then they presented those dolls that were intercepted, and they claimed those were the mummies, and those mummies, in quotation marks, were made up, or were constructed out of glue, paper, some bones of different species, and different age of the individuals, and all of that. Well, basically, the intent behind that seems to be very clear: to muddy the waters, to discredit the original finding that these mummies were indeed once living organisms. And the proof that they are, have been, or that they were once living organisms, there is many proof of that, starting with the simple fact that in those mummies were still tissues. And from those tissues, samples were taken and analyzed. Molecular genetics were, DNA tests were done, PCR DNA sequencing, and the data obtained from those DNA tests are deposited by the NCBI, which is the National Center for Biotechnological Information, where pretty much everybody who comes determines a sequence from a species or for a new gene deposits their findings with the NCBI. The access.
1: Sorry, when we say DNA, pardon the interruption, Dr. Luke, but when we say DNA analysis, does that mean we can determine there's mitochondrial and nuclear DNA contained in those tissues?
0: Essentially, yes. But what they had done, they just looked at genomic DNA in the cell nucleus, not mitochondrial DNA. Mitochondrial DNA is a different issue that was done with the Peter Corey case, where the investigators looked at the mitochondrial DNA. In this case, with the mummies, they just looked at nuclear DNA, which means chromosomal DNA, really. And what they done is they did PCR with those chromosomes, and they did DNA sequencing, which means they determined the actual base sequence, one base next to the other one, and they came up with an incredible amount of data. There were actually two samples were taken from one of those mummies

0: not the ones that were exhibited in Parliament. There were a total of about 20 mummies discovered in that cave in Peru. And one of them was one of these humanoid reptiles, like those ones that were exhibited in the Mexican Parliament. And but he was, that mummy was headless. From that particular mummy, two samples were taken, tissue samples were taken and analyzed. One sample was taken from the neck bones, and the other one was taken from muscle tissue around the hip. And then those two samples were subjected to DNA analysis, PCR first, to amplify the right samples and get sizable amounts that you can actually work with. And then the DNA sequence was determined.
1: Okay, the nuclear DNA, the nuclear DNA, does the nuclear DNA match up with any known animal or anything here on our planet?
0: It's a little more complicated, and I was about to just get into that. So the first sample was called 0002, and the other one was 004. For sample 0002, they came up with a with 72% of identified DNA, which identified means in that particular situation that somehow there was a match with some species on Earth, but the remaining 29% or so, there was no match with any kind of species or DNA data that is deposited with the NCBI at this point.
1: What is that? What is the repercussion of that? What does that mean if 29% don't match, but 70% do match?
0: The 72% could be traced back to contaminations and other DNA that was deposited there. The contaminations were in part caused by those grave or tomb raiders around the group of Mario that initially discovered those mummies in that cave, and they are not trained archaeologists who would know exactly how to handle those specimens with the necessary care. So they just touched those mummies all over the place, and they didn't apply the necessary care. The other sample is even more striking. The sample number four, that tissue sample from the hip, there was only 36% of identifiable DNA with any kind of species on this planet, and 63% was non-identifiable. No match, not none whatsoever, with any DNA sample that was deposited within the NCBI.
1: But again, some of that DNA could have been contaminated, correct?
0: Yes, there were those 36% included contaminations, yes. But the 63% that could not be associated with any kind of species on this planet, they are already without contaminations.
1: All right, let's talk. Go ahead, and then I want to ask you about radiocarbon dating, but you finish your thought, please.
0: Okay, so basically, when you have this kind of DNA or data in general, that you have a DNA sample or two tissue samples that were subjected to DNA testing, then the basic question hangs in the air: could these beings or those mummies actually be extraterrestrial? Then if DNA testing already works, then the hypothesis of those mummies being extraterrestrials is already a little bit questionable. I will go into that in a moment. Now, if you come up with those data that 29 or 63% of the sequence DNA does not match with any kind of DNA sample that is in the database of the NCBI, and there is no homology at all, no resemblance, no

0: relationship with any with DNA of living organisms on this planet, then you have a couple of hard questions to answer. And there, that's where you really need to jump into the darkness as a scientist and come up with explanations that may be exotic, but that still, from a logical point of view, hold up.
1: Right. I mean, you're in uncharted waters at this point.
0: yeah, as you could say so.
1: So just quickly, the radiocarbon dating, what does it tell us about these specimens and what doesn't it tell us?
0: Well, okay. The radiocarbon dating is a method that is applied to find out how old biological specimens are. It's based on the element carbon, and there is a specific isotope of this element carbon that is called C14. 14 is the atomic mass, the regular carbon that is that we have around in most cases, or for the majority of carbon atoms here, is the C12. C14 has two more neutrons in the nucleus of the atom, and that makes the element a little bit unstable, and it decays over time. And when this decay is used to actually find out how old biological specimens are, the time in which a C14 atom decays into a C12 atom and back again is about 5,730 years. That is called half-life of the element. Now, half-life means if you have a certain amount of radioactive atoms.
1: Sorry, Dr. Luke, just because I'm running out of time, we're running up against the top of the hour here. Just tell me let me just get a quick determination here. Roughly how old are they according to the radiocarbon testing?
0: The youngest of those mummies are about 1,200 years old, and the oldest ones, the remnants of those gigantic hands, they are dated by radiocarbon dating to 7,000 years.
1: Wow. Anywhere between 1,200 to 7,000 years for the principal specimens. All right, when we come back, we must talk about how some of these specimens apparently contain eggs with internal structures that might be interpreted as embryos. Wow. Dr. Andreas Luke stays with us, and the book is Investigating the Impossible. Biology offers new answers and insights. This is Coast to Coast AM. Stay with us.

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4: Iran won't surrender. I'm Dave Anthony, Fox News. That's what its president posted on social media, though President Trump, before leaving Ireland, insisted.
5: Iran wants to make a deal so bad.
4: But today, as Fox's Jonathan Savage reports, a meeting Iran was planning to have about the Strait of Hormuz, where its attacks have affected oil and other shipping, has been postponed.
6: It was meant to see Iran and Oman present Gulf Arab states with a plan governing shipping routes in the Strait of Hormuz. Meanwhile, strikes by Iran-backed Houthi rebels based in Yemen have forced the closure of Saudi Arabia's east-west oil pipeline, a vital alternative given the effective closure of the strait. All this has seen oil prices rise further.
4: Now, the price of oil and gas, both higher. Gas is $4.31 a gallon, up 16 cents since last Monday, and AAA's national average. Diesel has spiked double that. It's at a record high, $6.23. Also, while in Ireland, the president blamed a different conflict for that, urging Ukraine's president to show use restraint.
5: He has to stop knocking out diesel fuel in Russia. Let him go after targets, but not diesel fuel, because he's causing shortage of diesel.
4: The president's also concerned a new push to put more restrictions on artificial intelligence could give China an advantage in AI development. This after Anthropic CEO Dario Amodei suggested they need guardrails in place, telling CBS Face the Nation,
7: I won't lie to you, there are real dangers. And I think for too long, the industry lied to people about the fact that this technology had risk.
8: Elon Musk posted in response, a simple Dario is right. And then you have OpenAI, Sam Altman. He added on X that he too agrees with the pacing of the frontier. He says, we welcome a federal framework that sets consistent safety requirements for frontier AI.
4: Fox's Alexandria Hoff, another setback for President Trump trying to restrict mail-in voting. Another federal judge has blocked his executive order. 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
4: It's a pledge President Trump made at last week's first-ever Republican midterm convention that if voters allow the GOP to keep control of Congress in November, he'll give $5,000 to every U.S. adult citizen.
12: House Minority Leader Hakeem Jeffries on ABC's This Week said he's not expecting the president to follow through on $5,000 payouts.
13: It wasn't a serious proposal that was presented by Donald Trump. He's broken every promise that he's presented.
12: House Speaker Mike Johnson on NBC's Meet the Press said the president's proposal may not actually mean cutting checks, but maybe based on policies.
14: Ways to further incentivize and grow the economy and make sure that Americans keep more of their hard-earned dollars.
12: If and however that happens, Speaker Johnson says it's something that will have to be processed in Congress. Grinnell Scott, Fox News.
4: On Wall Street, as oil prices rise again, stock futures are falling more than 100 points for the Dow, more than 500 for the Nasdaq, coming off selling in the market last week. On Sunday Night Football, a giant win.
15: 35, here's Dart, swinging out one more time. Singletary in the end zone, Giants touchdown.
4: Jackson Dart threw three TD passes, leading the New York Giants to a season-opening win over the Dallas Cowboys on NBC 28-20, closing out the first Sunday of the season. Tonight, it's Denver versus

0: Kansas City to close out week one. At tennis's U.S. Open, the top seed wins and an American falls just short.
1: It's been 23 years since the last time an American man won a tennis Grand Slam singles title. Andy Roddick at the 2003 U.S. Open. That was less than a year after Ben Shelton was born. And Sunday, the Florida native was in the U.S. Open final himself, taking on top-seeded Alexander Zverev. While Shelton had the crowd behind him, Zverev took each of the first two sets and went on to win it in four, meaning the U.S. and Shelton we'll have to keep waiting. Greg Thompson, Fox News.
0: And Kyle Larson with the NASCAR Cup playoff race. I'm Dave Anthony. This is Fox News.
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1: This is America in the Morning from Westwood One. Good morning, I'm John Trout. It's Monday, September 14th, 2026. Here's what's coming up on America in the Morning.
2: President Trump visits Ireland and talks artificial intelligence, Ukraine, Iran, and a lot more. I'm John Stolness in Washington.
3: Continued reaction to a promise made by President Trump surrounding $5,000 checks. I'm Clayton Neville.
4: Congressman Tom Tiffany and pilot Leonard Boltz had to swim to safety after making an emergency landing in a Wisconsin lake. I'm Julie Walker.
5: Police announced the arrest of a suspect in the killing of a black woman who was found hanging from a tree in Jackson, Mississippi. I'm Donna Warder.
6: The Atlantic hurricane season so far has been quiet. I'm Ed Donahue.
1: Wall Street facing pressure of a possible interest rate hike and higher gas prices. And history is set to be made at the airport in Nashville, Tennessee. All ahead on America in the Morning. It's 7 after. President Trump spent the weekend in Ireland, where he met with the Irish Prime Minister, as well as the nation's president, and attended the Irish Open Golf Tournament at his resort in Doonbeg, but also had remarks on Ukraine, Iran, gas prices, and artificial intelligence. John Stolness with a recap from Washington.
2: Trump arrived in Dublin Saturday, greeted by the sounds of the American National Anthem, as well as Taoiseach Micheál Martin, where the two discussed trade and building on a strong relationship between Ireland and the U.S. At one point, the president was asked by reporters about the possibility of the Republic of Ireland and Northern Ireland reunifying.
7: I'd love to see it unified. I think it would be a great feather in everybody's cap if that happens. It's going to happen eventually.
2: Trump's statement on the sensitive subject drew a sharp response from both sides. Also, the president was asked about Iran-backed Houthi rebels attacking a Saudi pipeline over the weekend that had become a primary way to move oil through the Middle East with the Strait of Hormuz restricted. The president said he talked to the crown prince about it.
7: I can just say everything's going to work out fine and dandy.
2: Trump also commented on the state of the war with Iran.
7: I think very soon, I think it'll be probably right after perhaps they're trying to hold out as long as they can to complicate the election, but I think people are wise to it because Iran cannot have a nuclear weapon.
2: Yesterday, the president spent the day at his golf resort in Doonbeg to watch the final round of the Irish Open. During the match, he told reporters the record-high price of diesel fuel was the result of Ukraine targeting Russian diesel output, an act he urged Ukrainian President Volodymyr Zelensky to stop.
8: He has to stop knocking out diesel fuel in Russia. Let him go after targets, but not diesel fuel, because he's causing shortage of diesel.
2: Closer to home, Trump responded to calls from the leaders of the top artificial intelligence companies over the weekend to slow the AI race as models are growing to a point where some high-level insiders believe there's a 10% chance they could wipe out humanity.
8: We're leading China in AI. We're the most sophisticated country in the world. And frankly, I want to keep it that way because whoever wins, AI wins. And we can put guardrails, we can do this and that, but I think you have a lot of negative forces in bringing it up.
2: The president also said Canada wants to make a trade deal badly with the U.S., something disputed yesterday by top Canadian officials. John Stolness, Washington.
1: Politicians continue to react to a promise President Trump recently made to offer Americans $5,000 checks if they vote to keep Republicans in control of Congress. Correspondent Clayton Neville reports the House Majority Leader has made it clear that the promise must first be approved by both the House and Senate.

0: before it can become a reality.
1: The promise of $5,000 dividend checks was made by the president last week during a first-of-its-kind Republican midterm convention in Dallas.
2: If the Republicans win the House of Representatives and the United States Senate, both of them, I will issue a dividend to every adult citizen in the United States of America for $5,000.
1: Since the announcement, there's been pushback by Republicans and by Democrats, questioning the president's authority to write the checks without congressional approval and potentially adding to America's debt. House Speaker Mike Johnson was on NBC's Meet the Press.
3: Let me just say, no, we don't want to add to the debt. But if you look at what Commerce Secretary Lutnick said in the last 48 hours or so, and what the president himself has said, this is not to add to anything. It's not going to take taxpayer funds. We're not going to get further in debt if this idea was implemented. This would be, in the president's mind, in the way he analogized it, like a dividend check for shareholders. That's how he thinks of it. If a corporation does well, everybody gets the benefit of that. And he thinks of it this way.
1: He was asked by NBC if he could commit to the dividend checks.
3: I commit that Congress will work through it and find consensus on that like I have to do everything else. We have a small margin in this Congress. We've had the smallest in history, one or two vote margin on every given day. So it takes some time. I never go out and get big commitments on the front end because I've got to work through it. And that's what we do every single day.
4: President Trump promised that to voters, though. You're not willing to double down on that promise?
3: I'll work with the president hand in hand, as I do all the time. We'll deliver for the American people. That's the promise.
1: Not all Republicans are buying into the dividends, though. Florida Governor Ron DeSantis suggested the president or Congress should slash taxes to provide financial relief. He said the Trump dividends could cost the country upward of $1 trillion. I'm Clayton Neville.
0: 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It's 12 after. A frightening flight for

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0: Welcome back here with America in the Morning. A reprieve from triple-digit heat in the southwest. First, a look at the northeast with AccuWeather.com meteorologist Carrie Schwendenhammer.
1: High pressure has moved into control across the northeast, and as a result, we're expecting pretty nice weather with low humidity and a good deal of sunshine anywhere from Boston on down to Philadelphia, back toward Cleveland and Buffalo as well. And certainly there could be a shower early in the morning for places like the Cape and Cape Cod and maybe into eastern Long Island. But again, much of the region looking at dry weather, a nice reprieve from some of the flooding rainfall and certainly from the humidity as well. Across the southeast, thunderstorms will fire up from Charleston and even Cape Hatteras down toward Florida. We may see temperatures getting as high as the mid-90s in Atlanta, upper 90s in Birmingham, and even near 100 in Memphis. The southern plains are certainly going to bake during the day today. Temperatures reaching above 100 in Oklahoma City and portions of North Texas as well, getting very close in San Antonio. Thunderstorms a possibility for Houston, New Orleans, and on up toward the Wichita area as well. Meanwhile, wet weather in the form of rain on the agenda here for portions of the Dakotas, getting into Minnesota and the upper Midwest as well. It should stay north and west of Chicago during the day, maybe a couple of showers and a heavier thunderstorm later at night, and that could lead to flooding problems in Chicago. Some thunderstorms on tap for Albuquerque and Phoenix, but much of the west will be rain-free, especially in the northwest. San Francisco looking pretty good during the day. And that's the weather across America. Mostly sunny with near-record heat in Dallas, the high near 100. Could have a thunderstorm in Jacksonville, the high 93. That's the nation's weather. I'm AccuWeather meteorologist Carrie Schwendenhammer.
0: It's 16 after. This is America in the Morning. There was a serious scare for a member of Congress after a small plane he was flying in landed in a lake, forcing the Wisconsin Republican and his pilot to swim to safety. Correspondent Julie Walker has more.
2: Congressman Tom Tiffany and pilot Leonard Boltz had to swim to safety after making an emergency landing in a Wisconsin lake Saturday night.
3: Water rescue. Airboat. Battalion 1.
2: That's audio from Broadcastify.com of emergency responders being called to Lake Wausau after their single-engine, four-seat Beechcraft Bonanza lost power as it approached the nearby airport.
4: Battalion, we have two victims in the water. We're just pulling them out now.
2: Tiffany posting on social media, they went to the hospital and are okay. Both were treated for minor injuries, including a cut above Tiffany's eye that required stitches. The Republican congressman who's running for Wisconsin governor was returning from the La Crosse County Lincoln Day dinner when the plane made the emergency landing in the water and began to submerge. They were able to call 911 before they began swimming. I'm Julie Walker.
0: Police in Mississippi say they expect more arrests in the death of a woman found hanging from a tree last month that spurred outrage and race concerns. As correspondent Donna Warder reports, more questions are being

0: raised after a man was taken into custody.
1: Police announced the arrest of a suspect in the killing of 29-year-old Tasia Fortune, a black woman who was found hanging from a tree last month in the backyard of an abandoned home in Jackson, Mississippi. Members of the community feared that Fortune's killing may have had to do with her race.
2: Mr. Ratliff was not at the location when officers arrived. However, as our staff and team were returning to JPD headquarters, they encountered Mr. Ratliff walking along Capitol Street. Officers took him into custody without any incident.
1: At a news conference, Jackson Police Chief Rochelle Brackney says the suspect is a black man, 51-year-old Jacques Ratliff, and that other arrests could come.
2: We cannot speculate about the nature or the manner in which Ms. Fortune was killed beyond what has been officially determined by the medical examiner. We owe it to Ms. Fortune, to her family, and the integrity of this investigation to let the evidence guide us.
1: Police say Ratliff had an association with Fortune, but would not elaborate on their relationship. I'm Donna Water.
0: It's 19 after. Investors on Wall Street on edge with a looming interest rate hike. Business news is next when America in the Morning continues after these messages.
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0: The fuel most Americans rarely think about could become a major political issue in the midterm elections after diesel prices hit a new national record and climbed above $6 per gallon. That according to Fox Business. As prices rise, businesses face higher transportation and operating costs that can ripple through the economy and push up the price of everyday goods. Diesel averaged $3.69 per gallon in January of last year, but has since climbed to a record $6.20 a gallon, according to AAA. Wall Street will be dealing with a series of challenging issues this week, which includes oil prices surging following the Iran-backed Houthis taking a strategic island in the waterway that leads to the Red Sea and Suez Canal, and Iranian attacks that led Saudi Arabia to shut down a key pipeline. In addition, the Federal Reserve will meet this week to discuss interest rates, and despite demands from President Trump to lower them, inflation will likely lead to an interest rate hike, which would come at a time when mortgage rates pushed past 7%. From Wall Street, correspondent Seth Soutell.
7: I'm Seth Soutell, and this is The Week Ahead on Wall Street. Markets are getting an important update on interest rates this week. The Federal Reserve is expected to raise its benchmark rate at its latest policy meeting, which winds up on Wednesday. Inflation has been consistently coming in ahead of the Fed's 2% target. Fed Chair Kevin Warsh has promised to deliver price stability. The Fed's main tool for fighting inflation is raising the short-term interest rate, which makes borrowing money more expensive. That has the effect of tapping the brakes on the economy. Markets are also getting an update on retail sales for August on Wednesday. That report could shed more light on how Americans are feeling about the economy. Seth Sutel, New York.
0: Oracle founder Larry Ellison has entered into a trading plan that would allow him to sell up to 50 million of his shares in the software company, or $7.5 billion worth of stock at the current price, that according to CNBC. An unusual move for Ellison, who's held on to a substantial part of the company that he launched in 1977. He controls over 40% of Oracle. 24 past. The surprisingly quiet Atlantic hurricane season. That's when America in the Morning continues after these messages.
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0: Six after. This is America in the Morning. We've heard a lot about hurricanes in the Pacific Ocean, but Eastern America has seen very little in terms of named storms. Correspondent Ed Donahue reports on a lack of hurricanes in the Atlantic.
15: The Atlantic hurricane season so far has been quiet. No hurricanes have formed yet in the Atlantic this year, and none are likely to form for at least another week. The reason? An enormous El Nino is crushing storms before they get going. Forecasters say 2026 is the longest a season has begun without a storm that has reached winds of 74 miles per hour to qualify as a hurricane, at least in the satellite era. People living near the Atlantic, though, should not let their guard down. Several experts point to 1992, which kicked off late with devastating Hurricane Andrew. Meantime, in the Pacific, El Nino is revving up tropical cyclone activity. So far this year, storm activity in the eastern Pacific has nearly doubled, with hurricanes lasting much longer than usual. I'm Ed Donahue
0: In politics, it's not unusual for Democrats and Republicans to be on opposing sides of an issue. However, in Nashville, the politicians on the airport authority are coming together for an historic name change. Lisa Dwyer reports at Nashville's International Airport, you'll soon be departing from Parton.
1: In Nashville, Tennessee, Republican and Democratic leaders are in an ugly partisan battle over who controls the city's airport. But they agree on one thing. It should be renamed to honor the state's favorite daughter, Dolly Parton. Parton, who passed away 2 weeks ago, has previously declined such honors. The state-controlled Metropolitan Nashville Airport Authority has unanimously approved a motion to begin the renaming process. While the process could take a year or more, the change would make Parton the first woman whose name adorns one of America's 50 busiest airports. I'm Lisa Dwyer.
0: America in the Morning for Monday, September 14th, 2026 is produced by Jeff McKay. I'm John Trout. This is Westwood One.
14: Coming Saturday night, December 5th, to the Kentucky Opry Theater, a tribute to John Denver starring Ted Vigil. 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
16: Well, life on the farm is kinda laid back. Ain't much an old country boy like me can't hack. It's early to rise, early in the sack. Thank God I'm a country boy. Yes, sir.
14: A tribute to John Denver starring Ted Vigil. 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
5: This is America in the Morning from Westwood One. Coming up this half hour.
6: Officials say Yemen's Iranian-backed Houthi rebels have captured a strategic island at the southern entrance to the Red Sea. I'm Ed Donahue.
7: President Trump's son-in-law and peace negotiator is taking heat for suggesting Ukraine give up territory to Russia.
8: Ukraine does not want to do that.
7: I'm Jim Roop.
9: The highly watched Lindsey Clancy trial ended in a mistrial with a lot of controversy. I'm Katie Clark.
10: Republicans sticking with a controversial candidate ahead of the midterms. I'm Clayton Neville.
11: Major tech consensus, AI should slow down. I'm the new old tech guy, Chuck Ball.
12: 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I'm Kevin Carr.
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0: right, fellas. Just about time for another program. Lou, you got the forecast?
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0: What do you mean you got nothing?
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0: You forgot? How'd you forget?
1: I forgot, okay?
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0: America in the Morning continues, and it appears today's active weather will take place in the central part of the nation. Here's AccuWeather.com meteorologist Kerry Schwindenhammer.
1: It is certainly going to be active across the nation's midsection. We're going to be seeing rain at times for places like Minneapolis, Sioux Falls, Bismarck, and Fargo, and that's going to keep temperatures at bay, only getting into the mid-60s in Fargo and in Minneapolis, a little bit better in Bismarck, mid-70s. But once you start heading into the central plains, that's where temperatures will start to peak in the 80s and even the 90s. In fact, Wichita, Kansas getting up to 99, Oklahoma City right around the 100-degree mark as well, and there will be some spotty thunderstorms around, although it looks like a lot of the activity is going to be across Nebraska and into Kansas, and then another batch down across the Gulf Coast from Texas into Louisiana. More thunderstorms will fire up across the Carolinas, especially right along the coast, down through parts of Florida as well, and temperatures generally in the 90s. The Northeast, in contrast, looking at really nice weather during the day today. It's going to be dry and sunny in Philadelphia and in New York City as well, Boston as well, and there could be a spotty shower just to start the day on Cape Cod, maybe along the eastern part of Long Island. It looks like a really nice day setting up for us. No travel problems for Detroit either. And even Chicago, if there's any kind of delays, it's probably going to be later in the nighttime hours tonight. In contrast, we're looking at some thunderstorms keeping us at bay across portions of the southwest. Phoenix, Albuquerque, Colorado Springs, even into Denver, there could be some thunderstorms. In the northwest, a spotty shower towards Seattle, but dry weather for Portland, and it looks dry in places like San Francisco and Los Angeles as well. That's the nation's weather. I'm AccuWeather meteorologist Kerry Schwindenhammer.
0: 23 till. You're with America in the Morning. As the price of diesel fuel has hit an all-time record in the U.S., the price of gasoline could soon follow after Saudi Arabia shut down their key pipeline that supplies 4% of global oil supplies following an Iranian drone attack, and the Iran-backed Houthis took control of two key islands in the waterway that leads ships to the Suez Canal. Correspondent Ed Donahue reports.
2: Officials say Yemen's Iranian-backed Houthi rebels have captured a strategic island at the southern entrance to the Red Sea. Celebrations were seen across Yemen after Houthis captured Mayoun. It's their biggest territorial gains in years and could boost Iran's strategy of driving up world oil and gas prices to pressure the U.S. and open a new front in the Iran war. Houthi military spokesperson Yahya Sari says seven military divisions from the Saudi enemy's amassed forces, comprising 38 military brigades, were struck, and hundreds of their personnel were killed or captured. Saudi Arabia says it shut down the east-west pipeline as a precaution after it was attacked.
3: It could end before the midterms, but it'll end after the midterms. Iran, I will tell you this, Iran wants to make a deal so badly. They are calling constantly. They want to make a deal. They got to make the right deal. I'm not going to make a deal that's no good.
2: Iraq says attacks on a key Saudi oil pipeline were launched from its territory. The Saudi foreign ministry blames the attacks on several drones that came from Iraq. An Iraqi commander was fired. President Trump says he thinks Iran is responsible.
4: They're on the balls of their feet right now, but I think they are. They've been in charge of that for a while.
2: Speaking in Ireland, the president says there have been discussions with the Iran-backed Houthi rebels.
4: The Houthis called us, and they don't want to fight with us. They let us know.

0: don't want to fight with us. They don't want me to go after them. They don't want us to go after them.
1: The Houthis have said they are only targeting neighboring Saudi Arabia's shipping. The president says he recently talked with the Saudi crown prince.
0: He's a good friend of mine, and I can just say everything's going to work out fine and dandy.
1: I'm Ed Donahue.
2: President Trump's special envoy and son-in-law, Jared Kushner, is receiving criticism for suggesting Ukraine may be holding up the peace process in its war with Russia. Jim Roop reports that Kushner suggested Ukraine give land for peace with the Kremlin, a plan receiving no support from Ukraine's president.
3: The war between Ukraine and Russia, while it began in 2014 with Russia seizing Crimea, a full-scale invasion of Ukraine by Russia began in February of 2022. President Trump's peace negotiators, Jared Kushner and Steve Witkoff, have been attempting to get the two sides to reach a peace deal. Kushner, over the weekend, speaking via video to the Yalta European Summit in Kyiv, or the Yes Summit, suggested to end the war, Ukraine merely needs to concede territory.
4: President Putin's laid out his line of what he wants to achieve. If Ukraine, you know, wanted to withdraw to that line, then obviously, you know, we have the rest of the deal set up and put together. Ukraine right now does not want to do that.
3: Every proposal to end the war presented by Russia has included Ukraine having to give up territory Russian President Vladimir Putin wants. Ukraine has been an independent nation since the Cold War ended in 1991. One of the initial reasons Putin wanted to seize Ukraine is to keep it from joining NATO. Ukraine President Volodymyr Zelensky has said he would not join NATO, conceding to that demand before Russia even invaded. Zelensky tells CNN, however, joining NATO is not necessarily off the table. And speaking through an interpreter, says while joining NATO could mean some security guarantees for Ukraine, Ukraine and NATO would also mean security guarantees for Russia.
5: As a NATO member, Ukraine will not be able to use its weapon to do anything threatening them, because everything would be only possible diplomatically.
3: He also says he wanted Kushner and Witkoff to go to Kyiv to see the situation firsthand.
5: How challenging it may be to live in between airstrikes.
3: Meantime, President Trump has spoken out about Ukraine's air attacks on Russia's diesel refineries.
0: Let him go after targets, but not diesel fuel. Causing a shortage of diesel.
3: The national average per gallon price of diesel is above $6. Rising gas prices all around continue, as does the war between Russia and Ukraine. I'm Jim Roop.
2: Jurors involved in the Lindsey Clancy murder trial are speaking out, not about the prosecution or defense attorneys, but the lone holdout juror who forced a mistrial in the Massachusetts case. Katie Clark reports that lone juror, who has yet to speak publicly, is facing domestic violence allegations and questions about how he handled himself in the jury room. And one governor of a southern state is saying that lone holdout juror is welcome in his state.
6: Lindsey Clancy admitted to killing her three children. The trial was to determine if she's responsible for the crimes or not guilty by reason of a lack of criminal responsibility. The defense said that Clancy was over-medicated. Prosecution said that she planned it out and knew right from wrong. Out of the 12 jurors, only one held the belief that she was criminally responsible. After the mistrial, the lone juror's identity has been made public. Jurors on NBC 10 Boston.
7: He would not interact with us.
8: He was very arrogant. He really did not take anything that anybody said.
6: Juror Paula Devlin speaking on CBS Saturday morning.
8: We knew that this was a turning point, and this would be something that could change something to make it better. You know, justice for those children is this never happening again.
6: Media reports say that the juror has a history of domestic violence allegations that were dismissed. He has an eviction notice for not paying rent. It's not clear if the juror falsified his juror questionnaire in which he could face criminal charges. NBC 10 Boston chief legal analyst Michael Coyne discussing the filled out questionnaire.
9: I don't see how, if those questions have been answered correctly, one side or the other would have taken the chance to allowing him to be seated.
6: Florida Governor Ron DeSantis is accusing media outlets of a smear campaign, even offering asylum to the juror in Florida. I'm Katie Clark.
2: It's 17 till. When we return on America in the Morning, Donald Trump envisions a new statue in Washington, which could be revolutionary after these messages.

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5: 32.
6: You're with America in the Morning. Arizona authorities are investigating after vandals smeared bright red paint across a newly unveiled bronze statue of Charlie Kirk and defaced another Kirk tribute outside Turning Point USA's Phoenix headquarters Sunday. Images from the headquarters show red paint streaked across the 8-foot statue's face and neck, with a crude, frowning face drawn across its chest. A sign at the base of the statue with the words, "Jesus defeated death so you can live," was also defaced. Kirk's widow, Erica Kirk, who assumed leadership of Turning Point USA, released a statement saying the vandalism would not detract from her husband's legacy and said the memorial would be repaired. Shifting gears, House Speaker Mike Johnson is backing a controversial Republican candidate in Texas as disparaging remarks the candidate made several years ago are resurfacing. Correspondent Clayton Neville reports.
7: 30-year-old Brandon Herrera is known online as the AK guy with over 4 million YouTube subscribers. His GOP nomination came after his South Texas opponent resigned amid sexual misconduct allegations, but Herrera brings his own controversy. During this week's CNN State of the Union, host Jake Tapper played an uncensored clip of Herrera as a YouTuber several years ago, making offensive, sexually explicit remarks about women and kids. He also said that Herrera tested a Nazi-era submachine gun and called it the original Ghetto Blaster. Herrera is also accused of goose-stepping to a Nazi marching song in a podcast. House Speaker Mike Johnson was on CNN State of the Union and was asked about Herrera.
8: Look, detestable language, you know how I feel about all of that, Jake. But I also know Brandon Herrera has been out running a very effective campaign and explained to people that he has apologized for all that. He was a podcaster and a provocateur and tried to get attention. That's not the way I speak or think, and that's not the way most do. But that was his persona online, right? Now, right now he's running as a very serious candidate for Congress and a very thoughtful guy. I was with him at the convention. We talked about all this.
7: This campaigning season has brought a number of accusations and alleged scandal against Republican and Democratic candidates as the races intensify ahead of the November midterms. I'm Clayton Neville.
6: Police in Chicago found the person they believe is responsible for pushing a man from a moving train last week. The man struck the electrified third rail and became incapacitated and was later hit by a moving train. He was pronounced dead at the scene. In custody, a 15-year-old girl who's now been charged with first-degree murder. Police report the man was heading home from work when the teenager and two other people allegedly used force to push the 29-year-old from the train. No reason was given for the assault. Shifting gears, President Trump wants more of America's first president in Washington, D.C. museums and is calling on the Smithsonian to install a colossal statue of

0: George Washington, correspondent Donna Warner reports.
1: In a Truth Social post, President Donald Trump called on the Smithsonian to replace the Infinity sculpture in front of the National Museum of American History with a 30-foot statue of George Washington. Trump is also asking for a George Washington exhibit to run through February 22, 2032, the 300th anniversary of Washington's birth. And for Constitution Day on September 17th, Trump wants the Smithsonian to install in the museum's Flag Hall the same 11-foot George Washington statue that was recently featured at the Freedom 250 Indy car race. It's not clear whether Trump has the power to order the museum to make the changes. Donna Warner, Washington.
0: The heads of the three largest AI companies called for slowing the technology down this weekend, but the president of the United States has other AI ideas. The new old tech guy, Chuck Palm, has the story.
2: Dario Amodi runs Anthropic, one of the biggest AI companies, and he put up a post on his website this Saturday that was not a product announcement. He wrote that the industry must slow down. His words, "We must slow at a pace in which we improve the capabilities of AI models." And then Sam Altman over at OpenAI said that he agreed. And so did Elon Musk. All three of them are competitors, and Elon was the most succinct. He said, "Dario is right." Last week, Friday, on this show, I told you about the young researcher who quit Anthropic and said this stuff could kill us all. And this is his old boss saying that he has a point. Amodi's worry is what he calls a swarm, a bunch of AI agents working together. He says inside of 6 to 12 months, one of those could take over the entire internet and do hundreds of billions in damage. He proposed bringing outside inspectors into Anthropic and giving them desks and badges, and he wants his competitors to do the same. But President Trump said no. Trump was in Ireland yesterday, in between watching golfers tee off on his own resort, when a reporter asked if AI ought to slow down. He said America is ahead of China, and he wants to keep it that way. Quote, "Whoever with AI wins." I will tell you flat out, we need to be careful, but I don't think we should stop. Every once in a while, when the weather is bad, we should pump the brakes. I'm the new old tech guy, Chuck Palm.
0: With a look at Monday sports, here's America in the Morning's Robert Workman.
3: NFL Sunday, a wild season start. The 13 Sunday games racked up a record 693 points, over 53 a game. And the Bears topped that all by themselves, paddling the Panthers 59-37, the highest scoring NFL season opener ever. Caleb Williams threw for two touchdowns, ran for two more. DeAndre Swift rushed for three scores. Jaguars blasted the Browns 34-10, four TD passes for Trevor Lawrence. Ravens ran over the Colts, three TDs for Derrick Henry, now third on the all-time list. Vikings scored 29 unanswered points to pound the Packers. Carson Wentz stepping in for a concussed Kyler Murray to throw three touchdown passes.
4: Momentum swing fast at the end of the game. Yeah, football's a funny game, but it's fun to be on this side of it.
3: Lions edged the Saints in overtime, blowing a 21-point lead in the third, but defending a two-point attempt in OT. Eagles stuffed a late two-pointer to hold off the Commanders. Sunday night, the Giants topped the Cowboys. Rams defensive end Myles Garrett will have his knee scoped and be out for at least a month. College football, new polls out. Texas vaults into the top spot after its comeback win over previous number one Ohio State. Tennis U.S. Open men's final, number one Alexander Zverev, top eight seed Ben Shelton in four sets. Baseball, the Padres beat the Giants for their seventh win in a row, a good time to get hot with just 2 weeks left. NL division leaders all lost. The Reds shaded the Brewers. Milwaukee's already clinched a playoff spot. Marlins got four in the ninth to upend the Dodgers, and the Phillies used a seven-run eighth to batter the Braves. Pirates sank the Cubs, so now Chicago and Philadelphia are tied for the NL wildcard lead. Rays romped over the Astros to sweep the weekend series between AL division leaders. Cardinals got by the White Sox, so Chicago's lead in the Central is down to a half game over Cleveland after the Guardians trounced the Twins. That's Monday Sports.
0: Thank you, sir. Now 7 till. The on again, off again Jimmy Kimmel FCC feud is on again. That's when America in the Morning continues after these messages.
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0: It's 5 till America in the Morning continues. If you're waking up and heading for a fill-up, your eyes are not deceiving you. The national average for a gallon of regular gas has jumped 17 cents since Labor Day, now averaging $4.31 a gallon. Making matters worse, the price of diesel fuel has hit a national average of $6.20. Six states now have gasoline averaging above $5. Just 12 states have regular gas averaging below $4. The feud between Jimmy Kimmel and the FCC is back in focus. Entertainment reporter Kevin Carr has details.
1: Jimmy Kimmel's public feud with the FCC continued last week when he booked Democratic Senate candidate James Tallarico. On Wednesday, Kimmel made this announcement.
2: His FCC has threatened me, threatened our show, threatened our network, ABC, our affiliates, our local stations, based on simple, traditional, editorial decisions.
1: The Tallarico interview was scuttled from broadcast and instead posted on YouTube.
2: Why are they so scared of you?
3: Well, they're worried that we're going to win this race in Texas.
1: Tallarico is ahead in the polls in Texas, which hasn't had a Democratic senator since 1993.
3: They are terrified of this movement we're building in Texas. Working people coming together across party and race and gender and religion and culture to take on the people at the top who have been screwing us over for far too long now.
1: Kimmel pointed out his long history of interviewing political candidates from both sides of the aisle.
2: I've interviewed a lot of political candidates, from Hillary Clinton to Ted Cruz to Donald Trump himself.
1: While there was no evidence that a threat was made specifically about the Tallarico interview, the show and its network ABC have come under fire from FCC Chairman Brendan Carr in the past. The FCC has new guidance that talk shows are no longer exempt from equal time rules. ABC is currently suing the Trump administration for violating the First Amendment after the FCC ordered early license renewal for 8 ABC-owned stations. This weekend on X, Carr called the Tallarico incident a, quote, hoax to get clicks and donations. I'm Kevin Carr.
0: Oprah Winfrey and former First Lady Michelle Obama were just two of the people at a packed venue in Paris where 30,000 came to see singer Celine Dion take the stage for the first time in 6 years. Dion told the crowd, quote, I promised myself I wouldn't cry, but I don't keep my promises. So here I am singing for you, singing for me, singing for life. Dion sang her signature hits, which included Because You Loved Me and My Heart Will Go On. Dion revealed back in 2022 that she had been diagnosed with the rare neurological condition known as stiff person syndrome, a condition that impacts just one or two out of a million people. That's our show for today, Monday, September 14th, 2026. America in the Morning is produced by Jeff McKay. I'm John Trout. This is Westwood One.
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5: Dearest Mother, here on the front line, in our efforts to repel the Asian invaders, we often feel as if we are alone in the fight, especially when we hear news such as the latest from Tennessee. It would seem that our neighbors to the south are under attack as well, but I fear their approach is a bit simple-minded. We're told that in Tennessee, rocket toppers have discovered that, yes, one can eat Asian carp. In fact, they believe that if they tell people these malicious fishes are Kentucky blue snapper, the volunteers will line up for blocks, napkins tucked in their collars, fork and knife at the ready. And as long as the hush puppies hold out, problem solved. You may need that border wall after all. The men are grateful for your thoughtful

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0: message to Ukraine. I'm Dave Anthony, Fox News. As diesel hits a new record high price this morning, $6.23 per gallon, President Trump is urging Ukraine's president to stop attacking diesel fuel facilities in the war against Russia.
1: This isn't done by the Middle East. This is done by what's happening with Russia and Ukraine. There are plenty of other targets. Don't hit diesel fuel because that's hurting the world.
0: Now, that's the president before leaving Ireland, and this is after Russia attacked Ukraine's train service.
2: Ukraine's railway operator believes the diplomatic train may well have been the intended target. A Russian drone hit a passenger service near the Polish border. Just minutes earlier, a train passed through carrying one-time British Prime Minister Boris Johnson, ex-CIA Director David Petraeus, and other notable figures. Their train left ahead of schedule in response to Russian threats. General Petraeus called the incident terrifying.
0: That's Fox's Jonathan Savage. Back to fuel prices. Oil up another 2%+ today. AAA's national average for regular gas up 16 cents since last Monday. It's $4.31 a gallon. As a meeting Iran was supposed to have today with Oman about the Strait of Hormuz was postponed, while the Iran-backed Houthi rebels continue to disrupt oil shipping in the Red Sea and damaging a pipeline in Saudi Arabia. There's a new push among leaders in artificial technology to put more limits on AI, warning it could get out of control. Led by Anthropic CEO Dario Amodei, who tells CBS Sunday Morning,
3: "What we're building is essentially intelligence. When something's very powerful, then of course it can be used well, and it can also be used for ill."
4: While fellow tech giants Sam Altman and Elon Musk say they agree with Amodei, President Trump on Sunday said his goal is to stay ahead of China because, in his words, whoever wins AI wins.
0: That's Fox's Grinnell Scott. 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

0: Well, President Trump is back in Washington, returning from a weekend trip to Ireland last night. Vice President Vance will hit the road today.
1: Vice President J.D. Vance will visit a welding manufacturer in Olathe, Kansas, a suburb of Kansas City. Vance will also meet with local law enforcement in Kansas City, Missouri, to tout cooperation with his White House anti-fraud task force. The White House credits the task force with stopping more than $50 billion in fraudulent payments. Missouri's congressional map remains in some doubt following a pair of emergency filings at the U.S. Supreme Court from state Republicans trying to overturn lower court rulings blocking more GOP-friendly districts. At the White House, Jared Halpern, Fox News.
0: On Wall Street, that concern about AI is weighing on tech stocks. NASDAQ futures down well over 400 points ahead of this week's trading. And that also could weigh on the market. The Fed's decision this week, the Federal Reserve, is considering an interest rate hike on Wednesday. On Sunday Night Football.
2: Dart to the end zone, Likely 2 feet down. Touchdown, Giants.
0: Jackson Dart threw two of his three TD passes to Isaiah Likely, leading the New York Giants past the Dallas Cowboys 28-20 on NBC earlier. Detroit beat New Orleans in overtime. The Chicago Bears beat Carolina 59-37. It's the highest scoring week one game in NFL history. The NASCAR Cup playoff race went to overtime at Gateway in Illinois.
3: It's been 23 years since the last time an American man won a tennis Grand Slam singles title. Andy Roddick at the 2003 U.S. Open. That was less than a year after Ben Shelton was born. And Sunday, the Florida native was in the U.S. Open final himself, taking on top-seeded Alexander Zverev. While Shelton had the crowd behind him, Zverev took each of the first two sets and went on to win it in four, meaning the U.S. and Shelton will have to keep waiting.
0: That's Fox's Greg Thompson on the U.S. Open men's final. I'm Dave Anthony, and this is Fox News.
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0: 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It's going to be dry and it's going to be hot this week, mostly sunny today with highs in the low 90s. And for tonight, mostly clear, overnight lows in the low 70s. For Tuesday, sunny and even hotter, high temperatures Tuesday in the upper 90s. Then on Wednesday, mostly sunny but continued hot, high temperatures Wednesday in the mid-90s. For Thursday, mostly sunny, once again, hot, high temperatures in the mid-90s. Then for Friday, mostly sunny again, and once again, high temperatures in the mid-90s. Mostly sunny Saturday, a little cooler, highs in the upper 80s. I'm meteorologist Lou Jaton on Super Talk.
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3: It's the Greg Dunker Show with Brad Bunsen, featuring Dr. Jeff and Steve Schwitman. And now, a man who owns both episodes of the new Scooby-Doo movies, guest starring Don Knotts, it's Greg Dunker!

0: after 6, 68 at the airport. Dewpoint is 61. Howsomever. The folks at the National Weather Service got a heat advisory in effect for some of our western Kentucky counties, sort of the southern half of western Kentucky. That starts today, then the rest of us get a heat advisory starting tomorrow. And this all runs through Wednesday night. Happy times. Here we go again, as they say.
1: It's always something, isn't it?
0: Yeah, boy, I'll tell you what. Like I said, the heat advisory starts today in some of the southern western Kentucky counties. McCracken, Ballard, not in it just yet. Still, it's going to be pretty hot here.
1: And then
0: heat advisory kicks in for the entire area tomorrow, and this all runs through Wednesday night. Low 90 to today, but they're talking 99 to 100 Tuesday and Wednesday. The heat kind of resurfaces. I saw on their thing, this is the latest in the year they've ever had to release a heat advisory.
1: Yeah, I saw that too in the discussion. I was like, wow.
0: This is just what we needed.
1: Exactly. Does it get any better than this?
0: Boy, howdy.
1: Mm-hmm.
0: But that's where we're at, so buckle up, Buttercup. Here we go.
1: Yep.
0: Could get some record temperatures they're talking about on Tuesday and Wednesday.

0: Friday.
1: Yeah, great.
0: So there you. That's,
1: I'd say if you have outside work to do, try to get it done today.
0: Yeah,
1: that will because be the last of it.
0: This end of Western Kentucky, it starts at Graves County, goes over to the river counties, except for Ballard. McCracken's out of this, and everything east of that is out of this today.
1: Yeah.
0: Tomorrow, back in the soup. Heat index up to 110 or so all the way through Wednesday night. Happy Monday morning.
1: Yeah.
0: You know, after the Bears game, though, I'm not going to let this get me down.
1: It was Friday night was great. Otherwise, it was sort of a turbulent sports weekend for me.
0: You had a good first half.
1: Actually, we didn't have a good first half. The defense played well, but the offense was non-existent in the first half. We did score one touchdown, but
0: What was the score at halftime?
1: I'm getting to that. It was 17-13 at the break.
0: There you go.
1: All right. See? That was good. No, I was happy with that.
0: Yeah.
1: We didn't play well. Neither did they. We just played a little bit less worse than they did in the first half. Yeah. Then in the second half, they got their act together.
0: Boy, did they!
1: We didn't. Obviously, you can make all kinds of excuses. I mean, we are outmanned as far as teams like that. I mean, they're 3 and 4 deep at every position, and we might be 1 or 2 deep at a lot of positions. I think we're probably a couple of years away from getting everybody they want. That this staff getting everybody they want to really be able to compete. You can't do it overnight. I mean, you can come close, but and I think we'll be competitive, and I think we'll win games in a league. I just don't think,
0: not quite ready for Alabama.
1: Yeah, yeah. I mean, there was always, if Alabama had overlooked us and can kind of continued some of the problems they had, because in the first half, our defensive line was eating their O-line for lunch.
0: That's what I'm talking about. You had some things to look very positive about in that first half.

0: with a group of fans between the cheer and the dance team during the catwalk. Got to fist bump Jay Bat, the new AD, on the way into the stadium.
1: Oh, there you go.
0: And then we were on the field during my old Kentucky home of the national anthem and the flyover and all that stuff.
1: Nice.
0: So that was
1: pretty
0: epic stuff.
1: Yeah,
0: and I was like, another friend asked, was like, how much did that? I was like, that's all my buddy here. This is all him. I'm along for the ride. I'm afraid to ask.
1: Yeah.
0: What that was, but that was pretty. That was a pretty epic experience. And from what I understand, from the girl that was kind of our guide. That was the intern from sports marketing at UK. Graduated from Caldwell County 2 years ago. She's a sophomore and graduated from Caldwell County. Dad works over at Calvert, she said, at one of the plants over in Calvert. So, small world. Yeah. And in fact, one of the guys that was in the group, his brother-in-law is from Louisville. He was there with his son, and the guy's brother-in-law graduated from Tillman. So like I said, small world.
1: Oh, don't start that.
0: Yeah. But
1: I can't stand
0: good times. Yeah.
1: But anyway,
0: yeah,
1: you had a good time.
0: Yeah, we did.
1: I had some great experiences out of that.
0: Yeah.
1: You had that going for you.
0: Yeah, which is nice.
1: And I had a pretty good weekend. Bears won.
0: There you go.
1: I'm not speaking to you just after the show today. I won't be speaking to you for a few days, depending on how things go.
0: Yeah.
1: Is we're fighting it out with the Phillies for the top wild card spot, and we have to play the Braves. So.
0: oh yeah, we're at that point in the season again, aren't we?
1: Yeah.
0: Yeah, where the schedule is what it is.
1: Yeah. I mean, we've got a pretty good we're up at the top of the wild card standings with a pretty good lead between, us and Philadelphia, but with a pretty good lead between the last ones. But,
0: well, we gave you a little bit of help there because, beating up on the Phils.
1: Could still fall apart.
0: Yeah.
1: Could happen.
0: We tried to help you out there by beating up on the Phils a little bit.
1: We could look like the Packers in the fourth quarter against the Vikings.
0: Oh, my goodness. I turned over to that, and they started explaining what had happened, and I was like, are you kidding?
1: Yeah, they were ahead 22-17, and the Packers were going into the fourth quarter.
0: Fortunately, my internet was out while the Titans were allegedly playing.
1: Yeah.
0: I mean, same crap, different day.
1: Yeah.
0: It's what it seemed like. But
1: Look at it this way. Yeah. At least, like one of our former colleagues, you are not an Ohio State fan.
0: Yes.
1: That was some hard news to take for them yesterday.
0: Listen, that's one of those games that I would just assume the earth open up because I don't like either one of those teams. I don't like Texas. I don't like Ohio State. But still, the idea that...
1: I don't mind Texas so much.
0: But the SEC beating Ohio State is fine with me. I'm good with that.
1: The handwriting was on the wall.
0: Yeah.
1: Because before the game, they had one of those kick the field goal, win $1 million things.
0: Oh, yeah.
1: And this kid, barefooted, right in front of Matthew McConaughey, God, and everybody... barefooted, absolutely drilled it.
0: That's awesome.
1: I mean, there was no doubt from the moment it left his foot.
0: Pat starts handing out the money, that's when it gets fun.
1: When that starts going on, you know you're going to win that game somehow or another.
0: Yeah, that's great. I mean, there were some fun. Yeah. Like I said, some interesting games over the course of the weekend and some fun stuff. Hey, Murray beating Valpo in the MVC opener.
1: In front of the family crowd.
0: Yeah. That was conference play anyway.
1: Yeah.
0: But yeah, they did, getting a conference win on Saturday on family weekend.
1: Atta boy.
0: Yeah. So
1: I saw a couple of memes of Coach Wright. He looked a little psyched.
0: Yeah.
1: And well, he should.
0: And it looked like a great crowd at Murray on Saturday night, too. I was trying to watch a little bit of it, but.
1: Thrilled.
0: Oh, absolutely. Yeah, so
1: I'm gonna have to talk to Racer Dave again pretty soon.
0: Anyway, like I said,
1: heels of that.
0: You know, Friday night was great too because Tillman got back against that the one team that beat them in the regular season last year and kind of opened the can on Madisonville.
1: Yeah. Yeah, Madisonville came into there running about 40 something points a game, much like Tillman.
0: Oh, absolutely.
1: And Tillman, what was it, 40-17, something like that?
0: 49-12.
1: Okay.
0: Was the final.
1: Yeah, there you go.
0: Because Madisonville does not kick. They basically do not have a kicking game.
1: Oh, really?
0: As far as point afters and that's, they don't do it very often.
1: Huh.
0: Very rarely do they kick a point after or try to kick a field goal. So they go for two
1: every time.
0: And that was what got us. That was one of the things that kind of had us off schedule with them a year ago. And they marched down the field and they did it again. And they

0: scored first, but we stopped them on the two-point conversion, so that put them off schedule. And then they kind of struggled from there. Defense played well. Offense, some spectacular moments. Avery Thompson, another couple of tremendous catches for touchdowns. Tito Crumble, just before halftime, with about Tillman got the ball back with a minute 16 to go in the first half at the 17-yard line. They run a double reverse and flip the ball back to Xavier Isabel, the quarterback, and he hits Tito Crumble coming out of the backfield down the left sideline, and he was off to the races, 83 yards to the house.
1: A little razzle-dazzle.
0: That was a highlight reel catch, and then and he's actually up for, you know, if you go on and you vote on the thing on the TV for the player, Tito's up for that. So he was leading by a couple of tenths of a percent. So get out there and vote for him. This week, so
1: keep somebody from Tennessee winning it. I think they rigged that.
0: Yeah.
1: Anyway, 6:19. I think we better get to.
0: We might need to get a little bit here.
1: A little Super Tug news.
0: Yeah. Good morning. We'll start off with, there was a crash involving a semi on I-69 South there in Marshall County. It's between Draftonville and Benton, and it had the southbound lanes blocked. Looks like, according to JP, they had one lane back open, but they'd been diverting traffic at the Draftonville exit and taking folks off there at US 68, so you want to be careful in that vicinity. Plan for that. There was another semi crash, one that overturned down in Graves County early Saturday morning. That resulted in that driver being airlifted to a hospital in Nashville.
2: Graves County deputies responded around 12:30 a.m. to the crash on I-69 near mile marker 12. They determined that the operator, 39-year-old Palaciano Perez Noe of Mexico, swerved off the roadway and traveled more than 400 feet before the semi overturned onto its side. Palaciano Perez Noe was airlifted to Vanderbilt Medical Center for injuries he sustained in the crash. I'm Mike Cooper.
0: Authorities are continuing to investigate the death of a Trigg County man from Friday night.
3: WKDZ reported the Trigg County Sheriff's Office responded to a home invasion call Friday night on Pleasant Hill Church Road. Deputies found 49-year-old Brian Joseph Rogers on the property. Investigators found Rogers to be highly intoxicated, and when they tried to arrest him, Rogers began to fight with officers. Katy's police assisted and deployed a taser. Rogers continued to fight them. He was then apprehended and taken to Trigg County Hospital for medical clearance. Rogers was responsive just prior to arriving at the hospital and then passed out. Officers and Trigg County Hospital staff rendered aid, and Kentucky State Police at Mayfield were called to assist in the investigation. Rogers was pronounced dead at the hospital by the Trigg County coroner. An autopsy and death investigation will be done at the state medical examiner's office in Louisville to determine the cause of Rogers' death. It was also noted by Trigg County Sheriff Aaron Acree that he had dealt with Rogers on the same complaint in the early morning hours Friday. The homeowners refused to file charges. Kentucky State Police will be handling the investigation. I'm Todd Hamilton.
0: A 15-year-old Lyon County High School student is facing a felony charge after an investigation into an alleged statement made about bringing a gun to school. The Lyon County Sheriff's Office said that school resource officers were notified Friday after district personnel reported threats of violence made by a student. Authorities said multiple witnesses were interviewed, and a student was identified as the person who allegedly made those threatening statements that indicated, quote, a plan to bring a gun to school and shoot indiscriminately, unquote. After a consultation with the Lyon County Attorney's Office, the student was detained and charged with second-degree terroristic threatening, a Class D felony. That investigation is continuing. A crash in Callaway County on Friday evening resulted in the arrest of a Martin man on DUI and wanton endangerment charges.
2: According to the Callaway County Sheriff's Office, deputies were called to Kentucky 94 East for a three-vehicle crash. Deputies believe 39-year-old Levi Ramirez was westbound when he crossed the center line and struck two oncoming vehicles. No one on the scene required immediate medical attention, and Ramirez, seeming to be intoxicated, was arrested and taken to the Callaway County Detention Center. I'm Mike Cooper.
0: A UTV crash in Turkey Bay and Land Between the Lakes sent a man to a Nashville hospital on Saturday.
3: Trigg County emergency personnel said that around 7 p.m., a man who appeared to be in his 40s was found unconscious.

0: after a UTV crash. WKDZ reported the man was flown to Vanderbilt University Medical Center in Nashville due to his injuries. No other details concerning the accident have been released. I'm Todd Hamilton.
1: And this is some good news. We've been waiting on this, and we can, you know, like I said, not as we sort of get toward the end of news time here. Not an and finally, certainly, but it kind of is an and finally. We got this thing signed. House Resolution 1276, which was introduced by Congressman James Comer, was signed into law on Friday by President Trump. What is that, you ask?
2: Well, I know what this is.
1: That's the law that removes the outdated National Park Service restrictions on property owned by the city of Paducah, clearing the way for the local officials to transfer the property to the Oscar Cross Boys and Girls Club for renovation and facility improvements.
2: Government doing something right.
1: Yeah, absolutely. The wheels of government do turn slowly, as we know.
2: We've been trying to get, he's been working on this for a while.
1: Oh, yeah. Because
2: well, you got to go through all this passing and do all this other stuff.
1: I think it was sometime in the, maybe in the fall last year, wasn't it, that Mayor Bray was up there in Washington testifying alongside Congressman Comer before that Natural Resources Committee.
2: It's been a while.
1: This has been a long time coming, but it's finally been passed. The bill directed the Department of the Interior to remove all those deed restrictions from about 3.6 acres located there on Park Avenue on the Paducah Memorial Army Reserve Center property. The city's transfer of that property to the Boys and Girls Club will then allow the organization to renovate the building, including an updated gym and additional classrooms. It also allows them to fundraise to do that because as the way the we talked about it before, the way it was the discussions were here locally was the reason, one of the reasons that the Boys and Girls Club couldn't really fundraise because they couldn't guarantee that they would get to stay there. I mean, they because they didn't have control of the property. So that was so fundraising and doing actual construction was almost impossible. So now they'll be able to do a lot of those kinds of things. And Congressman Comer, of course, worked with the city of Paducah, the Park Service, the Army, and that House Committee on Natural Resources to advance that legislation.
2: It's just one of those weird things, you know.
1: Yeah. Because
2: the government couldn't do it, so that it took literally an act of Congress.
1: It did indeed. Because the way that works, the Park Service is like the it's sort of like the nation's landlord. You know, if the federal government owns property, it's kind of, I think a lot of that's managed and sort of maintained through the Park Service. And because it was a former the site of the former National Guard Armory, it fell under that. And so it was a great spot for the Boys and Girls Club. It's visible. It's easy to get to. You know, it's convenient for folks. Plus, there's space there to kind of do the things that they need to do. But, to offer more programs and to, obviously that was a building that's been there a while. And they wanted to update it and do some things. But being able to fundraise when somebody else owns it is tough. So this gives them, this opens the door for them. So hopefully that solves a major problem, and they can do really what they want to do over
2: this
1: there. So that's good stuff.
2: This is what we were hoping would happen. This is what they were relying on Comer to get done, and Comer got it done.
1: Yep. A little help from the on the Senate side from Senators Paul and McConnell, who both supported that. So it was a good thing. And I'm not sure that there wasn't there. There may have even been something added to that at one point to kind of help out with somewhere else. There was an issue similar to this that they tried to do. I'm not sure, but at any rate, that was the primary goal of this for us anyway, was getting that to the Boys and Girls Club.
2: So
1: that's a little bit of good news.
2: We like having some good news.
1: Yeah.
2: And not much in the forecast. Heat advisory for the southern half of western Kentucky here and for like SEMO and Tennessee. Heat advisory kicks in for us, the whole area, tomorrow. And Lou has the steamy forecast brought to you by the Gutter Boys.
3: 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It's going to be dry and it's going to be hot this week, mostly sunny today with highs in the low 90s. And for tonight, mostly clear, overnight lows in the low 70s. For Tuesday, sunny and even hotter. High temperatures Tuesday in the upper 90s. Then on Wednesday, mostly sunny but continued hot. High temperatures Wednesday in the mid-90s. For Thursday, mostly sunny. Once again, hot. High temperatures in the mid-90s. Then for Friday, mostly sunny again, and once again, high temperatures in the mid-90s. Mostly sunny Saturday, a little cooler, highs in the upper 80s. I'm meteorologist Lou Jaton on Super Talk.
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4: Good morning, Mr. Dunker. Though, if I may, it seems to be a bit messy out here this morning.
5: Well, I suppose I could stand to do a bit of tidying.
4: Oh, no, not in here, Mr. Dunker. In here, you've achieved what they call the lived-in look, if in you lived with Fred Sanford. No, I was offering the sad state of affairs out there on the ground.
5: Sad state of affairs?
4: Just look at it, Mr. Dunker. You got weeds a-going wild, the grass is getting all shaggy, and the leaves is coming off the trees in droves.
5: I don't think it looks all that bad.
4: That's because you see it every day. But to your average visitor, it just says one word, yuck. 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
5: 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You know, no time for lawn care.
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5: Out. Get out right now.
4: All right. I'm a-going right over to Judge Clymer's house to sell him Mr. Haney's stick-on egg-throwing targets. See you in the funny papers, Mr. Dunker.
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0: 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It's going to be dry and it's going to be hot this week, mostly sunny today with highs in the low 90s. And for tonight, mostly clear, overnight lows in the low 70s. For Tuesday, sunny and even hotter, high temperatures Tuesday in the upper 90s. Then on Wednesday, mostly sunny but continued hot, high temperatures Wednesday in the mid-90s. For Thursday, mostly sunny, once again hot, high temperatures in the mid-90s. Then for Friday, mostly sunny again, and once again, high temperatures in the mid-90s. Mostly sunny Saturday, a little cooler, highs in the upper 80s. I'm meteorologist Lou Jatom on Super Talk.
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4: Again. Yeah, I know. There's a heat advisory for a lot of SEMO, a lot of Tennessee, and the Southern River counties and Graves County here in Western Kentucky. So far, Ballard, McCracken not in that, and everything east is not in that until tomorrow. Tomorrow, the entire area will be under a heat advisory all the way through Wednesday night. They're talking 99 for tomorrow and Wednesday. Heat index running 110 or so. I'm Greg Dunker, Brad Munson in the newsroom. We've been seeing
5: phenomenal
4: that it's the latest they've ever had to call a heat advisory here in this area.
5: Yeah.
4: And that says something.
5: Yeah, that's crazy.
4: And it's not going to get that much better Thursday and Friday. 98 Thursday, 97 Friday. So I would think those days are still in play, as it were.
5: Yeah, I think so.
4: So

0: be sure what might happen with that, but we got heat advisories out there for this week. If you thought it was going to cool off some here in the middle of September, you were sadly mistaken.
1: Yeah, unfortunately.
0: Not happening.
1: No, doesn't seem that way anyway. If you got stuff to do outside, you just got to be super careful.
0: Yeah, it's a tough time here.
1: And
0: a lot of people have to be outside. You got farmers harvesting.
1: Yeah.
0: You know, you got people like me that still have to mow.
1: Yep.
0: You know, it's way too hot to set fire to the lawn. I mean,
1: it's too dry. Yeah. So, you know.
0: We all got our crosses to bear.
1: Right, yeah. So I can't quite do that. Yeah. I'm going to have to actually get out there today, I think. I don't feel like it right now, but I don't know that I'm going to have a choice. I got to do it, or otherwise I'll have to call in Mr. Haney, and the neighbors really won't be speaking to me.
0: Well, if you call in Mr. Haney, see, he's got these different levels of service. He can keep them speaking to you at least.
1: Right.
0: Or nodding at you as they drive by.
1: Yeah. Which, that's what I would probably settle for, but my wife, on the other hand, might have other opinions about that. So,
0: there's a level of service there. So get in touch with Mr. Haney, see if you can get that sorted out. And right now we're going to sort out a little... Super Talk News here with Brad Munson. It's 6:41. We got 68 degrees. The news brought to you by Jackson Purchase Energy.
1: Yes, good morning. An overturned semi in Graves County early Saturday morning resulted in the driver being airlifted to Nashville.
2: Graves County deputies responded around 12:30 a.m. to the crash on I-69 near mile marker 12. They determined that the operator, 39-year-old Feliciano Perez Noe of Mexico, swerved off the roadway and traveled more than 400 feet before the semi overturned onto its side. Feliciano Perez Noe was airlifted to Vanderbilt Medical Center for injuries he sustained in the crash. I'm Mike Cooper.
1: And, of course, we told you earlier about that crash JP was reporting there in Marshall County on southbound I-69. Looks like they do have one lane back opened. He was reporting about an hour ago. He said they'd gotten one lane back open, and we're still dealing with that. The truck was over on its side. They're around the 43-mile marker. That's between Draffenville and Benton, and they were diverting all the traffic off at the 47 there.
0: It looks like it's going to be 3 or 4 hours, according to the transportation.
1: Yeah, so that's going to take a while to get cleaned up, because it looked like it was from some photos I'd seen showing up on social media that it was well and truly across the interstate. So that was
0: that's going to put a kink in the hose this morning.
1: Yeah, pretty much. Be prepared for that. And to get the latest updates, of course, you can go to jpstraffic.com. You can sign up for the alerts there, and he'll keep you posted on all of those. In some other news, authorities are continuing to investigate the death of a Trigg County man on Friday night.
3: The Trigg County Sheriff's Office responded to a home invasion call Friday night on Pleasant Hill Church Road. Deputies found 49-year-old Brian Joseph Rogers on the property. Investigators found Rogers to be highly intoxicated, and when they tried to arrest him, Rogers began to fight with officers. Cadiz police assisted and deployed a taser. Rogers continued to fight them. He was then apprehended and taken to Trigg County Hospital for medical clearance. Rogers was responsive just prior to arriving at the hospital and then passed out. Officers and Trigg County Hospital staff rendered aid, and Kentucky State Police at Mayfield were called to assist in the investigation. Rogers was pronounced dead at the hospital by the Trigg County coroner. An autopsy and death investigation will be done at the state medical examiner's office in Louisville to determine the cause of Rogers' death. It was also noted by Trigg County Sheriff Aaron Acree that he had dealt with Rogers on the same complaint in the early morning hours Friday. The homeowners refused to file charges. Kentucky State Police will be handling the investigation. I'm Todd Hamilton.
1: A 15-year-old Lyon County student is facing felony charges after an investigation into an alleged statement made about bringing a gun to school. Lyon County Sheriff's Office said school resource officers were notified Friday after district personnel reported threats of violence made by a student. Authorities said multiple witnesses were interviewed, and a student was identified as the person who allegedly made those threatening statements that, quote, indicated a plan to bring a gun to school and shoot indiscriminately, unquote. After consultation with the Lyon County Attorney's Office, the student was detained and charged with second-degree terroristic threatening. That is a Class D felony. The investigation is continuing. A crash in Callaway County on Friday.

0: evening resulted in the arrest of a Martin man on DUI and wanton endangerment charges.
1: According to the Callaway County Sheriff's Office, deputies were called to Kentucky 94 East for a three-vehicle crash. Deputies believe 39-year-old Levi Ramirez was westbound when he crossed the center line and struck two oncoming vehicles. No one on the scene required immediate medical attention, and Ramirez, seeming to be intoxicated, was arrested and taken to the Callaway County Detention Center. I'm Mike Cooper.
0: A UTV crash at Turkey Bay and Land Between the Lakes sent a man to a Nashville hospital on Saturday night.
2: Trigg County emergency personnel said that around 7 p.m., a man who appeared to be in his 40s was found unconscious after a UTV crash. The man was flown to Vanderbilt University Medical Center in Nashville due to his injuries. No other details concerning the accident have been released. I'm Todd Hamilton.
0: U.S. Senator Rand Paul says his proposed Bonuses for Cost Cutters Act would help tackle the national debt by paying federal workers to find waste. Congressional scorekeepers, though, say they have no basis for estimating how much it would save. When an employee identifies surplus or unneeded spending in funds, the agency could retain up to 10% for cash awards to employees who identify the savings and would send the rest to the Treasury for deficit reduction. Paul, who chairs the Senate Homeland Security and Governmental Affairs Committees, introduced some version of the bill in every Congress since 2013. It's passed the House twice, but it's never become law. The Congressional Budget Office, the CBO, has analyzed both the House and the Senate versions at both times, said it had no basis for estimating how much, if anything, it would save. Paul's office, though, says the program pays for itself by design. Gabriel Lipsky, the senator's deputy communications director, said, quote, it incentivizes federal employees to find and report savings by paying them a bonus of up to 10% of the money they save. The rest goes back to the taxpayers. In announcing the bill, Senator Paul said the pressure in Washington to, quote, spend all you can before the end of the fiscal year so you can get even more in the future is enormous, unquote, and cast the measure as a way to push back against the status quo. Like the concept, and he has attempted to do things like this, and he's talked about his penny plan, which I think for deficit reduction is now up to about a nickel, if not a dime at this point, out of every dollar.
3: He keeps trying. He's always in there pitching.
0: He keeps kind of throwing stuff out there. Hopefully something would land. He also, one thing, and just from a personal standpoint, I would love to see done just because, and for the overall good, because it would save a lot of money for a lot of people, is that making the insurance business, basically throwing some serious competition at the insurance business, opening it up, health insurance across state lines, because right now you can't do that. Yeah. You can do, vehicle insurance across state lines now, but you can't do, you still can't do health insurance. And so there's, you know, if you put serious competition by allowing groups like Amazon or Sam's Club or, you know, some of those kind of groups like that to, give their members some buying power, it would change the game. And that's something that he's been advocating, and I think would there's several of these plans that are out there.
3: There's a lot of stuff he advocates that I wish they'd do.
0: Yeah.
3: And I just don't see them ever doing because it makes too much sense.
0: Yeah, when it makes too much sense, that ends up getting us in trouble, I guess, doesn't it?
3: Yeah.
0: So
3: it's government after all.
0: That's true. And then,
3: it's like getting the thing done for the Oscar Cross Boys and Girls Club.
0: Yeah.
3: You know.
0: Took forever.
3: Well, yeah, but when a pig flies,
0: yeah,
3: you don't criticize it for not staying in the air all that long.
0: Right. I guess so.
3: You know.
0: Yeah. I guess so. It's been a rough go of it in the media industry. We don't often talk about that, but there've been layoffs in our business in the radio world and in the TV world as you know, stations have merged. We've seen a little bit of it, in our area.
3: Well, but at least we're not owned by private equity or a hedge fund or something like that.
0: Right, yeah.
3: We still have human beings that own us.
0: Or a radio company that doesn't know what they're doing, looking at you, Cumulus.
3: And they own us. Never mind.
0: Yeah.
3: I didn't say that out loud.
0: No. No.
3: Thank God for that.
0: Yeah, we're all happy. We're all happy they don't own us.

0: I probably wouldn't be working here if they owned us. They probably would have let me go long ago.
1: I hurt for people, you know, this is a little inside baseball for everybody, but I hurt for people that work at places like these newspapers that are at the mercy of some corporate board that just goes, we got to save money and here's what we're going to do.
0: Yeah.
1: You know, we've got human beings that we can talk to that come in here and talk to us when things are tight, you know, and take do their best to take care of us.
0: Yeah.
1: And when I've been taken care of, like you wouldn't believe, over the 40 years I've been here.
0: Yeah.
1: I mean, you know, things that would normally cost me a lot of money, things that would maybe get me fired.
0: Yeah.
1: But I'm grateful to be here and to have worked for these people like I have. Because you know all too well what it's like to work in radio for one of these corporation things.
0: Yes. Yes,
1: and,
0: indeed.
1: You know, we don't have that here, and we're not beholden to that sort of thing.
0: Right.
1: And I appreciate that.
0: Yeah, very thankful.
1: Some corporation would never let us get away with doing a verse every day on the air.
0: Probably not.
1: No. And here I'm encouraged.
0: Yes, absolutely. And that's those are good things. But it's been busy. We've talked about, like I said, some of the radio and TV stuff. The newspapers taking their latest beating. The McClatchy Group has made a bunch of cuts to some pretty big papers, including the Sacramento Bee, the Kansas City Star, Charlotte Observer, Fort Worth Star-Telegram, the Miami Herald, and, of course, the Lexington Herald-Leader is one of theirs as well.
1: Yeah.
0: I've had my beef with the Herald-Leader over the years for things that they've done, but for the way they've behaved at things, but I also have friends that work there, too. Mm-hmm. So the columnists from what I can see, a lot of them are still around, but but they have been reduced. They had, I think it was 13 reporters. The majority of the local reporters at the Herald-Leader were eliminated. 13 of them eliminated.
1: This when you get owned by a hedge fund, this is what your life is like.
0: Yeah. 7 news reporters, 3 sports reporters, and 2 visual journalists, and 1 editor. I don't know all of, I haven't seen all of the names, but I've seen several of them. One of the news reporters I met when General Matter was making their announcement, because the Herald-Leader sent a reporter down here for that, to cover that. And one of the sports reporters was the guy that covered high school sports for them. It was some big folks that are no longer with the Herald-Leader. So because of the changes at McClatchy. So like I said, that's we've seen consolidation in papers down here. We've seen in this area. We've seen it. We've seen it all over the place. Well, it makes it difficult.
1: The Sun isn't an everyday paper and hasn't been for a long time.
0: Yeah.
1: They've cut back a lot.
0: It's tough.
1: Yeah.
0: It's tough in that business. It's tough in our business. It's tough in TV. It's tough in all of it. So the media business in general is difficult, and it's. Some of it's because of it's all based on ad revenue. A lot of it, if you're not getting that, then things happen. So
1: may I say here that the news is brought to you by Jackson Purchase Energy.
0: Yes,
1: we appreciate that.
0: Absolutely.
1: News forecast brought to you by the Gutter Boys. We appreciate that.
0: Mm-hmm.
1: It's like you say, ad revenue makes the radio go round.
0: Right, absolutely. And we thank every one of those folks
1: who
0: step up.
1: Right here.
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5: I'm meteorologist Lou Jaton with your Monday forecast. It's going to be a hot, dry week, mostly sunny.

0: today. High temperatures in the low 90s. Mostly clear tonight with overnight lows in the low 70s. For Tuesday, more sunshine, more heat. High temperatures Tuesday in the upper 90s. Then for Wednesday, mostly sunny. High temperatures in the mid 90s. I'm meteorologist Lou Jaton on Super Talk.
1: A good word for today comes from Deuteronomy chapter 31, verse 8. Do not be afraid or discouraged, for the Lord will personally go ahead of you. He will be with you. He will neither fail you nor abandon you. Deuteronomy 31, verse 8. If you join us here for a moment of prayer, thank you, Father, for going in front of us, for letting us know that you're going to be there for us always. We read in your word that Jesus had to ask the disciples, how is it you're still fearful? How is it? Help us, Father, to remember that you are our rock, our deliverer, our defense, our fortress. We do not need be tense with fear, like it says in your word, to rely on you. You're there, Father, to shelter us with your wings, to take care of us, to protect us, to guide us, and lift us up. Thank you for that, Father. Help us pass this on to other people. Help us be that mirror that reflects your glory to them. Help us do today right. And let some word that is heard today be yours. In Jesus' name, amen.
2: There you are, Dunker. Oh, thank the merciful heavens.
3: Boss, what's wrong?
2: It's dreadful, Dunker. Appalling and abomination.
3: Gee, boss, what happened? Did Smithers forget your exfoliation again?
2: If only it were that simple. No, Dunker, though the trouble does indeed lie with Smithers.
3: Well, what's he done, boss?
2: He's taken up pickle making.
3: Pickles?
2: Yes, pickles. It seems he's been inspired by all this pioneer spirit. People growing gardens, sewing clothes, barn raisings. He's taken it into his pointy little head that anything homemade has got to be better than store-bought.
3: I take it Smithers' pickles aren't quite up to standard.
2: Well, they are some shade of green, I suppose, and they are in a jar. Apart from that, if the jar didn't have pickles written on it in crayon, you'd never know.
3: Are they that bad, boss?
2: Oh, Dunker, I don't know how I can face the future knowing there's 8 quarts of those kerosene cucumbers in it.
3: Now, calm down, boss. I'm sure there's something we can do.
2: That is, Dunker. I sold to the motion picture box yesterday. First, go buy 8 jars of good old store-bought pickles. Then, get your suitcase.
3: Yeah. But what do I do with them after that, boss?
2: Do with them? What all of you knuckle-draggers do with things you no longer want or have a surplus of? Set them on the table in the commissary with a sign that says, free to a good home. These kerosene cucumbers will be gone before you can say, to main poisoning.
3: Gee, boss, you don't want the guys to get sick, do you?
2: I've seen what that crowd eats, Dunker. If their digestive system could tolerate the staggering amounts of rubbish they shove down their wriggling gullets every day, they can handle these pickles without even breathing hard.
3: Point taken, boss.
4: 1 week later.
2: Well, Dunker, you've done a bang-up job eliminating Smithers' bad old homemade pickles. And peace has been restored to her throne.
3: Happy to help, boss. Piece of toast?
2: Thank you, Dunker. Say, what is that smell, Dunker? You haven't been painting in here, have you?
3: No, boss. It's probably just some glue Easton was using on a model airplane.
2: Doesn't smell like glue. More like ammonia.
3: You don't think the furnace is leaking, do you, boss?
2: No.
3: Found it! Found it!
2: Well, Smithers was working in here yesterday.
3: Don't tell me. Smithers is making marmalade now.
2: Don't just stand there, Dunker. Go get the suitcase and get to work.
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7: Pushing back on a push to slow down AI. I'm Dave Anthony, Fox News. President Trump says we can put up guardrails, but as Fox's Alexandria Hoff reports, he's worried about losing the race developing artificial intelligence to China.
8: Any control that we could have had over a responsible future will have been lost. He spoke about this while in Ireland, then again aboard Air Force One.
9: It's going to be more good than bad, but by a lot. And I've said it from the beginning. Whoever wins AI, and we're leading.
8: Well, several big names in AI development have been on a messaging campaign arguing that if systems are allowed to become too powerful, pushing out human control, then it doesn't matter if it was built in Silicon Valley or Beijing, the model will override everyone.
10: I would say it's a warning sign. It's a warning sign that we need to slow down.
11: That's Anthropic CEO Dario Amodei on CBS Sunday Morning. The president also said on Air Force One last night before returning to Washington, he's worried about diesel, which hit a new record high price this morning, $6.23 per gallon, according to AAA. He's urging Ukraine's president to stop bombing Russian diesel facilities in their war.
9: Diesel is being driven up by the fact that he's having a hard time coming out of Russia. And that's the case that hurts the world. We got to stop.
11: Oil prices are also up more than 3% this morning as Iran-backed Houthi militants continue to disrupt oil shipping around the Red Sea after also damaging an oil pipeline in Saudi Arabia. Meanwhile, a meeting between Iran and Oman discussing Strait of Hormuz shipping was postponed. And Fox's Steve Harrigan reports from Tel Aviv.
12: More violence over the weekend. Saturday, Iranian officials say one of their commercial vessels was hit by a projectile. U.S. CENTCOM says since their blockade began, they have turned around more than 100 Iranian vessels.
11: President Trump's lost in court again, trying to restrict mail-in voting. Another federal judge blocks his executive order that would implement ballot requirements for the Postal Service. 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
15: That heat's going to be out there for one more day.
16: Temperatures being 30 degrees above average.
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11: The AI concern could bring tech stocks down. NASDAQ futures are dropping this morning more than 400 points. Dow futures also down about 175 as the market also awaits on the Fed as Chairman Kevin Warsh and Fed policymakers meet tomorrow and Wednesday assessing the economy. The Fed

0: economy. The Federal Reserve's Open Markets Committee will consider adjusting interest rates this week. Some are anticipating a hike. National Economic Council Director Kevin Hassett on Fox News Sunday said the president doesn't plan to influence this decision.
1: If it's a rate hike, the president will, you know, I'm sure he's not going to be super happy about it, but he will defend the independence of Kevin Warsh above all.
0: Hassett did say if it were him, because the momentum of inflation has dropped, he'd be hesitant to increase the rate. Gernal Scott, Fox News.
2: On Sunday Night Football, a giant loss for the Cowboys. New York beat Dallas 28-20. Earlier, Detroit beat New Orleans in overtime, and the Bears made history.
3: Swift breaks through and breaks free. Icing on a season-opening cake for Chicago.
2: The Bears beat the Carolina Panthers 59-37 on Fox, the highest-scoring Week 1 NFL game ever. Derrick Henry also made history, scoring three times, leading Baltimore past Indianapolis 41-23. Henry moves up to third place in all-time rushing touchdowns. The NASCAR Cup playoff race went to overtime at Gateway in Illinois.
3: Kyle Larson goes back to victory lane and wins Worldwide Technology Raceway.
4: On USA Sports, Larson gets a block from his teammate Bowman and takes a checkered flag for his first win since May 11th of last year. That moves him up to second place in the standings with eight races to go, just 9 points behind regular season champion Denny Hamlin, who finished ninth. Greg Thompson, Fox News.
2: At tennis's U.S. Open, Alexander Zverev beat Ben Shelton. Shelton was trying to become the first American man to win the U.S. Open in 23 years. I'm Dave Anthony.
5: Heat advisory in effect till Wednesday night. 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
6: It's going to be dry and it's going to be hot this week, mostly sunny today with highs in the low 90s. And for tonight, mostly clear, overnight lows in the low 70s. For Tuesday, sunny and even hotter, high temperatures Tuesday in the upper 90s. Then on Wednesday, mostly sunny but continued hot, high temperatures Wednesday in the mid-90s. For Thursday, mostly sunny, once again hot, high temperatures in the mid-90s. Then for Friday, mostly sunny again, and once again, high temperatures in the mid-90s. Mostly sunny Saturday, a little cooler, highs in the upper 80s. I'm meteorologist Lou Jaton on Supertalk.
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12: And now, Dad Joke Theater.
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14: Badge holders only? But that's why I'm here. I have a badge holder. Join us again for another Dad Joke Theater. And now, the all-knowing, all-seeing, all-telling famous seer, sage, soothsayer, and Duke of Paducah, Greg.

0: that no-net gag when I busted my shoulder and had to go to the hospital.
1: Oh, that would have been fantastic.
0: Yeah. Probably best.
1: Yeah.
0: And I didn't.
1: Yeah, really, when it comes down to it, you're probably right. That's probably best that you didn't know that.
0: Anyhow.
1: They might have fixed the other one.
0: That's true.
1: Yeah.
0: You know how they are. Anyway, 7:09, we got 68 degrees. Got a heat advisory coming in.
1: Yep.
0: It's already in for the southern part of western Kentucky here, Graves County, the Three River Counties, not counting Ballard County. McCracken not in it yet, everything east not in it yet, but tomorrow everybody's in it. Heat advisory, heat index is

0: advisory out.
1: That's insane.
0: And we may top that Thursday.
1: Yeah, Mother Nature may say, I'll hold my beverage.
0: Keep an eye on that old thing.
1: Yeah.
0: And so we're not cooling off like we want to.
1: No.
0: So just be ready for that today and tomorrow and Wednesday. Heat advisory, heat index 110 or so.
1: It's a rough go of it out there right now.
0: Be careful out there.
1: Yeah, if you got to be outside, you got to work, and a lot of folks do. Don't have that choice. You know, don't have the choice of not being out in it. But what you can do is you can kind of listen to your body, take care of yourself. If you realize you're not sweating anymore, you're in trouble.
0: Yeah,
1: you just feel a little bit off. Then, get out of the sun, take a break. You got to do that kind of stuff because it can get you in trouble in a hurry. I know from, I think I avoided some issues last weekend with all the heat that we had, not this past weekend, but the weekend before. Mm-hmm. There were a couple of times when I was out in the sun and I had to just get out of it because... It was just too much.
0: Got to take care of yourself. Take this serious. Yeah. They're calling it dangerous heat for a reason. So be careful out there, says the guy that works inside. Gutter Boys brings us loose forecast. That's on the way. Brad Munson has got Super Talk News.
1: Yeah, good morning. We had reports of a tractor-trailer crash they're dealing with down in Marshall County on southbound I-69. They're near between Draftonville and Benton. In that stretch, there was a crash down there between the 47 and the 42. It's the crash, I think, itself is down around the 43, but they've had been diverting traffic. They're at Draftonville. They were getting one lane back open as they were continuing to work in that vicinity. We also had reports from JP of a crash now. Looks like that's down in Callaway County, 641 south south of Kentucky 80. A crash there that's going to be holding things up, too. So you got a number of issues some sort of an issue down there anyway in the Murray area. But the Dorian Hickman Ferry's back open. That's a positive. Again, jpstraffic.com. Go there, check it out, and get the latest in the traffic information. You can sign up there, and you get the push notifications right there on your phone. So you get the updates before anybody else does. In some other traffic news, a crash involving an overturned semi in Graves County early Saturday morning resulted in a driver being airlifted to a Nashville hospital.
2: Graves County deputies responded around 12:30 a.m. to the crash on I-69 near mile marker 12. They determined that the operator, 39-year-old Palaciano Perez Noe of Mexico, swerved off the roadway and traveled more than 400 feet before the semi overturned onto its side. Palaciano Perez Noe was airlifted to Vanderbilt Medical Center for injuries he sustained in the crash. I'm Mike Cooper.
1: Authorities are continuing to investigate the death of a Trigg County man Friday night.
3: The Trigg County Sheriff's Office responded to a home invasion call Friday night on Pleasant Hill Church Road. Deputies found 49-year-old Brian Joseph Rogers on the property. Investigators found Rogers to be highly intoxicated, and when they tried to arrest him, Rogers began to fight with officers. Cadiz police assisted and deployed a taser. Rogers continued to fight them. He was then apprehended.

0: refused to file charges. Kentucky State Police will be handling the investigation. I'm Todd Hamilton.
1: A 15-year-old Lyon County High School student is facing a felony charge after an investigation into an alleged statement made about bringing a gun to school. Lyon County Sheriff's Office and school resource officers were notified Friday after district personnel reported threats of violence made by a student. Authorities said multiple witnesses were interviewed and a student was identified as the person who allegedly made threatening statements that, quote, indicated a plan to bring a gun to school and shoot indiscriminately, unquote. After consultation with the Lyon County Attorney's Office, the student was detained and charged with second-degree terroristic threatening. That is a Class D felony. That investigation is continuing. But several reports of threats, or at least the hint of some at various places around the area. But fortunately, most of those were unfounded. This one obviously resulted in an arrest. In some other news, a crash in Callaway County on Friday evening resulted in the arrest of a Martin man on DUI and wanton endangerment charges.
2: According to the Callaway County Sheriff's Office, deputies were called to Kentucky 94 East for a three-vehicle crash. Deputies believe 39-year-old Levi Ramirez was westbound when he crossed the center line and struck two oncoming vehicles. No one on the scene required immediate medical attention, and Ramirez, seeming to be intoxicated, was arrested and taken to the Callaway County Detention Center. I'm Mike Cooper.
1: A UTV crash over at Turkey Bay in Land Between the Lakes has sent a man to a Nashville hospital Saturday night.
3: Trigg County emergency personnel said that around 7 p.m., a man who appeared to be in his 40s was found unconscious after a UTV crash. The man was flown to Vanderbilt University Medical Center in Nashville due to his injuries. No other details concerning the accident have been released. I'm Todd Hamilton.
1: House Resolution 1276, which was introduced by First District Congressman James Comer, was signed into law on Friday by President Trump. That law removes outdated National Park Service restrictions on property owned by the city of Paducah and clears the way for local officials to transfer the property to the Oscar Cross Boys and Girls Club so that they can renovate and improve those facilities. The bill directed the Department of the Interior to remove all deed restrictions from approximately 3.6 acres located in the 2900 block of Park Avenue there on the Paducah Memorial Army Reserve Center site. The city's transfer of the property to the Boys and Girls Club will allow the organization to renovate the building, including an updated gym and additional classrooms. Congressman Comer worked with the city of Paducah, the National Park Service, the Army, the House Committee on Natural Resources, all to advance that legislation. Comer thanked President Trump for, quote, cutting through the federal red tape, unquote, to let the Oscar Cross Boys and Girls Club continue to provide generations of young people with opportunities to learn, grow, and succeed as they have for more than 60 years. Great deal there. Fantastic that finally had taken place. Even though the federal government had deeded the property over and had given it to basically the city of Paducah, the city of Paducah couldn't sell it or transfer it or give it away or anything else. That's why we needed an act of Congress basically to get that done. There was, you know, no fear really of that property going away from the Boys and Girls Club, but they just wanted to make sure, and that would make it certainly easier for them to fundraise because they could promote the fact that they actually own that property. It's theirs, and they can do with it what they want to. So good luck to them moving forward in those processes as they work on the renovations and the additions over there at the Oscar Cross Boys and Girls Club. That's good stuff over there. Let's see. Senator Rand Paul has proposed his Bonuses for Cost Cutters Act, which would help tackle the national debt by paying federal workers to find waste. Congressional scorekeepers, though, say they have no basis for estimating how much it would save. When an employee identifies surplus or unneeded spending in funds, the agency could retain up to 10% for cash awards to employees who identify the savings and would send the rest to the Treasury for deficit reduction. Paul, who chairs the Senate Homeland Security and Governmental Affairs Committees, introduced some version of the bill in every Congress since 2013. It's passed the House twice, but it's never become law. The Congressional Budget Office, the CBO, has analyzed both the House and the Senate versions, and both times said it has, quote, no basis for estimating, unquote, how much, if anything, they would save. Paul's office says the program pays for itself by design. Gabrielle.

0: Lipsky, the senator's deputy communications director, said, quote, it incentivizes federal employees to find and report savings by paying them a bonus of up to 10% of the money they save. The rest goes back to the taxpayers. In announcing the bill, Paul said the pressure in Washington to, quote, spend all you can before the end of the fiscal year so you can get even more in the future is enormous, unquote, and cast the measure as a way to push back against the status quo. You know why they can't figure out how to, why there's no basis to estimate how much it would save? It's because they don't want to dig into that. The CBO, typically, you know, they'll talk about spending plans, but they're not going to delve into and see if it's, you know, how well that money's being used.
1: They don't want anybody finding out how much they're spending now.
0: Yeah, they have no idea. Yeah.
1: And how it's being spent.
0: Yeah.
1: Exactly.
0: Yeah, they can. Yeah.
1: See, this is what happens when Rand Paul puts stuff like this out there. This stuff like this part gets exposed.
0: Yeah,
1: we
0: yeah.
1: don't know what this is doing.
0: Yeah.
1: How much they're blowing on this stuff. This is why none of his proposals will ever get done, because
0: they make too much sense.
1: They have to protect their phony baloney jobs.
0: Yeah, that too. So, yeah, it is definitely interesting what he does. What does things like that? I'll see if we can't chat with him, because they're supposed to be back today, and so I guess all eyes will be on the Senate to see if Senator McConnell
1: is there, yeah.
0: is there today. So. Which, if he is, it'll be amusing to all those folks who've you know, had so many things to say about him on the internet. Now, if he's not, then we've got bigger problems.
1: We've
0: talked about this.
1: Yeah.
0: He needs to be a little more transparent on his situation.
1: But the last guy in the world that needs to talk about transparency is Little Andy.
0: Oh, yeah.
1: I hope he gives Little Andy a great big burger to eat today.
0: Yeah.
1: Have you got an in finally in there?
0: I do.
1: Okay.
0: The Sydney Marathon, they had this race. It was back at the end of August. And I don't have the winner, but whoever won the Sydney Marathon got a unique medal to commemorate the race. The Sydney Morning Herald in Australia reported that the medal depicts engravings of familiar landmarks, which, as you would think, that would be kind of a neat thing to commemorate that. Things like the Sydney Opera House and the Harbour Bridge. But what designers meant to include was Sydney's Allianz Stadium. What they actually included was Munich's Allianz Arena. Yeah, Munich, Germany. Landmark there on an Australian marathon medal. When they discovered it, they figured it out. It was too soon to have them remade. So a marathon spokesperson said that the medals wouldn't be changed. They said, we're not going to run from it, the marathon spokesperson said. It was an unfortunate error. Yeah. Though it's certainly given everyone something to talk about leading up to the marathon, mostly in good humor. Germany's Allianz Arena took to Instagram to join the fun, saying that perhaps they tried to find something else they had in common. Allianz Arena, Sydney Opera, unique architecture, both worth a visit, according to those folks. Now, Allianz, that's a financial services company based in Germany, and they have sponsorships all over the world. They've sponsored everything from Formula One cars to, you know, soccer and rugby teams and all that kind of stuff.
1: Germany and Australia also have something in common, which may have explained this little faux pas here.
0: And what's that?
1: They both drink great big beers.
0: Yes.
1: Gutter Boys brings us Lou Teuton's forecast.
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1: Heat advisory in effect till Wednesday night. Lou Jeton's got the forecast, brought to you here by Gutter Boys of Kentucky.
0: It's going to be dry and it's going to be hot this week. Mostly sunny today with highs in the low 90s. And for tonight, mostly clear, overnight lows in the low 70s. For Tuesday, sunny and even hotter. High temperatures Tuesday in the upper 90s. Then on Wednesday, mostly sunny but continued hot. High temperatures Wednesday in the mid-90s. For Thursday, mostly sunny. Once again, hot. High temperatures in the mid-90s. Then for Friday, mostly sunny again, and once again, high temperatures in the mid-90s. Mostly sunny Saturday, a little cooler, highs in the upper 80s. I'm meteorologist Lou Chitron on Super Talk.
1: 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Do not be afraid or discouraged, for the Lord will personally go ahead of you. He will be with you. He will neither fail you nor abandon you. Deuteronomy 31, verse 8.
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7: Good morning, Mr. Dunker. Though, if I may, it seems to be a bit messy out here this morning.
8: Well, I suppose I could stand to do a bit of tidying.
7: Oh, no, not in here, Mr. Dunker. In here, you've achieved what they call the lived-in look. If in you lived with Fred Sanford. No, I was offering the sad state of affairs out there on the ground.
8: Sad state of affairs?
7: Just look at it, Mr. Dunker. You got weeds a-going wild, the grass is getting all shaggy, and the leaves is coming off the trees in droves.
8: I don't think it looks all that bad.
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1: car. Thank you. Our good word for today comes from Deuteronomy, chapter 31, verse 8. Do not be afraid or discouraged, for the Lord will personally go ahead of you. 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He will neither fail you nor abandon you. Deuteronomy 31, verse 8.
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3: Good morning, citizen. Fear not, for the arrival of your friendly neighborhood quilter man does not bode ill. There are no evil tidings afoot.
1: That's good to know, quilter man, but if there's no goodniks about, what are you doing here?
3: As you know, your friendly neighborhood quilter man has always been the solitary figure, standing tall and firm, but alone, against the tide of naughtiness, accompanied only by his steely fist and gritty determination. One man, seemingly sentenced to battle the forces of badness single-handed.
1: I get the idea. You work alone.
3: Indeed, citizen. But Quilter Man has come to the conclusion that this lonely life of crime-fighting has too much emphasis on the lonely.
1: You know what you need, Quilter Man, is a sidekick.
3: A sidekick, you say? That is not an entirely bad idea, citizen.
1: I mean, even that mad scientist on Gilligan's Island had a monkey.
3: Yes, Dr. Boris Belenkov. Truly ahead of his time. Mind control rings and mind transfer machine. If only he used his powers for good rather than naughtiness.
1: Well, the point is, even he had a sidekick. Well, two if you count Igor.
3: Three! You forget Timothy the parrot.
1: Yeah.
3: By golly, I will do it. Quilter Man will hold auditions for a sidekick. Maybe I can land one of those hot superhero babes in tight tights like in all the Marvel movies.
1: Now, this is kind of a family show, Quilter Man. I was thinking more along the lines of a Robin to your Batman.
3: Yes, citizen. A Bucky to my Cap. A Kato to my Inspector Caluso. A Wong. A Speedy. But not an Aqualad. He's just lame.
1: Agreed, Quilter Man.
3: To the Quilter Computer. Facebook Marketplace. Here we go. Help. Wanted. Coveted position, rare opening.
1: Now that's good.
3: Excellent pay and benefits. Dental, apply in costume. Fortress of Solitude.
1: Isn't that Superman's place?
3: Indeed, it is, citizen. Apply in costume. Batcave, Gotham City.
1: Quilter Man.
3: Aunt May and Uncle Ben's apartment.
1: No.
3: Bag in Underhill, one Bagshot Row, Hobbiton, the Shire.
1: Come on, Quilter Man.
3: Would you believe Battle Creek, Michigan? Walla Walla, Washington? Cucamonga?
1: You could settle for the bland, boring.

0: you know, we should really pin them dogs up.
1: When you're not in any hurry, Redneck GPS.
0: Well, would you look at that? No, I don't guess you can get there from here. I'm going to have to turn around and go back and start all over. This is going to be fun. I love a road trip.
2: Oh, brother.
0: Shh. Y'all hear that? What is that, banjos?
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0: here on Monday.
1: Yeah.
0: It's only Monday?
1: It's only Monday, yeah.
0: Crying out loud.
2: You're playing with my phone.
0: Heat advisory coming up. There's a heat advisory in effect for like Graves County, the three southern river counties, Ballard County not yet, McCracken not yet, but tomorrow the whole area is under a heat advisory. That continues till Wednesday night. They're looking at temperatures 100 degrees or so, Tuesday and Wednesday, heat index 110. And that goes for like the southern part of the area today. Heat advisory in effect. Everybody starting tomorrow through Wednesday. This is just too much.
1: Yeah, stupid is what it is, actually. for lack of a better word, that's just, it's nuts.
0: I don't know. I long for the days of stupid. This seems way beyond stupid.
1: Well, I guess that
0: I would keep stupid in a little heart-shaped frame on the bedside table compared to this.
1: Okay. Yeah, I guess.
0: So tired of this.
1: Oh, yeah, without a doubt.
0: Here we go. I mean, it could be Thursday.
1: Oh, yeah.
0: Because it's going to be like at 98 or so Thursday.
1: Yeah.
0: We'll see how this all shakes out. But more here. This is the latest in the year the Weather Service here has issued a heat advisory.
1: Which is insane.
0: Could have some record heat today, tomorrow and Wednesday. And this is what we're up against.
1: Yeah. I don't even like it. Don't even like thinking about it.
0: Well, when it gets really cold this winter, think about this week.
1: Right. Well, I mean, there's that. And I get that, too.
0: We're going to go down.
1: Yeah, that's why I don't like to complain too much, just because, you know that the other shoe's going to drop.
0: Well, this is where we differ. I got no problem complaining at all.
1: Yeah.
0: I'm Greg Hunter. That's Brad Munson. He's got Super Talk News.
1: Oh my goodness.
0: By Jane Martin and Raymond James Finney.
1: Yeah, well, you're complaining if you're headed south on I-69 in Marshall County. You have been, at least this morning. They're still in the process of trying to clean up a tractor-trailer crash over there, so be prepared for that. They have got one lane open, so you're dealing with some delays, even though, fortunately, they're not diverting traffic off at the 47 there at Graffinville anymore, so that's good news. There was an earlier issue, too, on southbound 641 there around south of Kentucky 80 down in Callaway County as well. There was some sort of an issue down there that JP was looking into. You can get the latest updates at jpstraffic.com. He'll also tell you that the Doreen Hinkpin Ferry is up and running again, so that's good for those that use that. It's the that is the sole connection. That's the only way to go directly from Kentucky to Missouri is the Doreen Hinkpin Ferry. So there you go. So that'll get you started this morning. There was our earlier problems on I-69 down in Graves County. That happened early Saturday morning. An overturned semi there resulted in the driver needing to be airlifted to Nashville.
3: Graves County deputies responded around 12:30 a.m. to the crash on I-69 near mile marker 12. They determined that the operator, 39-year-old Palaciano Perez Noe of Mexico, swerved off the roadway and traveled more than 400 feet before the semi overturned onto its side. Palaciano Perez Noe was airlifted to Vanderbilt Medical Center for injuries he sustained in the crash. I'm Mike Cooper.
1: Authorities continue to investigate the death of a Trigg County man on Friday night.
4: The Trigg County Sheriff's Office responded to a home invasion call Friday night.

0: On Pleasant Hill Church Road. Deputies found 49-year-old Brian Joseph Rogers on the property. Investigators found Rogers to be highly intoxicated, and when they tried to arrest him, Rogers began to fight with officers. Cadiz police assisted and deployed a taser. Rogers continued to fight them. He was then apprehended and taken to Trigg County Hospital for medical clearance. Rogers was responsive just prior to arriving at the hospital and then passed out. Officers in Trigg County Hospital staff rendered aid, and Kentucky State Police at Mayfield were called to assist in the investigation. Rogers was pronounced dead at the hospital by the Trigg County coroner. An autopsy and death investigation will be done at the state medical examiner's office in Louisville to determine the cause of Rogers' death. It was also noted by Trigg County Sheriff Aaron Acree that he had dealt with Rogers on the same complaint in the early morning hours Friday. The homeowners refused to file charges. Kentucky State Police will be handling the investigation. I'm Todd Hamilton.
1: A 15-year-old Lyon County High School student is facing a felony charge after an investigation into an alleged statement made about bringing a gun to school. Lyon County Sheriff's Office said school resource officers were notified Friday after district personnel reported threats of violence made by a student. Authorities said multiple witnesses were interviewed and a student was identified as the person who allegedly made the threatening statements that, quote, indicated a plan to bring a gun to school and shoot indiscriminately, unquote. After consultation with the Lyon County Attorney's Office, the student was detained and charged with second-degree terroristic threatening. That is a Class D felony. That investigation is continuing. A crash in Callaway County Friday evening resulted in the arrest of a Martin man on DUI and wanton endangerment charges.
2: According to the Callaway County Sheriff's Office, deputies were called to Kentucky 94 East for a three-vehicle crash. Deputies believe 39-year-old Levi Ramirez was westbound when he crossed the center line and struck two oncoming vehicles. No one on the scene required immediate medical attention, and Ramirez, seeming to be intoxicated, was arrested and taken to the Callaway County Detention Center. I'm Mike Cooper.
1: A UTV crash around Turkey Bay and land between the lakes sent a man to a Nashville hospital on Saturday night.
0: Trigg County emergency personnel said at around 7 p.m., a man who appeared to be in his 40s was found unconscious after a UTV crash. The man was flown to Vanderbilt University Medical Center in Nashville due to his injuries. No other details concerning the accident have been released. I'm Todd Hamilton.
1: Amazon is pausing operations with the carrier that operated that cargo flight that crashed in Miami. More from Fox's Jenny Casola.
3: Amazon says it notified the leadership of 21 Air on Sunday that it is pausing operations with the airline. The Amazon Prime cargo flight that crashed in Miami, killing five people, was operated by 21 Air. The small cargo carrier is owned by Houston Astros owner Jim Crane. It's been working with Amazon for nearly 2 years. A spokesman for 21 Air says the airline's focused on supporting families of those affected by the accident, the NTSB, and customers such as Amazon, and says it's confident in its safety policies, procedures, and training. It operates about 17 planes. 8 of the planes have been flying for Amazon. Jenny Coselda, Fox News.
1: The CEO of a leading artificial intelligence research company is urging caution over the technology's development.
4: Dario Amodei published an essay over the weekend that said more precautions should be taken in AI development, and that will require the industry to slow down a bit. On CBS Face the Nation, Amodei said there's a fine line of where development can go.
5: What we're building is essentially intelligence. When something's very powerful, then of course it can be used well, and it can also be used for ill.
4: While fellow tech giants Sam Altman and Elon Musk say they agree with Amodei, President Trump on Sunday said his goal is to stay ahead of China because, in his words, whoever wins AI wins. Gernal Scott, Fox News.
1: That's been a discussion and a hot topic of conversation around the country over the last several weeks. And, of course, there have been plenty of concerns about that. The president, in fact, interviewed with CNN. House Speaker Mike Johnson called on artificial intelligence leaders to meet with Congress after researcher Jacob Coxon expressed concerns about humanity's future. Speaking to reporters aboard Air Force One, the president denies that he's been downplaying those fears.
6: It's going to be

0: guy wins.
1: Yeah. Speaker Johnson rejected a moratorium, but he said lawmakers must find a balance. Earlier this month, Senator Bernie Sanders wrote an op-ed on Fox News Digital warning big tech oligarchs, that's in quotes, are investing in AI because, quote, they want to become even richer and more powerful than they already are, no matter how many lives they ruin in the process, unquote. That's from Senator Bernie Sanders. That's his words.
2: Of course it is.
1: This is what did they hit him on, and he's got like three houses or something like that. Anyway,
2: yes.
1: Anyway,
2: nothing worse than a socialist is a pretend socialist.
1: Yeah. Well, I mean, there's obviously there's concerns about it. There've always been concerns about it, what it can do, and mistakes that it can make, and those kinds of things. So there's. Yeah, there should be concerns, but I think you have to. You also can't lose. This is one of those things that you kind of. I'm kind of in that camp where you don't want the Chinese having the upper hand in this. Yeah. I kind of have to push forward a little bit, but
2: you can't just give this up just because. And I've heard different people saying different things, but yeah, anything like this can be misused and is going to be misused by people that misuse things. Bad people are going to do bad things with whatever they can get their hands on. And the last person I would listen to about anything is Bernie Sanders.
1: Yeah.
2: Might as well listen to Pelosi, for God's sake. Yeah.
1: She can't spell AI. Anyway.
2: That was pretty good.
1: Thank you.
2: I appreciate that. I don't suppose you have an end finally.
1: I'm sure I could find something. How about this? And we've had our fair share of messes on the roads that were kind of weird and kind of stinky and sorts of things. In Rhode Island,
2: you chicken factory.
1: Yeah, Rhode Island. They had to close traffic for about 8 hours a couple weeks ago because of workers had to take time to clean up 20 tons of spilled squid.
2: Ew. That's pretty bad just on its own.
1: I know.
2: And then out there like that?
1: Oh, yeah.
2: Nice.
1: Tractor trailer was taking the squid to a processing facility when the trailer part dislodged from the cab and tipped over as the driver tried to make a turn.
2: Oh, boy.
1: Not only was traffic blocked across four lanes, but locals also had to contend with the smell because, as they say, Richard Stevens, a neighbor and fisherman, said, quote, squid has a distinctive odor to it.
2: Especially when it gets this hot.
1: Uh-huh. It can be very foul-smelling, especially if it lands on the road and stays there for a while. Fortunately, nobody hurt, but Rhode Island State Police cited the driver for failing to secure that trailer.
2: Yeah. I'm curious as to why he knows what squid smells like, quote, when it lands on the road and stays there a while. Is this a common problem up there? Does this happen a lot?
1: It very well might.
2: Seems like it.
1: It sounds like, when things get a little slick when one of the chicken trucks loses some cargo.
2: We've got chicken problems down here. They got squid problems up there. All things being equal, I'll take the chicken. Jane Martin at Raymond James Financial.
1: If you had to.
2: If you've seen a dead squid, take the chicken.
1: Yeah.
2: Jane Martin at Raymond James Financial brings us Super Talk News.
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0: Heat advisory in effect till Wednesday night. Lou Deton's got the forecast, brought to you here by Gutter Boys of Kentucky.
1: It's going to be a hot, dry week, mostly sunny today. High temperatures in the low 90s. Mostly clear tonight with overnight lows in the low 70s. For Tuesday, more sunshine, more heat. High temperatures Tuesday in the upper 90s. Then for Wednesday, mostly sunny, high temperatures in the mid-90s. For Thursday, mostly sunny, once again, hot mid-90s. I'm meteorologist Lou Jaton on Super Talk.
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1: Our good word for today comes from Deuteronomy chapter 31, verse 8. Do not be afraid or discouraged, for the Lord will personally go ahead of you. He will be with you. He will neither fail you nor abandon you. Deuteronomy 31, verse 8. If you join us here for a moment of prayer, thank you, Father, for going in front of us, for letting us know that you're going to be there for us always. We read in your word that Jesus had to ask the disciples, how is it you're still fearful? How is it? Help us, Father, to remember that you are our rock, our deliverer, our defense, our fortress. We do not need to be tense with fear, like it says in your word, to rely on you. You're there, Father, to shelter us with your wings, to take care of us, to protect us, to guide us, and lift us up. Thank you for that, Father. Help us pass this on to other people. Help us be that mirror that reflects your glory to them. Help us do today right. And let some word that is heard today be yours. In Jesus' name, amen.
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4: Greetings, citizen. Yes, your eyes do not deceive you. It is indeed I, your friendly neighborhood quilter man.
1: I can see that, quilter man.
4: Tut, tut, citizen. Quilter man merely wanted to reassure you that I am live. This is not Memorex.
1: Well, I did hear cassettes are kind of making a comeback.
4: Quilter man is not beholding to such arcane technology, citizen. No, your friendly neighborhood quilter man is zooming ahead. For you see, quilter man has embraced
1: A. What, you're the Fonz now?
4: No, citizen. It's all the rage. Computers talking for themselves, that sort of thing.
1: Well, for starters, it's not A, it's AI.
4: Yes, citizen, now you have it. Approximate intelligence.
1: I can see why you'd think that's what it stands for.
4: Yes, citizen, Coulterman has developed his very own approximate intelligence to take care of all the mundane tasks that take up so much time. Thusly, freeing Coulterman up for his number one priority, fighting evildoers and no goodniks.
1: This I gotta see.
4: Certainly, citizen. Quilterman will be happy to demonstrate. I give you Quilterman's approximate intelligence.
5: A, B, C, D, E, F,
1: Quilterman.
4: Wait, citizen. It can do numbers as well.
5: 0, 1, 2, 3.
1: Quilterman, that sounds like a speaking spell.
4: There's a good reason for that, citizen. It is a speaking spell. Why would Quilterman reinvent the wheel? Now all Quilterman has to do is teach this device to speak actual words.
5: I.
4: See? There's a start.
5: See.
4: And there's another word.
1: Oh, brother, you astound me, Quilterman.
4: Why, thank you, citizen. All in a day's work for your friendly neighborhood, Quilterman. Now, Quilterman must be on his way.
1: Well, I hate to rush you, Quilterman, but we gotta...
4: Tut, tut, citizen, not to worry. Quilterman will be out of here faster than that new Indiana Jones movie. What were they thinking? Look out! Here comes the Quilter Man!
6: Adulting is hard. If only there was some kind of treat to make it all worthwhile.
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0: 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A good word for today comes from Deuteronomy, chapter 31, verse 8. Do not be afraid or discouraged, for the Lord will personally go ahead of you. He will be with you. 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
4: Fuel prices continue to be pumped up. I'm Dave Anthony, Fox News. Oil is up another 4+% and diesel hit a new record high this morning. AAA puts it at $6.23 per gallon, which hits truckers and farmers and could lead to more overall inflation. President Trump says this is not because of the Iran conflict. He blames the Russia-Ukraine war, urging Ukraine's president to stop certain attacks.
5: He has to stop knocking out diesel fuel in Russia. Let him go after targets, but not diesel fuel, because he's causing shortage of diesel.
4: Another issue driving oil up, Iran-backed militants are trying to take over a different strait in the Middle East, also key to oil shipping.
6: They are attacking Saudi Arabia, Saudi infrastructure, Saudi oil pipelines, Saudi shipping, and they are gaining territory all along this key strait. If they get that, it could be a real logjam. So far, Yemen forces, the government forces, have been unable to dislodge these Houthi fighters.
4: That's Fox's Steve Harrigan in Tel Aviv. Back to the president, who returned to Washington late last night from a weekend trip to Ireland. He told reporters on Air Force One, he's concerned about calls to slow down the advancement of artificial intelligence, not wanting China to get an advantage.
5: Whoever wins AI, and we're leading by a lot, whoever wins AI wins. You can use AI for a lot of things.
4: This after Anthropic CEO Dario Amodei warned of AI systems becoming too powerful, out of our control.
7: White House tech advisor David Sacks is saying to companies, well, start by managing your products. He wrote on X, I don't see what you see in the lab. If the unreleased models are scary enough that you think you should slow down, I support your decision to be responsible, but stop pretending you need someone else's permission. OpenAI CEO Sam Altman agreeing in a sense this morning. He stated in part, where we need the help of our government is for international coordination. First, we should do what we can ourselves.
4: Fox's Alexandria Hoff. Another federal judge is blocking President Trump's attempt to restrict mail-in voting by executive order. 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
4: A week after a deadly Amazon cargo plane crash in Miami, when the jet overshot the runway while landing and smashed into vehicles, Amazon takes action.
19: Amazon says it notified the leadership of 21 Air on Sunday that it is pausing operations with the airline. The Amazon Prime cargo flight that crashed in Miami, killing five people, was operated by 21 Air. The small cargo carrier is owned by Houston Astros owner Jim Crane. It's been working with Amazon for

0: nearly 2 years. A spokesman for 21 Air says the airline's focused on supporting families of those affected by the accident, the NTSB, and customers such as Amazon, and says it's confident in its safety policies, procedures, and training. It operates about 17 planes. 8 of the planes have been flying for Amazon. Ginny Cosilda, Fox News.
1: There was another death in Pennsylvania over the weekend related to a measles outbreak that's infected nearly 700 people. The woman died in Jefferson County, was not vaccinated, nor are most of those who've gotten measles in this outbreak. And there's controversy overseas after anti-LGBTQ raids at bars and homes in Turkey.
2: Turkey's justice minister says the investigation is to protect children, the institution of the family, and public order. At least 47 people have been detained, with one of the targets an LGBTQ organization called Chaos GL, authorities accusing them of obscenity in online posts available to children. Prosecutors say they seized drugs, digital equipment, smuggled alcohol, and a firearm. Human rights groups have condemned the raids. Same-sex relations are not illegal in Turkey, but homophobia is common. President Recep Tayyip Erdogan has described gay people as perverts responsible for the falling birth rate. Jonathan Savage, Fox News.
1: Trade stock futures are falling, down more than 500 for the NASDAQ, affected by AI concern. I'm Dave Anthony. This is Fox News.
3: Heat advisory in effect till Wednesday night. 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
4: It's going to be dry and it's going to be hot this week, mostly sunny today with highs in the low 90s. And for tonight, mostly clear, overnight lows in the low 70s. For Tuesday, sunny and even hotter, high temperatures Tuesday in the upper 90s. Then on Wednesday, mostly sunny but continued hot, high temperatures Wednesday in the mid-90s. For Thursday, mostly sunny, once again hot, high temperatures in the mid-90s. Then for Friday, mostly sunny again, and once again, high temperatures in the mid-90s. Mostly sunny Saturday, a little cooler, highs in the upper 80s. I'm meteorologist Lou Jeton on Supertalk.
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1: Join us again for another Dad Joke Theater. And now, the all-knowing,

0: got good news for a change. We got I-69 open down through there, Marshall County.
1: Good deal.
0: Head through there with impunity now. I would watch the speed limit.
1: Probably.
0: There's one kink in the hose that's been straightened out.
1: Well, that's good.
0: I'm Greg Dunker. That's Brad Munson. It's 8:08 here on Monday morning. Heat advisory in effect for like the southern part of western Kentucky here. The three southernmost river counties. Ballard's not in it yet till tomorrow. McCracken's not in it yet till tomorrow. Graves County's in it. A heat advisory all the way through Wednesday night. Tomorrow, everybody in the area is under heat advisory. It's going to be hot enough here today as it is. They're looking at 100 Tuesday and Wednesday, 99 or so. Heat index 110. Yeah. So we got a heat advisory till Wednesday night. And this is the middle of September.
1: Right.
0: This is just craziness.
1: Yeah, it is it's nutty.
0: Who has been buying the parquet? That's what I want. We're going to find out and put a stop to this. I can tell you that.
1: Yeah.
0: Because apparently that's what's happened.
1: I guess so.
0: If you remember your early advertising.
1: Yeah.
0: we're dealing with that. Well, Lou's got the details on that in the forecast. Brad Munson's got the details of Super Talk News, brought to you by Newton Outdoor Services.
1: Yeah, I've been I was studying a little bit on my next three road trips. Football.
0: Oh, what's next up for Tillman?
1: Next up for Tillman is Franklin Simpson, the Wildcats of Franklin Simpson.
0: Who ran over
1: Russellville.
0: Tillman's getting so
1: Friday
0: good
1: night.
0: Now they have to play two schools at once.
1: Yep, I guess
0: Franklin
1: so.
0: Simpson.
1: They were talking about. In fact, I was watching. I was doing a little study last night. I was watching the YouTube broadcast of the Franklin Simpson Russellville game from Friday night, and they were talking about that. You know, Russellville's a single A school, and I think they only dressed like about 30. They only had about 30 kids dressed out the other night.
0: And
1: like, it wasn't by the end of the first quarter, they were knocking on running clock territory, and so they were this isn't doing us any good. This isn't doing either team any good, really. But it's certainly not doing, this isn't preparing you for Paducah Tillman. I was like, no, it's not.
0: No.
1: But
0: then again, there's not a lot you can do for this juggernaut.
1: At times I was they got a couple good, they got a couple of good backs. They kind of run that kind of wing T. There's a lot of misdirection in that offense. From Franklin Simpson, so I'll be good and confused by Friday night. But that's why I was trying to watch some of it to sort of refresh myself on that offense. But they got about three backs, and I think going into the Russellville game, I think they had they'd only thrown like maybe a couple of passes. I mean, like a couple for this in this. They just run the ball. But anyway.
0: Some teams get by now.
1: Yeah.
0: We'll get together with Howard on this.
1: Yeah.
0: Just to help me out a little bit. Home game?
1: No, this will be at in Franklin. So it's it'll take about, it's going to take me a couple hours to get over there on
0: Franklin Simpson mascot?
1: They're the Wildcats.
0: Okay.
1: Yeah.
0: Actually, I think Howard got the week off, so we'll have to figure out something.
1: Then we got the Patriots of Allen County Scottsville coming up the week after that. So that's an even further road trip.
0: Why don't you just stay out there? This is going to be
1: if
0: bad.
1: If the company's paying for that, then maybe. But it's good. I'm just glad I don't have to go out there and then come home and then go to Lexington on Saturday for a UK game. So I'm just glad schedule breaks that way for us. Although Kentucky has to go to Texas A&M, which I love that stadium. Kyle Field is amazing. It's a tremendous experience, and Kentucky, they're going to struggle down there.
0: But you don't have to go.
1: I don't have to go.
0: take that with you. That going for
1: you. Which is nice. And I'll get to watch it on TV in the air conditioning for a change.
0: Yeah.
1: So that's good.
0: You deserve it.
1: Yeah, I will gladly accept that break after the

0: after the road trip Friday. So, anyway. But three in a row for Tillman. We're not back home until, I think, is it October 16th?
1: Wow.
0: We got 3 weeks on the road, and then we got an off week because of the because of fall break. We get the bye week in there. So, yeah, it's about a month before we're back in the friendly confines. Back
1: Put some
0: in
1: mileage on the old car then.
0: Yeah, absolutely. Yeah, because it's all the three long ones. It's Franklin Simpson Friday night, then we go to Allen County, Scottsville the next week, and then we go to Logan County the week after that. So we stay over in that kind of Bowling Green vicinity, in the Bowling Green halo over there, as it were. But Logan County, not quite as far, but it's still close to 2 hours over there. So from the Grass Fire Ranch over to... over to Russellville.
1: You'll make it.
0: Oh, yeah, no, we'll make it. Well, it's fine. We'll be there. We'll be on the air 6:20 on, 6:20-ish on Friday night, just like normal. From I think it's Shade Tree Matthews Stadium over there in Franklin.
1: Good Lord willing, in the creek don't rise.
0: Absolutely. So,
1: Brad Munson's got Super Talk News brought to you here by Newton Outdoor Services.
0: Yeah, good morning. As we mentioned, JP, give us a heads up that the roadway back open there on I-69 in Marshall County after a tractor-trailer crash overnight that's taken several hours to get cleaned up and out of the way. So that's good. That's a good update for us a little further down, I-69 over the weekend.

0: Matt Cooper.
1: Authorities are continuing to investigate the death of a Trigg County man from Friday night.
2: The Trigg County Sheriff's Office responded to a home invasion call Friday night on Pleasant Hill Church Road. Deputies found 49-year-old Brian Joseph Rogers on the property. Investigators found Rogers to be highly intoxicated, and when they tried to arrest him, Rogers began to fight with officers. Cadiz police assisted and deployed a taser. Rogers continued to fight them. He was then apprehended and taken to Trigg County Hospital for medical clearance. Rogers was responsive just prior to arriving at the hospital and then passed out. Officers and Trigg County Hospital staff rendered aid, and Kentucky State Police at Mayfield were called to assist in the investigation. Rogers was pronounced dead at the hospital by the Trigg County coroner. An autopsy and death investigation will be done at the state medical examiner's office in Louisville to determine the cause of Rogers' death. It was also noted by Trigg County Sheriff Aaron Acree that he had dealt with Rogers on the same complaint in the early morning hours Friday. The homeowners refused to file charges. Kentucky State Police will be handling the investigation. I'm Todd Hamilton.
1: A 15-year-old Lyon County high school student is facing felony charges after an investigation into an alleged statement made about bringing a gun to school. Lyon County Sheriff's Office said school resource officers were notified Friday after district personnel reported threats of violence made by a student. Authorities said multiple witnesses were interviewed and a student was identified as the person who allegedly made those threatening statements that, quote, indicated a plan to bring a gun to school and shoot indiscriminately, unquote. After consultation with the Lyon County Attorney's Office, student was detained and charged with second-degree terroristic threatening. That's a Class D felony. The investigation is continuing. A crash in Callaway County Friday evening resulted in the arrest of a Martin man on DUI and wanton endangerment charges.
0: According to the Callaway County Sheriff's Office, deputies were called to Kentucky 94 East for a three-vehicle crash. Deputies believe 39-year-old Levi Ramirez was westbound when he crossed the center line and struck two oncoming vehicles. No one on the scene required immediate medical attention, and Ramirez, seeming to be intoxicated, was arrested and taken to the Callaway County Detention Center. I'm Mike Cooper.
1: A UTV crash near Turkey Bay and Land Between the Lakes sent a man to a Nashville hospital on Saturday night.
2: Trigg County emergency personnel said at around 7 p.m., a man who appeared to be in his 40s was found unconscious after a UTV crash. The man was flown to Vanderbilt University Medical Center in Nashville due to his injuries. No other details concerning the accident have been released. I'm Todd Hamilton.
1: House Resolution 1276, which was introduced by Congressman James Comer, was signed into law on Friday by President Trump. That law removes some outdated National Park Service restrictions on property owned by the city of Paducah and clears the way for local officials to transfer that property to the Oscar Cross Boys and Girls Club for renovation and facility improvements. The bill directed by the the bill directed the Department of the Interior to remove all deed restrictions from about 3.6 acres located in the 2900 block of Park Avenue on here in Paducah. The site of the Paducah Memorial Army Reserve Center. The city's transfer of the property to the Boys and Girls Club will allow the organization to renovate the building, including an updated gym and some other additional classrooms. Congressman Comer works with the City of Paducah, the National Park Service, U.S. Army, and the House Committee on Natural Resources to get that legislation advanced. Comer thanked President Trump for cutting through the federal red tape to let the Oscar Cross Boys and Girls Club continue to provide generations of young people with opportunities to learn, grow, and succeed as they have for more than 60 years. So that's some great news for them. That they'll have that property. It'll be theirs. And they can do with it as they please. And they can, make the renovations. And they can fundraise for those kinds of things. And continue to do the amazing work that they've been doing, as we mentioned there, for over 60 years. So good stuff there. By all parties involved, the City of Paducah, the Congressman Comer's office, our two senators, Senators McConnell and Paul, both were part of that, pushing that across the finish line as well, and it was signed into law by President Trump. Let's see here. Leaders from the G20 countries are meeting in Houston to discuss the state of the global energy market amid uncertainty caused by the war in Iran. Interior Secretary Doug Burgum.

0: Was on Mornings with Fox Business from the summit in Houston, where he downplayed reports about an attack on Saudi Arabia's Red Sea oil pipeline.
1: Remember last April, there was an attack on that pipeline. It's down, and then it turns out that the Saudis were able to repair it quite quickly. And the market should also remember that there's quite a bit of storage at the terminus end of that, so ships can continue to load, even if the pipeline is down temporarily.
0: News about the attack, which was carried out by Iran-backed Houthi forces in Yemen, sent oil prices climbing as fears about the group's presence in the Red Sea threatened to further upend oil shipping routes. Of course, we've been, dealing with trying to keep, those folks have been causing problems there at the Strait of Hormuz, which is a real bottleneck there between the Persian Gulf and the Red Sea. They're trying to get oil out of that part of the country and other shipping too, for that matter. But oil is one of the major exports from that part of the world. So we'll be continuing to keep an eye on that. Meanwhile, the world's nuclear watchdog begins its annual conference today, just after reporting on Iran to the UN Security Council.
2: The International Atomic Energy Agency's General Conference gets underway in Vienna, Austria. 181 member states are expected to be represented. That includes Iran, which last week was reported to the UN Security Council by the IAEA's Board of Governors for breaching its obligations. The agency says it's not getting access to Iranian nuclear facilities. Iran calls the report politically motivated. Despite the ongoing conflict, the Iranians plan to hold an exhibition entitled The Prospect for Nuclear Science and Technology in the Islamic Republic of Iran. Jonathan Savage, Fox News.
0: Shocking that can't get access to nuclear sites in Iran.
3: I'm stunned.
0: Absolutely blown away by the fact that that's the case. But anyway, let's see here. Let's just move on to one and finally, shall we?
3: Yeah, sure.
0: Well, Doc's not here, so we'll do this one.
3: Oh.
0: The Metropolitan Opera in New York requires auditions for everyone, of course. If you're going to be on stage at the Met, you're going to have to audition. That even includes the snake in its adaptation of Mozart's Mozart performance. We'll go with that. Zoe Ziegfeld is the snake handler in the performance, and the carnival performer turned opera actor auditions each snake to ensure they're comfortable on stage. The boa constrictor named Princess won the role, and another named Nala was chosen as the understudy. This is Ziegfeld's third time as the snake charmer in this production. The Met's version of this Mozart opera about love, fidelity, and deception is set at this adaptation, anyway, at a 1950s Coney Island carnival instead of in Naples, Italy, which the original production was set.
3: Oh,
0: so
3: you're speaking, of course, of Così fan tutti.
0: Yes, thank you.
3: Oh, hang on just a second, Doc.
0: Yeah,
3: I'll text him.
0: Yeah, he can come in.
3: You
0: now
3: can listen again.
0: Yeah. it wasn't a bad, but it did involve the word. Yeah. So I was.
3: Newton Outdoor Services brings us this Why Did It Have to Be Snakes edition of Super Talk News.
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3: Heat advisory in effect till Wednesday night. Lou Deton's got the forecast, brought to you here by Gutter Boys.

0: Of Kentucky.
1: It's going to be dry and it's going to be hot this week. Mostly sunny today with highs in the low 90s. And for tonight, mostly clear. Overnight lows in the low 70s. For Tuesday, sunny and even hotter. High temperatures Tuesday in the upper 90s. Then on Wednesday, mostly sunny but continued hot. High temperatures Wednesday in the mid 90s. For Thursday, mostly sunny. Once again, hot. High temperatures in the mid 90s. Then for Friday, mostly sunny again, and once again, high temperatures in the mid-90s. Mostly sunny Saturday, a little cooler, highs in the upper 80s. I'm meteorologist Lou Jaton on Supertalk.
0: Our good word for today comes from Deuteronomy, chapter 31, verse 8. Do not be afraid or discouraged, for the Lord will personally go ahead of you. He will be with you. He will neither fail you nor abandon you. Deuteronomy 31, verse 8.
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5: Good morning, Mr. Dunker. Though, if I may, it seems to be a bit messy out here this morning.
0: Well, I suppose I could stand to do a bit of tidying.
5: Oh, no, not in here, Mr. Dunker. In here, you've achieved what they call the lived-in look. If in you lived with Fred Sanford. No, I was offering the sad state of affairs out there on the ground.
0: Sad state of affairs?
5: Just look at it, Mr. Dunker. You got weeds a-going wild, the grass is getting all shaggy, and the leaves is coming off the trees in droves.
0: I don't think it looks all that bad.
5: That's because you see it every day. But to your average visitor, it just says one word. Yuck. And I didn't even mention the various critter carcasses the cats leave around.
0: I suppose it could look better, but we're pretty busy here. You know, no time for lawn care.
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5: Oh, we'll mow the lawn, all right.
0: Well, what about picking up the leaves?
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5: We just blow them all into the neighbor's yard.
0: You do know our neighbor is the county judge executive.
5: Just on the one side, Mr. Dunker. Just on the one side.
0: Uh-huh.
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5: Gosh almighty, no. Telling you how great your yard looks is part of the service, but we make a charge for it.
0: How much?
5: How much do you have, Mr. Dunker?
0: Out.
6: out. Get out right now.
5: Oh, all right. I'm a-going. I'm a-going. I'm a-going right over to Judge Clymer's house to...

0: selling Mr. Haney's stick-on egg-throwing targets. See you in the funny papers, Mr. Dunker.
1: Dearest Mother, how I dread summer, especially after last year. First, there was the unfortunate fireworks incident. My superior officers certainly took a dim view of wiping out the county's sorghum crop. Then, I was particularly vexed when many of the men either ignored or did not listen to my Leaves of Three lecture. They have been coated in so much pink calamine lotion, they look like escapees from the Barbie movie. And now, in an effort to deal with the oppressive heat, the men have taken to going shirtless. I now regret not making calisthenics mandatory. It has been interesting, though, on a scientific basis, to note how quickly they have gone from Casper White to Lobster Red. Which brings me to your care package. As one, the men beg you to send more jars of possum fat. In the current crisis, it is less a culinary aid than it is first aid. As always, I remain yours in service and victory, Captain G.S. Dunker.
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2: Wow! 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Thanks, announcer man!
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1: A good word for today comes from Deuteronomy, chapter 31, verse 8. Do not be afraid or discouraged, for the Lord will personally go ahead of you. He will be with you. He will neither fail you nor abandon you. Deuteronomy 31, verse 8.

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1: Hey, you are Dunker. Whew, thank the merciful heavens.
2: Boss, what's wrong?
1: It's dreadful, Dunker. Appalling and abomination.
2: Gee, boss, what happened? Did Smithers forget your exfoliation again?
1: If only it were that simple. No, Dunker, though the trouble does indeed lie with Smithers.
2: Well, what's he done, boss?
1: He's taken up pickle making.
2: Pickles?
1: Yes, pickles. It seems he's been inspired by all this pioneer spirit. People growing gardens, sowing clothes, barn raisings. He's taken it into his pointy little head that anything homemade has got to be better than store-bought.
2: I take it Smithers' pickles aren't quite up to standard.
1: Well, they are some shade of green, I suppose, and they are in a jar. Apart from that, if the jar didn't have pickles written on it in crayon, you'd never know.
2: Are they that bad, boss?
1: Oh, Dunker, I don't know how I can face the future knowing there's 8 quarts of those kerosene cucumbers in it.
2: Calm down, boss. I'm sure there's something we can do.
1: That is, Dunker. I sold to the motion picture box yesterday. First, go buy 8 jars of good old store-bought pickles. Then, get your suitcase.
2: Yeah. But what do I do with them after that, boss?
1: Do with them? What all of you knuckle-draggers do with things you no longer want or have a surplus of? Set them on the table in the commissary with a sign that says, free to a good home. These kerosene cucumbers will be gone before you can say, to main poisoning.
2: Gee, boss, you don't want the guys to get sick, do you?
1: I've seen what that crowd eats, Dunker. If their digestive system could tolerate the staggering amounts of rubbish they shove down their wriggling gullets every day, they can handle these pickles without even breathing hard.
2: Point taken, boss.
3: 1 week later.
1: Well, Dunker, you've done a bang-up job eliminating Smithers' bad old homemade pickles. And peace has been restored to her throne.
2: Happy to help, boss. Piece of toast?
1: Thank you, Dunker. Say, what is that smell, Dunker? You haven't been painting in here, have you?
2: No, boss. It's probably just some glue Easton was using on a model airplane.
1: Doesn't smell like glue. More like ammonia.
2: You don't think the furnace is leaking, do you, boss?
1: No.
2: Found it! Found it!
1: Well, Smithers was working in here yesterday.
2: Don't tell me. Smithers is making marmalade now.
1: Don't just stand there, Dunker. Go get the suitcase and get to work.
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6: Heat advisory in effect till Wednesday.

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1: It's going to be dry and it's going to be hot this week, mostly sunny today with highs in the low 90s. And for tonight, mostly clear, overnight lows in the low 70s. For Tuesday, sunny and even hotter, high temperatures Tuesday in the upper 90s. Then on Wednesday, mostly sunny but continued hot, high temperatures Wednesday in the mid 90s. For Thursday, mostly sunny, once again hot, high temperatures in the mid-90s. Then for Friday, mostly sunny again, and once again, high temperatures in the mid-90s. Mostly sunny Saturday, a little cooler, highs in the upper 80s. I'm meteorologist Lou Jaton on Super Talk.
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0: It's 8:39. It's Monday morning.
1: Yes, it is.
0: And there's heat advisories out there.
1: Stop us if you've heard this before.
0: Man, everybody in the whole area is going to be under a heat advisory tomorrow and Wednesday till Wednesday night. The three southernmost river counties in Graves County under the heat advisory today, and most of southern Illinois, most of SEMO and Tennessee down there. The whole thing, temperatures 99 or so for Tuesday and Wednesday, and they're talking like Thursday is in play. They're considering it. They actually said we may have this stretch out another day or two, so... Where this is the latest, it's not like a whole lot. Apparently, like maybe 10, 12 years ago, they had some heat advisories like on September the 5th.
1: Yeah, so.
0: Get all the way down here to the 14th and have heat advisories.
1: Yeah.
0: Not,
1: that's a whole nother.
0: Not optimal.
1: Right, yeah. It's not good.
0: Yeah.
1: Not good.
0: But here we are.
1: Yep.
0: We got to deal with it.
1: Yep. Doesn't
0: we will deal with it.
1: Yeah, doesn't change, you know, that it's going to be hotter than blazes, that's for sure.
0: Lou's got the details in the forecast coming
1: it's
0: up
1: all his fault.
0: By the gutter boys. Yeah, if he'd get the harp unit fixed, we wouldn't have this problem.
1: I mean, seriously.
0: I'll get on him while you get on Brad Munson, Super Talk News.
1: Yeah, good morning. We got some good news earlier that crash along I-69 there in Marshall County. It was cleaned up there between Draftonville and Benton. It was on the southbound side, involved a tractor trailer that had overturned. They've got that taken care of, so that's good. Traffic moved a little bit better in that area. The Draney Hickman Ferry open today as well. Those are a couple of traffic headaches that we have been dealing with. And, of course, if you want to get any of that, all that updated traffic information to find out where the issues are, then you need to go to jbstraffic.com, and you can download the app. You can sign up there, and you'll get the push notifications right there on your phone, and that will help you avoid some of those traffic headaches. They had a pretty big one down in Graves County on Saturday morning in the wee hours. An overturned tractor trailer there sent the driver to a hospital in Nashville.
2: Graves County deputies responded around 12:30 a.m. to the crash on I-69 near mile marker 12. They determined that the operator, 39-year-old Feliciano Perez Noy of Mexico, swerved off the roadway and traveled more than 400 feet before the semi overturned onto its side. Feliciano Perez Noy was airlifted to Vanderbilt Medical Center for injuries he sustained in the crash. I'm Mike Cooper.
1: Authorities are continuing to investigate the death of a Trigg County man from Friday night.
3: The Trigg County Sheriff's Office responded to a home invasion call Friday night on Pleasant Hill Church Road. Deputies found 49-year-old Brian Joseph Rogers on the property. Investigators found Rogers to be highly intoxicated, and when they tried to arrest him, Rogers began to fight with officers. Cadiz police assisted and deployed a taser. Rogers continued to fight them. He was then apprehended and taken to Trigg County Hospital for medical clearance. Rogers was responsive just prior to arriving at the hospital and then passed out. Officers and Trigg County Hospital staff rendered aid, and Kentucky State Police at Mayfield were called to assist in the investigation. Rogers was pronounced dead at the hospital by the Trigg County coroner. An autopsy and death investigation will be done at the state medical examiner's office in Louisville to determine the cause of Rogers' death. It was also noted by Trigg County Sheriff Aaron Acree that he had dealt with Rogers on the same complaint in the early morning hours Friday. The homeowners refused to file charges. Kentucky

0: State Police will be handling the investigation. I'm Todd Hamilton.
1: A 15-year-old Lyon County High School student is facing a felony charge after an investigation into an alleged statement made about bringing a gun to school. Lyon County Sheriff's Office said school resource officers were notified Friday after district personnel reported threats of violence made by a student. Authorities said multiple witnesses were interviewed and a student was identified as the person who allegedly made threatening statements that indicated a plan to bring a gun to school and shoot indiscriminately. That's a quote. After a consultation with the Lyon County Attorney's Office, the student was detained and charged with second-degree terroristic threatening. That is a Class D felony. The investigation is continuing. A crash in Callaway County Friday evening resulted in the arrest of a Martin man on DUI and wanton endangerment charges.
2: According to the Callaway County Sheriff's Office, deputies were called to Kentucky 94 East for a three-vehicle crash. Deputies believe 39-year-old Levi Ramirez was westbound when he crossed the center line and struck two oncoming vehicles. No one on the scene required immediate medical attention, and Ramirez, seeming to be intoxicated, was arrested and taken to the Callaway County Detention Center. I'm Mike Cooper.
1: A UTV crash at Turkey Bay and Land Between the Lakes sent a man to a Nashville hospital on Saturday night.
3: Trigg County emergency personnel said that around 7 p.m., a man who appeared to be in his 40s was found unconscious after a UTV crash. The man was flown to Vanderbilt University Medical Center in Nashville due to his injuries. No other details concerning the accident have been released. I'm Todd Hamilton.
1: U.S. Senator Rand Paul says his proposed Bonuses for Cost Cutters Act would help tackle the national debt by paying federal workers to find waste. Congressional scorekeepers say they have no basis for estimating how much it would save. When an employee identifies surplus or unneeded spending in funds, the agency could retain up to 10% for cash awards to employees who identify the savings and would send the rest to the Treasury for deficit reduction. Paul, who chairs the Senate Homeland Security and Governmental Affairs Committee, has introduced some version of this bill in every Congress since 2013. It's passed the House twice, but has never become law. The Congressional Budget Office, the CBO, has analyzed both the House and the Senate versions at both times, said it had, quote, no basis for estimating, unquote, how much, if anything, it would save. Paul's office says the program pays for itself by design. Quote, it incentivizes federal employees to find the and report savings by paying them a bonus of up to 10% of the money they save. The rest goes back to the taxpayers, unquote, according to Gabrielle Lipsky. She's the senator's deputy communications director. In announcing the bill, Paul said the pressure in Washington to, quote, spend all you can before the end of the fiscal year so you can get even more in the future is enormous, unquote, and cast the measure as a way to push back against this status quo. Because what this, you know, the CBO is only looking at just the overarching numbers. They're not looking at actually how it's being spent. And it would be hard to know because I guess, you know, there are, with that sort of baseline budgeting that, that they do in Washington where, you know, cuts are not actually cuts. They're just maybe not spending as much as you did, you know.
4: Yeah, less of an increase.
1: Yeah, less of an increase. Yeah. That's it, yeah. That's the way to phrase it. But, yeah, they're not actually savings. They're not actually cuts. There's not, you know, in most cases.
4: It's not increasing it as much as people wanted to.
1: Exactly. And so, you know, with that kind of budgeting process, like it's no wonder. And, yes, the concept of, you know, go ahead and spend it all, no matter what, so that you can, you know, you get that and more next time around.
4: It's the way the government has done things, because government is not efficient. Government does not function well.
1: Never has.
4: And when we have people that call this out and try to fix it, they call them kooks.
1: Right, yeah. That's why it's passed the House twice, which is amazing, but has never gotten past the Senate. Yeah. As we know,
4: that's called protecting your phony baloney job.
1: Yeah, the Senate is very slow to move on everything, and that's kind of by design. Yeah, to some degree,
4: they're supposed to be like that.
1: Yeah, it's not supposed to be easy to pass spending and those kinds of, you know, bills, but

0: But it would be nice to see some, you know, something kind of common sense like this actually make it into law.
1: Yeah, it would be. Then again, you know, a number of phrases come to mind. Very few of which I can say on the air.
0: Yeah,
1: you got it in finally in there for us?
0: Oh, I'm sure I do.
1: About monkeys.
0: I don't have any.
1: The phrase that comes to mind involves monkeys.
0: Oh, yeah. Is it not my circus?
1: From whence they might emerge.
0: Oh, yeah. at least it wasn't something they might be doing with a football.
1: We're tiptoeing right at the line here.
0: We certainly are.
1: Better hurry before the phone rings.
0: you know when you're shooting a free throw, you toe that line, get right up there on it, and you kind of twist that foot and make sure you get it right there before you hit
1: it. Don't want to get over it.
0: Yeah, you don't want to.
1: We're right there on it, man.
0: Oh, yeah, if you know, you know.
1: Hurry.
0: If you don't.
1: I can feel the phone about to ring.
0: Mm-hmm. Let's see. Amy Arlene Baker is 43. Lives in Boca Raton, Florida. Mm-hmm. So you know where this is going.
1: Oh, yeah.
0: Off the
1: rails. Downhill in a big fat hurry.
0: Yes. She was charged with aggravated battery in a dispute involving her husband. She bit part of his ear off during an argument. Now, that's not the wild part.
1: Uh-huh.
0: Okay? The wild part is that this happened on I-95 while they were driving home from a party in Fort Lauderdale.
1: I beg you
0: to
1: hurry.
0: They got into
1: fight. Right with you.
0: Yeah, they got in a fight in the car, and as the argument escalated.
1: He's biting his ear off in the car?
0: Yeah, as the argument escalated, police say that Baker struck her husband with her hand before grabbing his face and biting his ear. And she claims that he had hit her and that she was provoked by him for him telling her to shut up prior to that. The husband drove
1: on the interstate, mind you.
0: This is on I-95.
1: This is what goes on around you on the interstate.
0: Oh, yeah. Yeah.
1: Not just in Florida.
0: No. It happens, yeah.
1: This is why I trust no one on the interstate.
0: Crazy things happened, but he drove. He was already driving, so he just drove to the nearest hospital, and where he did have surgery to reattach the missing portion of his ear.
1: Wow, she Mike Tyson'd him then.
0: Yeah, she did. She did. But she's like, I'll see you, Mike Tyson, and I'll raise you I-95. That's. Man. That's just craziness.
1: This is what goes on in other cars while you're driving down the interstate.
0: Uh-huh.
1: If you're not, you know.
0: You never know what's going on.
1: Engrossed in their cell phone or doing God knows what else. They're biting each other's ears off.
0: Yeah.
1: The gutter boys, they stay at home unless they're dealing with your gutters. They bring us Louboutin's forecast.
2: And for years I've been telling you why.

0: down the interstate.
1: Uh-huh.
0: If you're not, you know,
1: you never know what's
0: engrossed
1: going on
0: in their cell phone or doing God knows what else. They're biting each other's ears off.
1: Yeah.
0: The gutter boys, they stay at home unless they're dealing with your gutters. They bring us Luchiton's forecast.
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1: Heat advisory in effect till Wednesday night. Lou Deton's got the forecast, brought to you here by Gutter Boys of Kentucky.
0: It's going to be dry and it's going to be hot this week. Mostly sunny today with highs in the low 90s. And for tonight, mostly clear. Overnight lows in the low 70s. For Tuesday, sunny and even hotter. High temperatures Tuesday in the upper 90s. Then on Wednesday, mostly sunny but continued hot. High temperatures Wednesday in the mid-90s. For Thursday, mostly sunny. Once again, hot. High temperatures in the mid-90s. Then for Friday, mostly sunny again, and once again, high temperatures in the mid-90s. Mostly sunny Saturday, a little cooler, highs in the upper 80s. I'm meteorologist Lou Jaton on Supertalk.
1: A good word for today comes from Deuteronomy, chapter 31, verse 8. Do not be afraid or discouraged, for the Lord will personally go ahead of you. He will be with you. He will neither fail you nor abandon you. Deuteronomy 31, verse 8. If you join us here for a moment of prayer, thank you, Father, for going in front of us, for letting us know that you're going to be there for us, always. We read in your word that Jesus had to ask the disciples, how is it you're still fearful? How is it? Help us, Father, to remember that you are our rock, our deliverer, our defense, our fortress. We do not need be tense with fear, like it says in your word, to rely on you. You're there, Father, to shelter us with your wings, to take care of us, to protect us, to guide us, and lift us up. Thank you for that, Father. Help us pass this on to other people. Help us be that mirror that reflects your glory to them. Help us do today right. And let some word that is heard today be yours. In Jesus' name. Amen.
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5: 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This is not Memorex.
1: Well, I did hear cassettes are kind of making a comeback.
5: Quilter Man is not beholden to such arcane technology, citizen. 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

0: Man is zooming ahead, for you see, Quilter Man has embraced A.
1: A? What, you're the Fonz now?
0: No, citizen, A. A. It's all the rage. Computers talking for themselves, that sort of thing.
1: Well, for starters, it's not A, it's AI.
0: Yes, citizen, now you have it. A. Approximate intelligence.
1: I can see why you'd think that's what it stands for.
0: Yes, citizen, Quilterman has developed his very own approximate intelligence to take care of all the mundane tasks that take up so much time, thusly freeing Quilterman up for his number one priority, fighting evildoers and no goodniks.
1: This I gotta see.
0: Certainly, citizen. Quilterman will be happy to demonstrate. I give you Quilterman's approximate intelligence.
2: A, B, C, D, E,
1: Quilterman.
0: Wait, citizen. It can do numbers as well.
2: 0, 1, 2, 3.
1: Quilterman, that sounds like a speaking spell.
0: There's a good reason for that, citizen. It is a speaking spell. Why would Quilterman reinvent the wheel? Now all Quilterman has to do is teach this device to speak actual words.
2: I.
0: See? There's a start.
2: See.
0: And there's another word.
1: Oh, brother, you astound me, Quilterman.
0: Why, thank you, citizen. All in a day's work for your friendly neighborhood, Quilterman. Now, Quilterman must be on his way.
1: Well, I hate to rush you, Quilterman, but we gotta...
0: Tut, tut, citizen, not to worry. Quilterman will be out of here faster than that new Indiana Jones movie. What were they thinking? Look out! Here comes the Quilter Man!
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9: Well, life on the farm is kind of laid back. 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It's early to rise, early in the sick. Thank God I'm a country boy. Yes, sir.
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0: December 5th to the Kentucky Opry Theater, a tribute to John Denver starring Ted Vigil. 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
3: This could keep driving up the price at the pump. I'm Dave Anthony, Fox News. Oil prices surging up more than 4% this morning, and the concern goes beyond the Strait of Hormuz, where Iran's gone on the attack for months, disrupting shipping. The issue now, attacks targeting Saudi Arabian oil, damaging a key pipeline.
4: The AP says damage caused by Houthi strikes on the Saudi pipeline will take weeks to repair. It's been used by Saudi Arabia to bypass the Strait of Hormuz and recently carried as much as 5% of the world's crude oil. The Iran-backed Houthi who are based in Yemen have been targeting Saudi oil shipments. They've seized territory close to the Bab el-Mandeb Strait, a key trade choke point.
3: That's Fox's Jonathan Savage. Another conflict is driving up the cost of diesel, which hit a record high today, $6.23 per gallon, according to AAA.
5: The Russia plants are being hit by Ukraine, and I've asked President Zelensky not to hit the diesel plants.
3: President Trump on Air Force One, flying back to Washington last night after his trip to Ireland. NATO's leader is pledging more support for Ukraine after drone attacks near the Poland border. One hit a train station shortly after a train carrying former CIA Director David Petraeus and ex-British Prime Minister Boris Johnson had passed through. Back to the president. He's also urging caution, putting up guardrails in the development of artificial intelligence, concerned it could give China an AI advantage.
6: Dario Amodei, the CEO of Anthropic, he put out an essay basically saying that the entire world needs to slow the pace of AI development. This is after multiple employees, by the way, they quit over the last week with a stark warning that AI could basically kill us all by the end of the decade. But then you have Speaker Mike Johnson, who says there's already a bipartisan AI task force in the House, so AI advancement isn't going unchecked.
3: That's Fox Business's Darren Battello. 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
3: There is a sell-off to start the week on Wall Street. The Dow is down 105 points. The NASDAQ dropping 224. The S&P 500 losing 41 points. Wednesday, the market may react to the Fed's decision on interest rates after Federal Reserve policymakers hold a two-day meeting assessing the economy, considering a rate hike. We mentioned oil prices rising. WTI now over 103 bucks a barrel. Brent crude now at about 109. At the gas pump, while diesel rose to a record high today at 623, AAA's national average for regular, 431 per gallon. That is 16 cents higher than last Monday. Analyst Trilby Lundberg tells Fox.
11: There is really no relief in sight, as far as I can see, for fuel prices. In the case of diesel, it is overwhelmingly influential on all the goods that we pay for, adding to cost not just from freight, but from all the distribution points in the chain, from manufacturing to retail.
3: Spider-Man is no longer king of the box office, dethroned by a magical new movie.
12: Practical Magic 2 cast the widest spell this weekend, opening at number one with $30 million domestically, plus another $16 million overseas.
13: Kylie said she's going to go and fix the curse.
14: This will lead her into the dark path. If you want to find her, you have to work. together.
12: But for a movie with a reported $75 million production budget, that's a softer debut than Warner Brothers had hoped. Still, the Sandra Bullock-Nicole Kidman sequel managed to break Spider-Man Brand New Day's six-week run at number one. Spider-Man fell to second place with $8.6 million, pushing its domestic total to about $935 million. Carmen Roberts, Fox News.
3: The Kansas City Chiefs will host the Denver Broncos on Monday Night Football, closing out week one of the NFL season. I'm Dave Anthony, and this is Fox News.
15: I'm meteorologist Lou Jachon with your weekend forecast. Starting out with more clouds today, but then some thinning of the clouds later. We'll have a chance for some showers. High temperatures in the upper 80s. Winds becoming southeast at about 5 miles an hour. Mostly cloudy tonight with a chance for some scattered showers. Overnight lows in the upper 60s. Mostly sunny Saturday, highs right around 90. And then for Sunday, mostly sunny with highs in the low 90s. I'm meteorologist Lou Jachon on Super Talk.
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1: Now, boss, that's not what I meant. 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
0: 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The pity is, Dunker, that virtually everything you do around here is not what I am ostensibly paying you to do.
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0: From the wild world of DC politics to America's culture clash, brace yourself for the reality check you've been waiting for. The one and only Mike Gallagher.
1: Fear and panic are pretty powerful emotions, aren't they? They get people to submit to things they ordinarily wouldn't submit to. I keep thinking about the COVID era and how the fear was rammed into us. We were battered by panic that we were all going to start dropping like flies from COVID. The virus was going to kill us all. And look, to be clear, there were some pretty horrific scenes in the early going. I don't think what happened in New York City was fabricated, but New York City isn't Benton, Arkansas. People are on top of each other in New York City. People did spread the virus, and a lot of people died. And yes, there were halls filled with dead bodies and hospitals. It was a scary time. And people saw those images, and they thought, my gosh, can that happen to us? And of course, it didn't. The mortality rate turned out to be about the same as a really awful flu season. The mortality rate was minuscule overall. Now, that's scant comfort to somebody who lost a loved one, and if you did, I'm deeply sorry. But overall, most of us weren't going to get killed by COVID. And yet, there was that scare. There was that fear. I keep thinking about COVID and the fear and the panic that ensued when I see this almost overnight narrative over AI fear, artificial intelligence panic. We're going to be dead in a decade. It's going to wipe us all out. Now, this is a topic that we've got to tackle responsibly, passionately, and I'm very passionate about AI. I'm becoming a huge, huge advocate of this extraordinary technology. Over the weekend, I had an internet problem in my new home, my new apartment. I had to call India. The customer service techs that represent the IT company that provides the internet to my building are clearly all in India. And I had to call them like 5 times. And they tried, but they couldn't figure it out. They could not figure out how to solve the AI problem, the IT problem, the Wi-Fi problem I had. You know who solved it for me? In about a minute? ChatGPT. I'm now a router expert. I now know how to turn my home into a smartphone thanks to ChatGPT. You think about the medical possibilities. They're making predictions that most fatal disease is going to be conquered maybe within the next 5 to 10 years thanks to artificial intelligence. And all of a sudden, cue the panic. Almost overnight, there's this gigantic panic that we're all going to die from artificial intelligence. Last night on CBS's 60 Minutes, Ross Douthat, who is the longtime New York Times columnist, he's an ostensible conservative, but he's a conservative that gets approved by the New York Times, if you know what I mean. Here he was last night making his debut as a commentator on 60 Minutes in their opening episode of their new season, sounding the alarm about artificial intelligence.
2: I'm Ross Douthat, one of the new faces you'll see on 60 Minutes. We'll be chasing a lot of stories this season, but right now, no story looms larger than the latest developments in artificial intelligence. An AI system solved a math problem in 88 hours that human beings had struggled with for almost 100 years.

0: Other AI hacked into companies on their own. And this past week, a researcher quit a major AI firm, warning that if artificial intelligence gets out of control, it could wipe out the human race. You don't have to believe that prophecy, but you should believe this. We may have a narrow window this year, not the next 10, to make artificial intelligence safe for humanity. That clock is ticking, and so is ours. For almost 60 years, it has meant the same thing. Journalism you can trust. Where we're headed, we're going to need it. We'll see you next Sunday with another edition of 60 Minutes.
1: Uh-oh! Uh-oh! The clock is ticking! Holy cow! We're all gonna die! It's all gonna come down to... it's dire! It's scary! And Hot Air, David Strom, wrote an extensive piece at hotair.com explaining that AI, the scare, the panic, is being led by AI companies. There was an AI employee named Jacob Coxon, and he went on social media. His post has been viewed millions and millions of times. He worked at OpenAI training frontier models. Then he moved to Anthropic, and he worked there for a few months before he resigned. He announced his resignation on X. He said, AI can kill us all. And somehow the Wall Street Journal, as Hot Air points out, had the exclusive story about this 27-year-old AI trainer, even before the post went up. And almost every tech company CEO has been saying the same thing over and over again. Yep, we could be in big, big trouble. This could be the end. AI wants guardrails. Their own companies want guardrails. Now, Trump is, you know what, to the wall. Put your foot on the pedal and take it to the floor. Gas pedal to the floor. We don't need guardrails, and we sure don't need government regulation. We don't need it. We don't need to have Congress impacting how AI works. But on the other hand, you got people like Anna Paulina Luna, Republican here in Texas, saying, hey, this is a big deal. We got to worry about this stuff. This could be the end of humanity. Axios did a whole thing about the so-called paralysis inside the Beltway. President Trump is all in on AI. All gas, no brakes. Democrats.

0: artificial intelligence as what he called the work of a lot of negative forces, bringing up things that won't happen. And he brought it all down to one line. Whoever wins AI wins. I'm convinced when I see these AI executives sounding the alarm, this panic is contrived. I've got concerns. We've got to be worried about what happens when bad faith actors get in the mix. We've been talking about a great book called Carbon Zero on this show by Craig W. Stanfill. It's all about what happens if an AI engineer unwittingly unleashed the whirlwinds of what AI could accomplish. But I keep thinking about COVID. I keep thinking about global warming. Same thing there too. The scare, the panic that the left wants us to feel. They've been screaming this song for decades. Al Gore, we're going to be reduced to nothing. The ice caps are going to melt. There's not going to be any polar bears with anywhere to go. And none of it came to fruition. It's panic. And you know why the panic is being generated, in my view? Because the Democrats want congressional regulation and oversight so that they can control us. Because to the left and to the Democrats, it's control, control, control. I think I said Anna Paulina Luna from Texas. Actually, she's from Florida, not Texas. Did I say here in Texas? Do I have a time warp moment? Well, yikes. Welcome into the Mike Gallagher Show on a Monday. Let's tackle this together. I want some smart people to come forth and join me in the Relief Factor Studios. 800-655-MIKE. 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We need to be apprehensive. We need to be cautious. We need to be informed. 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Let's see if you agree with me or not. 800-655-MIKE. 800-655-6453. 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
1: The midterms are almost here, and Republicans could be in deep trouble. Polls show Democrats leading in key races. Tonight, Rob Finnerty on Newsmax reveals the growing threat from the DSA and the radical left. With less than 60 days to go, Finnerty says it's time for the GOP to hit the panic button. The House may go, and control of the Senate is up for grabs. Gas prices, mortgage rates, health care, and out-of-control national debt. Americans are angry, and the progressive left wants total control of Congress. Tallarico, El Sayed, AOC, Bernie Sanders. Finnerty reveals President Trump's secret plan to fight back and what you can do to help him. Don't miss Finnerty tonight at 8 p.m. Eastern on Newsmax. 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It takes just minutes. 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
3: 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A tribute to John Denver starring Ted Vigil. Ted Vigil looks and sings like John Denver.

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1: 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Mary's in Phoenix, where we're going to be for the big Battleground Tour next month. Hey, Mary, welcome. How are you today?
2: Hey, Mike. Thank you. I'm doing really well. How about yourself?
1: Good. I'm great. I'm just kind of interested and intrigued by this sudden panic for AI that just kind of came out of nowhere, didn't it?
2: Well, AI has been kind of around for a long time, but it has now hit because of the data centers. And what I'm confused about is right now in the United States, there are almost 400 data centers. We have more data centers than China. So I don't understand how many more data centers that we can have. China doesn't have as many. What do they need? I am concerned. I respectfully disagree with a comment you made earlier about the Democrats being more controlling. Actually, Mike, I worked for Donald Trump, and I voted for him, and I did both times, well, all times, and I worked Arizona. I walked up many houses for him, especially in 2024, and unfortunately, this administration, and here locally, too, we see a lot of Republicans voting for the Real ID. That was the FinCEN, which was everybody had to report if you had an LLC to the Department of Justice.
1: Yep.
2: That actually got knocked down because of its unconstitutionality. The flock cameras. Republicans have become more controlling and more surveillance. And I am a little concerned.
1: Yeah, I mean, let's look at your pushback, because I really do disagree with you, and I understand where you're coming from. You're skeptical, probably justifiably. You're paranoid. Maybe justifiably. You got this narrative that China's beating us with fewer data centers because people are panicking about the data centers. People are panicking about the flock cameras. Now people are panicking about artificial intelligence. Are you using AI day to day, Mary, if I can ask you on a personal level? Do you use that tool?
2: I do, and I'm not being paranoid about anything.
1: Wait a minute, Mary, don't take me the wrong. I'm not saying that. I'm paranoid too. I didn't mean to say that as a criticism of you. I'm just saying there is. But don't you hear the kind of paranoia that's creeping in when you talk about AI and the data centers and the flock cameras at all? Isn't there kind of a common thread going on here?
2: For some people, it could be. I do know people who are trying to avoid the flock cameras at all costs. I don't think they're good, but it's been shown that some police officers have used it for their own personal needs.
1: Yeah, there's been abuse, but there have been killers that have been caught. There have been hit-and-run drivers that have been captured. There have been missing seniors who are located. There have been kids who have been abducted who have been found. Look, I don't think there's any expectation of privacy in public. Do you?
2: Well, I don't know why we have to give up all of our privacy, because eventually, you know, next year, Mike, the 2027 vehicles, if the manufacturers can do it, will have cameras in all the vehicles.
1: Yep.
2: And
1: yep,
2: those cameras, and it also, and the Republican Congress actually passed the kill switch. So if I'm unable to drive my vehicle, my vehicle's going to stop.
1: I mean, here's the other thing.

0: here's the other part you're missing, and I don't know if you've seen, and we've talked about it a lot on this show. China is funding the fear that you have right now, largely. All the paranoia you've got going on about flock cameras and data centers. I mean, this is all, as has already been revealed, China has a coordinated online campaign going on to stoke fear and paranoia and skepticism into people just like you and like me, Mary. I'm not trying to pick on you. And it's quite possible you're being manipulated because we're going to lose to China. Trump is right. Trump is right on this stuff. And either you trust him or you don't. And I have to say, with all due respect and appreciation for you, you're a great caller. Sounds to me like you're souring a little bit on President Trump.
1: No, I'm actually, he's not in the election this year, so I'm still
0: Yes, he is.
1: Yes, he is.
0: He says, pretend he's on the ballot, but when you say, you give me those bona fides, oh, I voted for Trump, but you know, he's all in on this stuff. He doesn't want to shut down the data centers, and he doesn't want to regulate AI. Good to talk to you, Mary. 800-655-MIKE.
2: Gallagher.
3: The West Kentucky Star Newsroom, I'm Brad Munson. An overturned semi in Graves County early Saturday morning resulted in the driver being airlifted to Nashville.
4: Graves County deputies responded around 12:30 a.m. to the crash on I-69 near mile marker 12. They determined that the operator, 39-year-old Feliciano Perez Noy of Mexico, swerved off the roadway and traveled more than 400 feet before the semi overturned onto its side. Feliciano Perez Noy was airlifted to Vanderbilt Medical Center for injuries he sustained in the crash. I'm Mike Cooper.
3: Authorities are continuing to investigate the death of a Trigg County man Friday night.
5: The Trigg County Sheriff's Office responded to a home invasion call Friday night on Pleasant Hill Church Road. Deputies found 49-year-old Brian Joseph Rogers on the property. Investigators found Rogers to be highly intoxicated, and when they tried to arrest him, Rogers began to fight with officers. Cadiz police assisted and deployed a taser. Rogers continued to fight them. He was then apprehended and taken to Trigg County Hospital for medical clearance. Rogers was responsive just prior to arriving at the hospital and then passed out. Officers and Trigg County Hospital staff rendered aid, and Kentucky State Police at Mayfield were called to assist in the investigation. Rogers was pronounced dead at the hospital by the Trigg County coroner. An autopsy and death investigation will be done at the state medical examiner's office in Louisville to determine the cause of Rogers' death. I'm Todd Hamilton.
3: A 15-year-old Lyon County high school student is facing a felony charge after an investigation into an alleged statement made about bringing a gun to school. Lyon County Sheriff's Office said school resource officers were notified Friday after district personnel reported threats of violence made by a student. Authorities said multiple witnesses were interviewed and a student from Princeton was identified as the person who allegedly made threatening statements that, quote, indicated a plan to bring a gun to school and shoot indiscriminately, unquote. After consultation with the Lyon County Attorney's Office, the student was detained and charged with second-degree terroristic threat. Class D felony. That investigation is continuing.
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4: Heat advisory in effect till Wednesday night. Lou Deton's got the forecast, brought to you here by Gutter Boys of Kentucky.
5: It's going to be a hot, dry week, mostly sunny today. High temperatures in the low 90s. Mostly clear tonight with overnight lows in the low 70s. For Tuesday, more sunshine, more heat. High temperatures Tuesday in the upper 90s. Then for Wednesday, mostly sunny, high temperatures in the mid-90s. For Thursday, mostly sunny, once again, hot mid-90s. I'm meteorologist Lou Jaton on Super Talk.
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8: 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Text from South Carolina. I kind of understand the last caller. Even though we're not happy with the current candidates, though, we got to get out there and vote Republican in November. And I do like the fact that this is a story that has no clear-cut ideological battle lines. You know what I mean? I saw a text from or a post from Anna Paulina Luna, the firebrand Florida congresswoman, last night saying, we better get the brakes on AI. Artificial intelligence could do us all in. And there's, look, as Georgia texted me, We're 50 days away from the midterm election. Of course the left is going to sow fear and panic out of everything. That's been their methodology for years. They create victims, and then they convince the victims that you got to vote Democrat in order to save them. Don't you notice how the Democrats are now on their bandwagon warning us that AI needs to be government regulated? And the panic that people are experiencing. Look, I mean, again, I don't want to pick on Mary. She was a great caller from Phoenix. Oh, we shouldn't give up privacy to go out in public. You don't have any privacy in public. Have you ever seen those videos where these people that are rabble rousers, they take videos of people going in and out of the post office, trying to elicit an angry reaction, and then they post it online, they make money from it? They're up there with their cameras, and they take close-ups of your car's VIN number. And people are freaking out. Well, the cops come show up, and they say, well, you're allowed to do that. If you're in a public place, your car's VIN number can be captured on video, your license plate. I told you last week about the ticket I got in Florida. Speeding ticket. From cameras.

0: And I did some digging on it. They aren't necessarily flock cameras, but the camera that this third-party provider, which has been employed by the state of Florida to nail people for speeding in Hillsborough County, Florida, cameras capturing my speed. I was going 32, allegedly or apparently, in a 20-mile-per-hour school zone. And P.S., shame on me. Got a little bit of a lead foot, I admit it. But I should never drive that fast in a school zone, and I had a $100 fine. But guess what? I paid it, because I probably did it. And I know that that camera, my license plate, my car, my vehicle, can be captured by cameras, because I've got no expectation of privacy in a public place. And people in the Carolinas keep writing me on the text line. There were three children who were kidnapped, and they were located and recovered alive in South Carolina using the flock camera technology. I can guarantee you there's parents right now of three little children in South Carolina who are grateful for the technology that these flock cameras provide. Kyrsten Sinema is an interesting figure. The former Democrat senator from Arizona, but she's the kind of Democrat that John Fetterman is. She did not always follow their playbook. And she was with Laura Trump on Fox News over the weekend with, I think, a pretty compelling narrative about what's going on with this pushback and this panic over AI. I'm going to tell you all about that in 60 seconds and share that clip with you, but let me take a minute to celebrate my weight loss again. Look, I lost over 50 pounds four years or so ago with PhD weight loss. And in the last year, I got sloppy and lazy and dumb. I was traveling a lot, had a lot of stress stuff in my life, started eating like a pig. And I knew I put on about, I thought, 10 or 15 pounds. You know where I am right now since June? I'm down another 34 pounds. Are you watching me on Salem News Channel? 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Here was Kyrsten Sinema, the former Democrat Arizona senator, on with Laura Trump on Fox News.
1: Sinema, what do you say to them?
2: Well, the first thing to note is that China has done an incredible job at spreading misinformation and disinformation across our country. They're really very, very good at it, and they have unlimited resources. So many Americans think, gosh, my energy costs are going to go up. But we know that doesn't actually comport with reality, right? The president has announced the protection pledge for consumers to ensure that they're not bearing the cost of the energy. Number two, people think, gosh, it's so much water, but the new data centers actually use less water than restaurants, right? And then people think, gosh, this is, AI is scary, it's gonna take away jobs. What we've actually seen in the last 2 years is that AI industries have experienced wage growth and job growth. So it's actually a net plus for us. But I think what's really important to remember is this. When folks say, gosh, I don't want a data center anywhere near me, I think what they're forgetting is how important it is for all of our communities. Not only does it bring tax revenue and jobs and help and support to our communities, but it makes all of our lives better.
0: They are making, I mean, again, anecdotally, I would have spent hours and hours and hours trying to figure out a Wi-Fi issue in my home over the weekend. With ChatGPT, I figured it out in about a minute. I mean, I'm exaggerating, but it was a few minutes. I wouldn't know how to put a router in. I don't know, routers from Schmouders. I don't know what I'm doing. ChatGPT knew what I what to do. There are predictions that AI is going to help cure cancer, literally cure cancer. Remember years ago when Grandpa Biden promised to cure cancer? Yeah, those were empty promises. It's not so empty with artificial intelligence. So, you know the old expression, lead, follow, or get out of the way? I think people need to get out of the way and appreciate that this panic is manufactured, largely. Yeah, we need to be concerned. It's impossible to avoid thinking what could happen if a bad faith actor gets in here. But here's the you know, in poker they have the tell. You want to know the tell that this fear and panic is fake? It's the AI people themselves who are claiming that AI could destroy us all. Check out the CEO of Anthropic, Dario Amodi, with CBS on Face the Nation just yesterday.
3: And I would hope other companies have done everything we can to try to have legitimate oversight mechanisms. I think the government and the public needs to have a stake. And this is why we've supported regulation of the technology. Regulation constrains the private companies. Regulation allows the public and its elected representatives to have a say and limits what the private companies can do. Now, you might ask, why doesn't government just control the technology completely?
1: Would you be willing to give up the technology to the government?
3: To the right combination of governments. So the worry
1: You're
3: I have...
1: You're willing to hand over this company.
3: I want to be very clear about this. The worry I have, I am concerned that one single government could abuse this technology just as easily as a single company could. But I think a combination of democratically elected governments, I don't know about handing over, but some kind of oversight, some kind of joint governance, again, that would be the work of years, but I wonder if that's the direction we need to go in.
0: Oh, regulation, government oversight, huh? And this particular guy, the CEO of Anthropic, a lot of analysis about his comments on social media. Here's what some of the stuff I was reading. He has zero evidence or documentation to back up any of his claims. It's all conjecture and wild claims from the same people who've been wrong over and over and over again. Remember when Andrew Yang, he's now sounding the alarm. Remember Andrew Yang? He claimed that all the truck driving jobs are going to go away. That was a decade ago. The truck driving jobs haven't gone away. That same guy, Dario, said that unemployment would hit 50% in 18 months. Well, we don't have 50% unemployment, and it's been more than 18 months. It seems to me that this is all about control. And when the AI companies themselves want government regulation, it tells you what really could be the darkness that we could be entering into. They can control us. You want to talk about real control? Gregory Kennedy on social media over at X wrote, "It's obvious this is all an attempt to ban open source AI. So the new FAA, the new Federal Aviation Administration of AI, can control it. Even if it's as dangerous as they say it is, they have no way to control what China is doing. So that means that their campaign for regulation won't actually meet any of their stated goals. I think it's control and power." And there's a great, look, the background here, according to Hot Air and David Strum, wrote a great piece, very lengthy. We're going to post it at MikeOnline.com. 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
11: 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It's all Super Talk.

0: County. More stations, more shows, more news. It's more of what you already listen for. It's all Super Talk. Mike Gallagher.
1: Got a lot of plans in 2026. I hope you can join us in Los Angeles for the big Town Hall 2026 in Pasadena. That's coming up September 26th. It's a Saturday event. My gosh, Nick Shirley, Adam Carolla, Steve Hilton, Larry Elder, Alex Marlowe, Larry O'Connor, Mike Gallagher, we're all going to be there. I'm headed out to the left coast, as Rush used to call it, for the big Town Hall 26, presented by the Reagan Gold Group there. KRLA, great radio station. My dear, dear friend Jen Horn is going to be the MC. Come join us for that event. That's going to be a ton of fun. AM870TheAnswer.com for tickets. And then a big event in Phoenix. 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It's going to be a big barn burner of a night with Larry Elder and Seth Leibson and yours truly. So go to 960thepatriot.com for all the tickets. 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A Think Factor. Here's this guy that unleashed the torrents of panic and hyperbole and breathing into brown paper bags. His name is Jacob Coxon. He ran to CNN's Anderson Cooper to do a good old-fashioned sit-down. He was kind of a mid-level AI guy who posted very publicly, "I had to quit Anthropic, AI is going to kill humanity, going to take the world." Here he was on CNN with Anderson Cooper.
2: Jacob, I appreciate you being with us. First of all, I assume you are saying literally that you believe that AI could kill us all by the end of the decade. How would that happen? Like, what would that actually look like?
3: Yeah. So the precise scenario sounds a little bit like science fiction. It sounds like something that's not real, but I think it's frighteningly real, and it's easiest to understand it if you think about real things that happened 2 months ago. So 2 months ago, OpenAI agents, AIs, hacked into third-party infrastructure entirely of their own accord, and this was like a concentrated hacking spree that they carried out of their own volition. And I think that if you extrapolate into the future the level of capabilities of these AIs, with the same independent volition, they could cause extreme havoc. For example, hacking critical infrastructure, building extinction-level bioweapons. There's a lot of ways that the AI could actuate itself in the world.
2: Is it specifically, when did your feelings about this technology change? Was it something about the rate of progress that you've seen?
3: Yeah, so I think it's really important to just look at the rate of progress and say, for example, in areas like coding or math, a couple of years ago, these AIs were just about helping humans a little bit. They could give you suggestions. Now they're close to replacing them. We still need humans at the moment, but quite plausibly, within a year, we'll no longer need humans for doing research in many areas. Only on Tuesday, OpenAI solved the Millennium Problem, one of the biggest unsolved open problems in mathematics, purely autonomously using an AI. And I think what's most scary is if AI is used to make itself more intelligent. So you can take an AI and give it the problem of AI research. Just like currently they've given it math research, you can make it do the tasks that we're currently doing, and then you get what's called an intelligence explosion. the AI just gets smarter and smarter with no human involvement necessary.

0: until you have a thing that is vastly smarter than humans. And this could be coming very soon.
1: I'm not going to make the argument that his concerns aren't valid. I get what he's saying. Here's a text from San Antonio pointing out that now I think I'm an IT expert because ChatGPT showed me how to install a router in my home. And the San Antonio texter laments the loss of a job that creates. I don't have to hire some IT guy to come to my house and fix my IT problem. And then expand it and start thinking about cures for disease, cancer. I am extremely dubious of the panic. I don't know where you are on this, but it feels like COVID and global warming all over again. And when the AI folks themselves are the ones sounding the alarms because they want regulation, that to me is the giveaway. They want the government to tell us how to live our lives. I saw Mike Cernovich over on X posted, I wish we still lived in the early 2000s, that nobody created smartphones. Too bad, here we are. The AI cat is out of the bag. Democrats want to regulate it to use against the right and all Christians. He could be right. Nobody is right to celebrate the assassination of Charlie Kirk. Did you see what they did to his statue in Phoenix over the weekend? Have you seen all the people losing their jobs and their careers, even their residency status in the United States over mocking Charlie's assassination? And reparations for blacks in America? Abdul El-Sayed says absolutely. That and more all coming up. 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
6: Whoever wins AI wins. I'm Dave Anthony, Fox News. President Trump just reiterated that on Truth Social, responding to recent warnings by AI company leaders that they need to slow down artificial intelligence advancement or risk losing control. Fox's Jared Halpern's at the White House.
7: A strong and smart president is the only control or guardrails AI needs, President Trump says, pushing back on calls for slowing down the development of the technology. In a social media post, the president says there is a sick conspiracy going on against AI and data centers, and the only one happy about it is China. Aboard Air Force One, President Trump says he is not downplaying AI's risk.
8: You know, it's going to be more good than bad, but by a lot.
6: While returning from a weekend trip to Ireland, the president also told reporters he's urging Ukraine's president to stop attacking Russian diesel fuel facilities in their war, saying it's leading to worldwide shortages as diesel surges this morning to a new record high, $6.23 per gallon, according to AAA. And oil prices are up almost 4% after Iran-backed militants damaged a key oil pipeline in Saudi Arabia, though Interior Secretary Doug Burgum tells Fox.
9: And the market should also remember that there's a quite a bit of storage at the terminus end of that, so ships can continue to load even if the pipeline is down temporarily.
6: As those militants also try to disrupt shipping in another strait in the region.
10: Trying to blockade Saudi Arabian oil from getting out to market and also launching drones and missiles at Saudi Arabia, trying to directly attack their infrastructure. So a real problem for Saudi Arabia. And you mentioned to that key strait, Bab al-Mandeb Strait. 12% of the world's oil passes through that strait, and these Iranian-backed Houthis are trying to gain full control over it.
6: Fox's Steve Harrigan in Tel Aviv. Another federal judge has ruled against President Trump's attempt to restrict mail-in voting, blocking an order to get the Postal Service to implement ballot requirements. The Supreme Court's considering the case. 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
6: NATO's leader is pledging more support for Ukraine after Russian drone strikes targeting trains near the border with Poland, a NATO member. The alliance did respond to another suspected Russian drone attack that turned out to just be a flock of birds.
14: On several occasions, military drones from the Russia-Ukraine war have strayed into neighboring airspace. We've seen it happen in Finland, Estonia, and Latvia. This incident in Lithuania certainly ruffled a few feathers, possibly including those of the birds buzzed by a NATO fighter jet. The aircraft scrambled in response to concerning radar signals. And while we're told birds and drones can give similar readings on the screen, the pilots used more traditional technology, their eyes, to discover the truth. Lithuania's Vilnius International Airport was closed for 38 minutes as a result of the alert. Jonathan Savage, Fox News.
6: Amazon is suspending its partnership with the company 21 Air, which operated the Amazon cargo plane that crashed 8 days ago in Miami, overshooting the runway after landing, smashing into vehicles, killing five people. Federal investigators are still trying to determine what caused the crash, including if the plane was coming in too fast. There's another death in Pennsylvania in a measles outbreak, leading to growing calls for more immunization.
15: A third person has died of complications associated with the measles outbreak in Pennsylvania. It has many weeks, with hundreds sickened there, according to the State Department of Health, most involving people who were not vaccinated. The outbreak in Pennsylvania, part of a much larger national surge. The CDC reports over 3,000 measles cases across the U.S. this year, more than last year, saying measles can be brought into the U.S. through international travel, then spread in communities with low vaccination rates. That vaccination remains the best protection. Jeff Manosso, Fox News.
6: On Wall Street, the Dow and the Nasdaq are both down about 270 points. I'm Dave Anthony. This is Fox News.
16: I'm meteorologist Lou Jachon with your weekend forecast. Starting out with more clouds today, but then some thinning of the clouds later. We'll have a chance for some showers. High temperatures in the upper 80s. Winds becoming southeast at about 5 miles an hour. Mostly cloudy tonight with a chance for some scattered showers. Overnight lows in the upper 60s. Mostly sunny Saturday, highs right around 90. And then for Sunday, mostly sunny with highs in the low 90s. I'm meteorologist Lou Jachon on Super Talk.
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17: 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Thanks, announcer man.
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0: the wild world of DC politics to America's culture clash, brace yourself for the reality check you've been waiting for. The one and only Mike Gallagher.
1: I believe we are 50 days away from the midterm election. As every election seems to be, it'll be the most important election in our lifetime. We got good versus evil on the ballot, and there's no other way to put it. When I saw the vandalism of the Charlie Kirk statue outside the Turning Point USA headquarters over the weekend, and I saw all the videos of people celebrating his murder this past week. You followed it, right, on social media? These college kids doing the Kirkiversary dance, mocking the bullet he took in the neck. This statue was just unveiled Thursday, and they spray-painted it with red paint, putting a lot of red paint around the neck area where he took the bullet. I don't know how you find common ground for people like this. I can tell you with great certainty that if somebody I worked with celebrated the murder of anybody on any side of the political or ideological spectrum, I would want them gone. I would want them out of the building. You want to work with somebody like that? Much less have a conversation with them? How do you have a conversation with somebody who thinks it's funny to gloat over the assassination of a prominent American voice like Charlie Kirk? And it's this, I'm racking my brain trying to figure this out. The left has turned into a nightmarish entity, a horror movie. This is like Friday the 13th crap. It's like a slasher movie. That's today's progressive movement in America. They are pro-violence, murder, and somebody posted on social media, if they had a chance to do it all over again, they'd kill him again. They'd kill him again. I saw Scott Pressler, the kid with the long hair, the big, tall, skinny kid with the long hair who goes around and gets people registered to vote. He posted on social media that he just put a will together. What is he, 25 years old? But he feels like his life is in danger. Every one of these high-profile social media influencers and personalities have security out the wazoo. They have to. Because in the aftermath of Charlie Kirk's assassination, when you saw all these people celebrating his murder, you know they think that's a viable option. And I really don't know where to turn with that except to turn to you and get some guidance. I want you to help me understand the thinking behind these college kids, these doctors, these nurses, these teachers. These are all adults. We're not talking about children here. These are grown adults who thought it would be productive and meaningful to post a video of themselves mocking and laughing at the murder of a young husband and father named Charlie Kirk. Whatever you think of what Charlie did, whatever you thought of his views, there's an actual movement now in America that celebrates assassination. Last week was the big RNC convention, the midterm convention in Dallas. Donald Trump Jr. spoke at the convention and had a few things to say about the contrast between the darkness and the light.

0: just heard, that's the energy that the radical left fears. These are the people, and this is the movement that they tried and failed to destroy for decades now. 1 year ago today, my good friend Charlie Kirk was cut down by an assassin's bullet. He had already inspired hundreds of thousands of young people to take up the cause of liberty and to fight for it. He wasn't afraid to go anywhere to fight for faith, family, freedom, and patriotism. Charlie loved this country more than anything. He understood the moment that we are in, and he knew what we were up against. He knew what time it was. He understood that the future of Western civilization was on the line in 2024 and beyond. You see, Charlie was good. He was pure. He represented the light. The killer who put a bullet in his neck in cold blood, and the leftist who laughed and mocked his murder, well, they represent the darkness that we are all up against. But we are here tonight in Dallas to stand up against that darkness and to send a loud and clear message. We will not back down. To save this nation that we all love so dearly.
1: It's hard to argue with what Donald Trump Jr. said in Dallas last week, isn't it? Isn't he correct when he points out that the left has sort of morphed into a movement of darkness? You saw all the cases of people celebrating and mocking and joking about Charlie's murder. I remember the day we heard the news that he was killed, like it was a few minutes ago, like it was yesterday. I would have never dreamed that a movement would arise joking and laughing and celebrating him being gunned down. This statue, which was erected and unveiled on Thursday, first anniversary of his murder, was found covered in red spray paint yesterday morning. They also spray painted over a sign that showed a picture of Charlie, and it said, "May Charlie be received into the merciful arms of Jesus, our loving Savior." That was also vandalized. A large red X was drawn on his face, over his face. Red paint covered up the word Jesus. This is truly a battle between good and evil. This is literally, as Donald Trump Jr. pointed out, a battle against the darkness. And there's one way we can defeat it, and that's going to the ballot box in November. There's no way around this. One political party is a party of political violence, and one is not. 800-655-MIKE, 800-655-6453. 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I'm deeply disturbed by what we're witnessing, but I'm going to turn to the light, to you, to this audience, and to your wisdom, your guidance, your perspectives, your insights.

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4: 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Can you find common ground with somebody who celebrates the assassination of a public figure like Charlie Kirk? Where do we go from here? I really, really wish I could get some clarity about what you're feeling, experiencing. Here was Jack Posobiec, who we talked about last Thursday. We talked with Jack during the Charlie Kirk tribute show that we did on the anniversary of his assassination. Here was Jack from Turning Point, of course, on X, talking about all the different people who are getting fired and even deported over celebrating Charlie Kirk's assassination. Jack argues it should go even farther than that.
11: Now, some people might say, Jack, do you have a problem with guys like Aesthetica and others who are getting people fired, getting people deported for celebrating the murder of Charlie Kirk? Well, here's what I would say. My only problem is they're not going hard enough. And they need to go further.
4: Further than deporting. This young girl from Canada, she and her sister getting deported. Arkansas, sisters celebrating his assassination. They got fired, put up a GoFundMe page. They've raised almost $30,000. It's not just individuals. It is beyond that. There's a movement. There's an assassination murder movement that the left has spawned. And I wonder where you think we go from here. 800-655-MIKE. To see Charlie's statue vandalized outside the Turning Point, I hope they have surveillance cameras. Hope they have an ability to catch the people who did it. There was a life-size statue of Charlie erected in Times Square on the one-year anniversary. People were screaming outside his statue, yelling at each other. The NYPD had to be brought in. Chaos in Times Square over what? A statue to Charlie Kirk. Now, maybe you could argue you found Charlie's views so abhorrent and repulsive, you don't think there should be a statue erected in his honor. Okay. All right. It's America. You get to have that opinion if you want to. That could be debated. But is there a debate over people celebrating and mocking and joking and laughing and taunting his death? Is there common ground there? Is that a gray area? What if it was somebody you worked with? What if it was a family member? What if it was somebody you knew, maybe loved?

0: who celebrates and laughs and jokes and taunts the murder of Charlie Kirk. What would you do with that person? Where do you go with that person? How do you possibly proceed? My gosh. Dan in California, you're on the Mike Gallagher Show. Hi, Dan. How are you today?
1: Hey, Mike. I'm doing great. Thanks for taking the call. I'm just listening to you talk. And I just, first of all, Charlie Kirk was such an inspiration for me. So this last week, whether it was Charlie Kirk or 9/11, it was a heavy week. But your question was, where do we go from here? And if people are celebrating assassinations, and if people really think that this isn't okay, for society in the United States, we've got to do something about it. People need to be held accountable. If anyone is inciting violence or celebrating assassination, they need to be prosecuted to the fullest extent of the law. Thanks, Mike.
0: All right, I appreciate your input. I don't know about prosecution. I don't know. I mean, you get into regulating speech, but I do know that when these people are getting fired, I get that. I understand that. But in some cases, when college professors did it, some of them are being reinstated. Now, you want your kid being educated by a monster who thinks it's okay and justifiable to put a bullet in the neck of somebody like Charlie? Honest to gosh, I wish I understood it. I can't. I can't wrap my brain around it. Maybe you can. 800-655-MIKE. 800-655-6453. Also, Abdul El-Sayed weighs in on reparations. 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

0: 5:30 a.m. to the crash on I-69 near mile marker 12. They determined that the operator, 39-year-old Palaciano Perez Noy of Mexico, swerved off the roadway and traveled more than 400 feet before the semi overturned onto its side. Palaciano Perez Noy was airlifted to Vanderbilt Medical Center for injuries he sustained in the crash. I'm Mike Cooper.
1: Authorities are continuing to investigate the death of a Trigg County man Friday night.
2: The Trigg County Sheriff's Office responded to a home invasion call Friday night on Pleasant Hill Church Road. Deputies found 49-year-old Brian Joseph Rogers on the property. Investigators found Rogers to be highly intoxicated, and when they tried to arrest him, Rogers began to fight with officers. Cadiz police assisted and deployed a taser. Rogers continued to fight them. He was then apprehended and taken to Trigg County Hospital for medical clearance. Rogers was responsive just prior to arriving at the hospital and then passed out. Officers and Trigg County Hospital staff rendered aid, and Kentucky State Police at Mayfield were called to assist in the investigation. Rogers was pronounced dead at the hospital by the Trigg County coroner. An autopsy and death investigation will be done at the state medical examiner's office in Louisville to determine the cause of Rogers' death. I'm Todd Hamilton.
1: A 15-year-old Lyon County High School student is facing a felony charge after an investigation into an alleged statement made about bringing a gun to school. Lyon County Sheriff's Office said school resource officers were notified Friday after district personnel reported threats of violence made by a student. Authorities said multiple witnesses were interviewed, and a student from Princeton was identified as the person who allegedly made threatening statements that, quote, indicated a plan to bring a gun to school and shoot indiscriminately, unquote. After consultation with the Lyon County Attorney's Office, the student was detained and charged with second-degree terroristic threat. Threatening a Class D felony, that investigation is continuing.
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0: December 5th to the Kentucky Opry Theater, a tribute to John Denver starring Ted Vigil. 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
3: Heat advisory in effect till Wednesday night. Lou Duton's got the forecast, brought to you here by Gutter Boys of Kentucky.
4: It's going to be a hot, dry week, mostly sunny today. High temperatures in the low 90s. Mostly clear tonight with overnight lows in the low 70s. For Tuesday, more sunshine, more heat. High temperatures Tuesday in the upper 90s. Then for Wednesday, mostly sunny, high temperatures in the mid-90s. For Thursday, mostly sunny, once again, hot mid-90s. I'm meteorologist Lou Jaton on Super Talk.
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7: Have you been with the show a long time? Do you remember many years ago when the ugly topic of slavery reparations first reared its head? I predicted that you want a real revolt. You want a real revolution in this country. You're going to see one. If the day ever occurs, if it ever occurs, when non-black Americans are ordered to fork over their hard-earned dollars to their black neighbor because of slavery, I don't even want to even try to articulate how ugly things will turn. And sure enough, Abdul El-Sayed doesn't disappoint his progressive lunatic base. He was at a Detroit press appearance. I'll tell you about that in just a moment. 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All right, here was Abdul El-Sayed proposing support for reparations for black Americans. This is the guy running for Senate in the state of Michigan up against Mike Rogers. It shouldn't even be close, just like Tallarico and Paxton shouldn't be close in Texas. But these progressives have a lot of momentum. Is this what momentum looks like?
8: I've thought a lot about the challenges. I have read my history. When it comes to black communities in Michigan, when it comes to black communities in America, there are unpaid debts that have long since come due that we are unwilling to acknowledge, let alone pay down. And I understand that we need leaders who are going to understand those debts and address them. But the question for me is, within my power, have I done my best? And I would challenge people to look at my history and say, Yeah, that man hasn't done everything he could around the problems he says he cares about.
7: Ah, we have unpaid debts to pay. So the government's going to come along and smack every white, Hispanic, Asian, because that's the only way it could work, right? You can't penalize a black American for reparations. You can only penalize people who aren't white. I mean, who are white, right? Only white Americans can be responsible. Only Asian Americans can be responsible. Only Hispanic Americans can be responsible. You can't penalize a black American because a black American is going to be the beneficiary of Abdul El-Sayed's reparations. If that day ever comes, and we've got big blue cities in America that have committees that are studying it right now, that are advocating for it, that want the day to arrive when reparations is more than just an idea, it's a reality. If that day happens, God help us all. There are too many hardworking people

0: who just aren't going to tolerate it. Now, I don't know what that looks like. I don't know how it manifests. But I can promise you it's not going to be pretty. I can guarantee you it's going to be real, real ugly. 800-655-MIKE, 21 minutes before the hour. You know, and I get frustrated because it just feels like there's so many challenges that we're facing. There's so much negativity. But look, there, Abdul El-Sayed, there's an answer to him. You just beat him at the ballot box. There's an answer to this Democrat ideology. We have to have a massive turnout on November the 3rd and reject it. Give them the butt-whipping at the ballot box that they need. Americans must reject this insanity. And this is insanity. There's a theme I saw on social media over the weekend that is so true. The left has become, the Democrats have become a horror show, a slasher movie. It's like something right out of Hollywood. Celebrating Charlie Kirk's death, advocating for open borders and reparations, GoFundMe campaigns for the killer of the United Healthcare CEO. I mean, on and on and on. And slavery reparations? Wow. David's in Columbus, Ohio, where I can always expect a reliable lib to call in. Big college campus town, state capital. Hello, David. How are you, sir?
1: I'm well, Mike, and no, I'm not a lib. Hey, what I'm thinking on this reparations thing here, you're saying blacks are exempt. I'm saying not true. If you're black and you come from a slavery lineage, yes, you're exempt. If you're black and you had nothing to do with slavery, you, like the rest of us Americans, get to pay.
0: Yeah. You think Abdul El-Sayed would agree with that view?
1: Oh, absolutely not. I agree with you, Mike.
0: I mean, the Democrats that are advocating this don't agree with that. They believe that if you're black, you have a slavery lineage just by virtue of the fact that you're black. So, I mean, look, I know what you're doing. My buddy Mark Davis, my podcast partner, and boy, do we have a great podcast plan for you today on AI and the panic and all the things that are going on with, I mean, this clash between Trump saying foot gas to the floorboard here on AI and the Democrats wanting regulation. Mark uses a term called earth logic. David, you're using earth logic. It's not, they don't use logic. They use emotion and fear. That's all they're about. That's all they're about. Jackie's in Dallas, Texas, speaking to Mark Davis. Hey, Jackie, how are you?
2: Doing great.
0: Good.
2: I have found that I've not been able to find any people or country in the world that has not had slavery at some time or another. How many of these people are fighting to get reparations from any other country?
0: Well, and do you know something that's great to know? This is also something that was revealed in one of Dinesh D'Souza's books and movies. You know, the only country that independently, by the people, ended slavery?
2: With us.
0: That's the only one. Well, that's exactly right. We're the only one in the world, in the history of the world, there is but one country that democratically ended slavery and oppression. Owning other human beings. It was us. It was the United States. And you want to go into the history of slavery and Jim Crow laws and segregation and bigotry? I mean institutional bigotry? You know it's the Democrat Party. So maybe this idea of this darkness that has arisen advocating political violence, maybe there's a long history in shadowy, nefarious, ugly, vile ideology coming from one party, not the other. You know what to do on November the 3rd. Let's hope and pray Americans do it.
3: You look so sweet and you're so doggone.
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0: You got the Paul Ryan, Jeb Bush, Mitt Romney kind of a cabal of establishment Republicans who loathe what Trump has turned the Republican Party into. And as a result, look, the voters of Texas, it's not a newsflash here. Ken Paxton wasn't appointed. There was some committee behind back rooms that voters voted for him. He was elected. And by the way, it wasn't even close. You know, Cornyn was thumped. So guess what? Fade off into the sunset with a little bit of dignity and leave MAGA alone. But thank you for proving. And Mark, I feel bad for you. Because you stuck your neck out with John Cornyn. I saw the interview. I listened to it. You asked him, and you held him to that. Oh, I'm MAGA, Mark. I'm MAGA first. I'm going to put... He lied. Look what he is now. Look what he said. You're going to compare J.D. Vance to Zohran Mamdani? You're going to equate MAGA with these lunatics on the left? And right now, Mark, on the left, make no mistake, it's a horror show. Tallarico is a horror show. These are the extreme of the extremists. Look, Bernie Sanders wants to put people in jail that are running these AI companies. And we got to get to this. I need your wisdom on this.
2: Let's go.
0: Because all of a sudden, here we go. The panic is here. The clock is ticking. AI is going to destroy us all in a few years. And there's a tell here. There's a red flag that everybody ought to be paying attention to. Hot Air did a great job in pointing this out. There's now a full-fledged panic underway about artificial intelligence. And I get it. I understand worries that we can have about what AI can become. In fact, you mentioned the Indian kids at the Texas game. Talk about India. I had an internet issue over the weekend. This is so funny, and it ties into the AI panic.
2: Yep.
0: So I've got an IT provider that obviously every one of the techs is in Mumbai. Every one of them. Because I had to call about 10 times. I had this very unique, weird problem, and they couldn't figure it out. And they could not figure it out. And they were helpful, and they were good. Every single one of them had the thick Indian accent. Of course, I love, hello, my name is Danny.
3: I'm Dave from Cincinnati.
0: Yeah,
3: Dave. Sure you are.
0: You ain't Dave. You're not Danny. You're not Nick.
3: Just help me. I don't care if you're Zorgon from Mars, if you can just help me.
0: Anyway, and they couldn't, but here's what I was able to do. And it was just fascinating. And hats off to the company trying to help me. Yeah. But every call I made, the 800 number, every single one of them were Indians. And I wanted to say to them, in fact, I think the email confirmation I got when they were, because they're very good with customer service, said India. I mean, they now own it. They say we're in India, and that's where, and this is what's going on. Look, Salem's IT department right now, you may not know this, is in the Philippines.
3: And here's the thing, because these companies, and I want to get back to your story, is that these companies, desperate to save money, every American company is desperate to save money, and if you can get IT, if you can get customer service, if you can get some of your outreach handled in Asia and save a bunch of money and keep your prices low for American customers, is
0: Why
3: that
0: not?
3: Good or is it bad? So there's that whole talk show.
0: There's another talk show. And I will tell you, these guys in India are good. I mean, they really knew their stuff, even though they couldn't. This was a problem they couldn't quite overcome. So you know how I overcame the problem in my new home? I had to get a router, okay? Now, if you held a gun to my head and said, Mike, connect a router, you just have to shoot.
3: Ask you, Mike, fly to the moon on wings.

0: could perform a liver transplant with chopsticks.
1: Set up a nuclear core reactor in your kitchen.
0: Couldn't do it. Couldn't do it if my life depended on it. You know what I turned to? Yeah. ChatGPT. You know what ChatGPT did? Made me a router, IT, Wi-Fi, wireless expert in about 60 seconds. 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I had spent days calling Mumbai to get their help. ChatGPT fixed it in about a minute. And I started thinking, my Lord, you think about all of the stuff that this is going to be able to, medical diagnoses.
1: Oh, things. You know how many people have stories where they take stuff to their doctor and the doctor says, wow, that technology saw stuff that I would have missed.
0: My doctor tells me ChatGPT is rarely wrong. It's almost never wrong. My own doctor seems to be, and look, I pay a lot of money to him because you know hypochondriac Harry. I got the concierge medicine. I got him on speed dial. If I need him to come over and spend the weekend, he does because he's hurting his own business because I don't need him anymore. I've got ChatGPT. What do I need Best Buy's Geek Squad for? I love Best Buy. What do I need them for when I can use ChatGPT to show me how to put up a router? So that leads to the panic. All right, Ross Douthat last night made his debut on 60 Minutes.
1: Yep.
0: And I'm kind of intrigued by the new 60 Minutes under Barry Weiss. I think it's got some hope. It's better than it used to be.
1: It's better.
0: Who knows?
1: Better.
0: He used his debut on 60 Minutes to deliver this stark, dire warning about artificial intelligence. Okay? Oh, it's a clock is ticking. They're going to... And the narrative is they're going to destroy... It's going to destroy humanity within the next 10 years. This isn't even 100 years away. 10 years, we're dead. You and I talked about this yesterday on the phone. We were catching up on a Sunday, and we both agreed. If bad actors get involved, or if AI decides to turn on us, we may all be in trouble. All right, fair enough. But you know who's leading the AI panic? AI companies. This AI employee, Jacob Coxon, he's now a media darling, came out of nowhere, almost literally. He worked at OpenAI training frontier models. Now he's warning that AI could kill us all. Mark, aren't you a little skeptical that it's the AI companies that are banging this drum?
1: I am, but I don't know why.
0: So I do. I know why.
1: I think we've given birth to a podcast subject.
0: Well, let me tell you why.
1: Give everybody a little tease. Why would Anthropic and the other AI companies want to be putting the brakes on their own stuff?
0: They want government regulation, and they want the government to start regulating anti-conservative narratives. You know who? Look at J.D. Pritzker. Oh, we need government to step in. Congress needs. They want government regulation.
1: Okay, why? And once again, why? Why would these private sector companies want government guardrails?
0: One of the things is it gives them immunity from liability if something goes terribly wrong.
1: Right.
0: They get immunity from the government. Look at Governor J.B. Pritzker, the worst of the worst. We cannot trust AI companies to self-regulate. Congress needs to intervene.
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0: That's a wrap for a Monday. We appreciate you tuning in. Let's do it again tomorrow. Don't forget the podcast, M&M Extra, wherever you get your podcasts. We'll see you there, and we'll see you tomorrow. Have a great day. 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

0: of artificial intelligence advancement.
1: Those demanding a slowdown in AI development and data centers are part of a sick conspiracy, President Trump says. The president says the government already has tremendous criminal and regulatory power over companies and has stopped AI people from doing bad or potentially bad things. President Trump says overregulation or slowing down development only benefits China.
2: I've said it from the beginning, whoever wins AI, and we're leading by a lot, whoever wins AI wins.
1: But tech leaders are raising new alarms about the potential of artificial intelligence soon advancing beyond human control.
0: Fox's Jared Halpern, and at the White House, President Trump also posting that Ukraine has agreed not to hit Russian energy targets and that Russia has agreed likewise. No independent confirmation from those countries. The president blaming a surge in diesel prices to record highs on the Russia-Ukraine war, not the conflict with Iran. As that conflict expands, dealing another blow to oil supplies after a key pipeline was hit last week.
3: The cost of a barrel of oil was up more than 4% this morning, even before these reports about the full extent of the damage to Saudi Arabia's east-west oil pipe. The AP says damage caused by Houthi strikes on the Saudi pipeline will take weeks to repair. It's been used by Saudi Arabia to bypass the Strait of Hormuz and recently carried as much as 5% of the world's crude oil.
0: Fox's Jonathan Savage, the Iran-backed Houthis based in Yemen have been targeting Saudi oil shipments and have seized territory near another key strait in recent days. President Trump just insisting again Iran wants to make a deal, calling it a failing nation, adding in another new post, he'll determine whether or not the USA will choose to engage. 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
0: The Trump administration faces a new lawsuit from cities and counties over a change that could allow the federal government to deny green cards to immigrants using government-funded programs.
16: The toll of this new rule cannot be overstated. It is estimated that up to 4 million people from across the country could unenroll from their health care alone, including 1.8 million children. None of this is abstract. People could die.
0: New York Mayor Zohran Mamdani, part of a coalition that also includes Chicago, Seattle, San Francisco, all Democrat-led cities. Homeland Security officials have said the policy set to take effect Friday is aimed at ensuring immigrants are not dependent on taxpayer benefits. As the U.S. Senate returns, it's not clear yet whether former Majority Leader Mitch McConnell will be back yet.
17: The Senate hasn't convened since early August. McConnell's been gone since mid-June. He was hospitalized after a fall. He also developed pneumonia. Kentucky Governor Andy Beshear called on McConnell to be more transparent about what was going on.
0: Fox's Chad Pergram, the 84-year-old Kentucky Republican, has already said he's retiring when his term ends in January. Three top streaming companies form a public lobbying group.
18: Netflix, YouTube, and Amazon are creating the Streaming Access and Choice Alliance. It's a lobbying group to represent the interests of streaming platforms in Washington. Public policy group TechNet, which previously worked for tech giants, will lead the lobbying effort. Mike Ward, TechNet's senior vice president, will lead the group. He says the industry and its customers deserve a dedicated voice in Washington, D.C., advocating for policies that enable innovation and address the needs of today's consumers. The Hollywood Reporter says streamers are facing pressure from the public and government officials as prices continue to rise.
0: Fox's Jenny Cosola. Oil's rising, stocks are lower, the Dow down 92 points. Lisa Brady, Fox News.
19: I'm meteorologist Lou Jaton with your weekend forecast. Starting out with more clouds today, but then some thinning of the clouds later. We'll have a chance for some showers. High temperatures in the upper 80s. Winds becoming southeast.

0: At about 5 miles an hour. Mostly cloudy tonight with a chance for some scattered showers. Overnight lows in the upper 60s. Mostly sunny Saturday, highs right around 90. And then for Sunday, mostly sunny with highs in the low 90s. I'm meteorologist Lou Jaton on Super Talk.
1: Since the moment you were born, I've made 1,000 wishes. 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
1: The Alex Marlow Show. I'm glad you're here, and I'm glad to be back. Thanks a lot to Carl and Mark for filling in for me. Appreciate it. For all of you who stuck with me on the podcast feeds, and if you are just hearing about this now, then that's why you got to subscribe. I put out about, I would say, I think about 15 interviews on the Marlow podcast feed while I was gone on vacation, and I got a chance to catch up on a few of them while I was driving around town picking up stuff. And they're pretty great, especially my Charlie Kirk tributes, where I spoke to four of the people who are closest to him who help him run his businesses. And I do recommend that to all of you, that you catch up on all those thoughtful conversations. And I learned a lot hearing about Charlie and his friends, and from his friends, what mattered most to them about Charlie. And it confirmed a lot of my best thoughts about him, and I learned some new things that I didn't know, even though Charlie and I go back to when he was a teenager. So it was nice to have that to listen to as we commemorated his death last week. And he's going to stay with us. We need his spirit and leadership now more than ever, because there's a lot of trying times ahead. And I'll catch up on some things that took place while I was out, but then we'll move into the news, as it is a busy news day. But I am tanned, I am relaxed, and I'm ready to rock as we head towards the midterm. Did you guys pay close attention to the midterm convention? And I'm talking to you guys in the booth too, not just the guys at the not just those of you in the audience. But I gotta say, when I was on the beach in Maui, the island of Maui, which, you know, I think it's supposed to look like the demigod Maui. That's actually why it's called that. It's because it looks like a head on a very wide shoulders and torso. That's the shape of the island. So when I was on Kanapali Beach with all my small children, not a lot of midterm talk, I gotta say. It might be a bias due to the location, that people weren't going to really interrupt their vacations to talk about the Republican midterm convention. But I gotta say, wasn't very buzzy. There's a lot more U.S. Open talk. There's a lot more NFL football talk. There was not a lot of convention talk. Though that said, one of my podcasts that's in my rotation, that is a Fox News joint, they were pretty stoked about it. They thought that it did feel like a Fox News special. From what I was able to gather, is that about right, guys, that it was a special programming for Fox News at the RNC convention? It seemed pretty good. The president was hilarious. We got some clips of him speaking, and he was very, very funny. And the J.D. Vance was also very good. He's good in these settings. Seems like the energy's good. And we do have to remind people that we have an election coming up. I don't think people realize we're a couple months out from an election, and that's partially the responsibility of people like me, people who have big websites and platforms. But overall, we have got a opportunity here because Republicans have a huge voter registration advantage. So the question is, can we get those low propensity voters, those people who maybe supported Donald Trump, maybe they feel like their vote wasn't as great as they thought it was in 2024, given the nature of things, given that there are certain things that have not been fixed or solved yet, but to try to raise the stakes for them, to show them that the threat of Democrat socialism, the people who want to impeach, who want to convict President Trump, send him to jail, bankrupt his family, and then abolish the police, abolish our borders,

we don't want to give those people any more power. It's going to be a very miserable 2 years, and then the narrative is going to be, if we have a miserable 2 years, that it was the Republicans who were ineffectual, and thus we should give the presidency to the Democrats. So we got high stakes, and we'll have a lot of midterm talk from here on out on the Marlowe Show. I know my colleagues at Salem will as well, but I got to say, not the buzziest convention that I've ever seen. I'm not sure how much it broke through the Fox News bubble, but it was a good effort. I like the effort, and I like the people who put it on. It just feels like a good move to try it, but I don't know how much penetration into the broader public. And I don't like the scheduling on NFL opening weekend. Also, the U.S. Open was very compelling because we had the American, Ben Sheldon, is that his name, who overachieved, got to the finals. So, but did not break through. I did, though, have to say, I want to comment quickly on the $5,000 dividend. I'm very mixed on this. The Trump says, if you vote for me, I'll cut you a $5,000 check. The brazenness, you almost have to admire it. The literal attempt to buy votes that if you vote for me. But there is a strained logic to it. There's a strained logic to the $5,000 dividend that the president's proposed, which is the Democrats are so bad for the economy. Being a Democrat, it is so terrible when the Democrats are in charge that it does hurt the economy. And he does feel like that he'll be able to, he could afford passing out the extra $5K to everyone. But it is going to be very inflationary, and given some stuff in the news that I'll touch on probably after the break, oil prices are just way up today. There is huge concern now. Now the market is pricing in a 90% chance that the Federal Reserve is actually going to hike interest rates. If you think interest rates are high now, they are likely set to go up. And if we are having a $5,000 handout just because Republicans won, then that is going to be inflationary. It's also a little bit muddled here, the logic, because the Americans are, we were told you were going to get tariff refunds. Did you guys get your tariff refund check, Sean? Did you get yours? Like, I never got my tariff refund check. I've been checking my account. It feels like they've been very diligent about taking all the taxes, but not quite as diligent giving me that tariff refund check that we were supposed to get. And I know the courts are mucking up the tariff deal, but if he can afford the $5K, give me the $5K now. Not just, I don't want to wait for the Republicans to win. I don't want any contingencies on it. I'm taxed enough as is. Please, the $5K, I could use it. Just give it to me right now. Don't make it contingent on the Republicans winning the election. So but I have to say that is something that is probably going to persuade a few people to vote for him. And it's definitely the sort of thing that you would have seen Democrats of yesteryear try. But I have not seen a Republican so brazenly saying that you vote for me, we give you $5,000. I mean, what did Obama do? He did stuff like this, right? Like the Obama phones where he just had some sort of a handout that wasn't really a handout. So not my favorite proposal, but overall, it's nice to see people reengaged and getting focused because the stakes couldn't be higher in this election. And to repeat the point over and over again, we actually have a voter registration advantage on the conservative side, the Republican side right now. And if we were able to leverage that, if we were able to get so that the Trump voters from 2024 feel as though his presidency is once again on the ballot in 2026, I think Republicans can overachieve. The polling is not looking good, but here is the quote that I think I may have mentioned on the show, but I feel like this is making the rounds and it makes a lot of sense to me. The Republicans would lose if they were running against no one, but they are running against Democrats. They're running against the DSA. They're running against the people who think maybe we deserve 9/11. So it does mean we've got a shot. We've got a shot. All right. The biggest news right now is coming out of Yemen, where it looks like all these Arab nations basically are just feckless militarily. And we knew this to be true, but they tend to inflate their numbers in terms of how big their armies are. And so we are seeing oil spike, as I noted earlier, because Iran's proxies in Yemen keep bombing Saudi Arabia and they keep bombing their oil targets. And in particular, they have a trans-country pipeline that's been shut down by the Houthis. And the Houthis are, again, Iran-sponsored terrorists. And this is, of course, bad for the Saudi oil industry, but the Saudi oil industry is a huge part of the world's oil industry, and thus it is causing huge spikes in oil prices. And if this stays shut down for more than another day or two, then we're going to see oil prices continue to be very high. But Iran and the Houthis are basically demanding that the Saudis lift a blockade and their participation in the blockade that's going on led by the United States as Saudis get closer to the United States. And this is going to be just a major
factor. But one thing that's interesting in all of this is that all of these Arab nations were set for a conference.

and they pretty much all backed out. And the bottom line is that they're all militarily very vulnerable, very weak. Iran is exploiting that right now. And that's not good. And it's another residual downstream effect of the Iran war that has just not gone that great. I think the economic approach to the Iran war has been pretty effective. I think it's working out. We're seeing, again, a lot more shipping capacity increase throughout the Strait of Hormuz. But again, now we've got a Red Sea. We've got all sorts of different blockades that are taking place that are going to imperil oil markets. Also noteworthy here, a sort of not top line issue, but something to monitor, is that due to some thawing in the Arctic, shout out global warming, there's actually some shipping lanes that have opened up in the Arctic, and this is going to affect national security, foreign relations as well, because Russia has sort of in control of some of the route systems out there. But this could perhaps provide a lot of leverage for, I don't know, deals get cut around the world. Maybe I'm looking at that Russia-Ukraine war. Maybe there's some potential there. But that's another route for oil, but it could benefit Russia in the short term, but provide some diplomatic opportunities in the long term. And global warming delivering a light benefit. All right, I'm going to tell you about something I have been doing for my health, and it is working really well, which is red light therapy. My good friend Tom Kerber at Sun Power LED sent me the handheld Super Palm 1050 for pain in my knee and back, and it's just making me feel better. 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
0: K.com.

0: Speaker Johnson, not a fan of the Trump $5,000 dividend, I guess. We got a cut of him saying what's going to happen to that. Can we play cut two, please, gentlemen?
1: For that $5,000 check, doesn't the president need Congress to act? And are you going to carry out his wishes?
2: I would assume, yes, he'd need Congress to act, and that's a creative idea. He launched it at our convention and got a lot of people excited. Of course, devil's in the details. We have to figure all that out. But I think what he was articulating there, Jay, is that he's saying that if you want more money in your pocket, you have to keep Republicans in charge. Why? Because we're talking about the record of achievement.
0: Right, it's Squireman. And this is one of the things that I did talk to a few people about while I was on my travels. Is that there is a contingency of Republicans who find all this stuff kind of patty cakes and distracting. And that's why they think some of the renaming of things, even though I like all that, I think it trolls the right people. I think it outs the right people. I think a lot of people who get really worked up about changing the name Lake Ontario to Lake America, it kind of reveals who they are. But they want the big stuff to get fixed. They don't think things are cheap enough. They don't think life is affordable enough. They don't love the Iran war, things like that. And so when we're talking about things like maybe we'll give you a $5,000 check if we can pull it off, but who knows, might be a distraction from some of the big picture stuff. And so there is a lot of opportunity, again, with the horrific slate of candidates the Democrats have put up. But we are in for a tough couple of months heading into what is going to be, I think, a pretty suspenseful midterm. This is, I think, historically, given a lot of the redistricting, it's going to be super suspenseful and lots of details each and every day on the show from here on out. I am back live today after my trip to another deep blue state from my blue state that I live in. And it's interesting to check in on Hawaii. I'm lucky enough to get to spend quite a bit of time there due to the fact that I love it and the fact that it's perfect for children and the fact that my grandparents on my wife's side are very keen to bring us all out there from time to time. So it's a part of my life and it's something that's one of the luckiest things I get to do from time to time because it is one of the most beautiful places on earth. And it's also America. And one of the best parts about going to Hawaii versus, let's say, going to somewhere in the Caribbean where this is America. It's safe. I don't need to do a passport. It is something that everything is American when you're there. And that is something that is positive. There are also a lot of Americans there, so international people as well, of course. But that's really nice. I like Americans. But one thing that's interesting you got to check in the blue states is do they actually take care of the taxpaying citizens? And they don't there. They really don't. And so I checked in on Lahaina, which is burned down in a fire a few years ago. How's that doing? And

0: rebuilding process. Completely non-existent. Not there. Very reminiscent to what's going on out in L.A., out in California. I was struck by a couple of cuts of some of the leaders of California that appeared over the weekend. Gavin Newsom was on the Don Lemon podcast, and he uses a lot of big boy words to describe how much he hates Trump. Can you play cut 15 with a heavy emphasis on the dump button for some bad language coming up? 15.
1: I'm sorry, it's not appropriate language, but what the f*** is going on in this country? And every single one of these damn people are complicit. That means you, Johnson. It means everyone around the damn table. Every single one of you. Rubio, you're complicit. J.D. Vance, complicit. All of you are complicit. The entire primetime lineup at Fox News. Every Sean, that means you. All of you are complicit in this complete grift. It's an outrage. They're liquidating our inheritance. Yeah. They're selling the soul of this country. They are. All of them are more accountable than some. We knew who Trump was, but it's all the enablers around him. Every single damn one of you.
0: He is very angry. I wish he was as angry about the fact that the Palisades hasn't been rebuilt at all. I wish he was angry about the fact that it takes 2 years to get a permit to build a pool on your own property in this city. And how about the traffic? I got to tell you, I almost gave myself a heart attack because I only left 3.5 hours before my flight with my family, which is not enough time to get from where I live just north of L.A. to Los Angeles International Airport, apparently. They were already boarding a Group 8 after I left only 3.5 hours to get to the airport because the traffic gets worse and worse. They don't solve a single problem in blue states. That's not the job. The job is to extract tax dollars. And how dare he act like we're mortgaging the future? Is it we want to reduce government spending? Trump's cut 500,000 government jobs since he's been president. Gavin Newsom had a budget surplus and then turned it into a deficit for no reason, despite having by far the highest taxes in the entire country. And people can't leave the state fast enough. And yet he's podcasting, yelling at people, come back to the state and fix the traffic. Get L.A. rebuilt. Then you can do your podcasts. He's got a lot of nerve. I got a Karen Bass clip. I only got time to play it right now. But I got a clip of Karen Bass. I'll play it when I come back. But she's too busy to appear on Capitol Hill to testify about the fact that she's not rebuilt L.A. Why? Because she's, I don't know, backing all the new street vendors that have popped up while great restaurants go out of business because the unsanitary street vendors are popping up 50,000 at a time. Complete outrage what's happening in this country, and that is a warning for all of you who are not completely engaged getting ready for November, because the stakes could not be higher. Even if Republicans are imperfect, the left is so much worse. We'll be right back. When there's a storm brewing on the seas, the smart captains have already tucked into safe harbor. The same goes with your savings, and there are some rough seas right now. 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
2: From the West Kentucky Star Newsroom, I'm Brad Munson. An overturned semi in Graves County early Saturday morning resulted in the driver being airlifted to Nashville.
3: Graves County deputies responded around 12:30 a.m. to the crash on I-69 near mile marker 12. They determined that the operator, 39-year-old Feliciano Perez Noy of Mexico, swerved off the roadway and traveled more than 400 feet before the semi overturned onto its side. Feliciano Perez Noy was airlifted to Vanderbilt Medical Center for injuries he sustained in the crash. I'm Mike Cooper.
2: Authorities are continuing to investigate the death of a Trigg County man Friday night.
4: The Trigg County Sheriff's Office responded to a home invasion call Friday night on Pleasant Hill Church Road. Deputies found 49-year-old Brian Joseph Rogers on the property. Investigators found Rogers to be highly intoxicated, and when they tried to arrest him, Rogers began to fight with officers. Cadiz police assisted and deployed a taser. Rogers continued to fight them. He was then apprehended and taken to Trigg County Hospital for medical clearance. Rogers was responsive just prior to arriving at the hospital and then passed out. Officers and Trigg County Hospital staff rendered aid, and Kentucky State Police at Mayfield were called to assist in the investigation. Rogers was pronounced dead at the hospital by the Trigg County coroner. An autopsy and death investigation will be done at the state medical examiner's office in Louisville to determine the cause of Rogers' death. I'm Todd Hamilton.
2: A 15-year-old Lyon County high school student is facing a felony charge after an investigation into an alleged statement made about bringing a gun to school. Lyon County Sheriff's Office said school resource officers were notified Friday after district personnel reported threats of violence made by a student. Authorities said multiple witnesses were interviewed, and a student from Princeton was identified as the person who allegedly made threatening statements that, quote, indicated a plan to bring a gun to school and shoot indiscriminately, unquote. After consultation with the Lyon County Attorney's Office, the student was detained and charged with second-degree terroristic threat. Class D felony. That investigation is continuing.
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2: Your life is becoming more

tonight with overnight lows in the low 70s. For Tuesday, more sunshine, more heat. High temperatures Tuesday in the upper 90s. Then for Wednesday, mostly sunny, high temperatures in the mid 90s. For Thursday, mostly sunny, once again, hot mid 90s. I'm meteorologist Lou Jaton on Super Talk.

0: getting the city of Los Angeles rebuilt. And I will play this for you. 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
1: Your message to that committee, the House committee, that wants you to show up and talk about homelessness and the Republicans in that committee is what?
2: I cannot attend due to my schedule. I will tell you, though, Jacob, that it's not just me showing up. They also asked for a ton of documents. And we will cooperate with that, as we have with the other investigations. But when they do that, when they pile investigations on you, you can imagine how much money is being wasted, spent, because you have to have attorneys, you have to have staff that go through and send them document after document. I served there. I know what this dog and pony show is.
0: The dog and pony show. The dog and pony show is you went to Africa while your city burned down, and now you're not being helpful, and the city is still burned down, is not repaired at all. So that's why people want to have some accountability, because believe it or not, the point of being mayor is actually to do stuff, is not just to preen and go on television and smile and go to Africa. So it's important stuff. All right. So the other item that I want to touch on that was is a little dated, but I got to weigh in on this, is the Lizzie Clancy juror, who I called to get the Presidential Medal of Freedom. I had no idea how colorblind I was, because they're trying to dox the jurors. I predicted on the show. I said for a fact they're going to dox the guy. And all of these jurors are coming out and giving sniveling interviews. And it's really kind of shocking is that they one of them was suggested that perhaps what they could do. Well, I got the cut. Let's play cut 16, please, guys.
3: We knew that this was a turning point, and this would be something that could change something to make it better for other women in the future, for other families. You know, justice for those children is this never happening again.
0: So justice for the children is never happening, but the juror admitted that it could be a turning point in terms of for women to, I guess, be able to do 40th trimester abortions, which is really what these 11 out of the 12 jurors concluded with Lindsey Clancy. Shocking stuff, really depressing. It was depressing to think about while I was away. It was one of the things that did stick with me. But the efforts to dox the one juror who was the holdout, it turns out he was a black man. And this has had so many liberals in the media. Their heads were literally exploding. And by literally, of course, I mean figuratively. But here's Gayle King. Play cut 10, please, guys.
3: One person of color, and then everybody else was white. A lot of the jurors had children.
4: Uh-huh. And one person of color was a person of color, a woman or a man?
3: A man.
4: A man. Is a holdout juror a person, a black man?
3: Yes.
4: A black man is a holdout juror?
3: Yes.
4: Well, I have to...
0: Oh, my God, she's beside herself. She can't understand how could a brother think that this woman who slaughtered her children was guilty of murder? That's crazy. Those aren't the brothers I know. That's what Gayle King's thinking in her head, which is just... unreal. And it's amazing that she is no governor to understand that this reaction is just, she's just creating viral content for social media, for talk radio. That's terrific. A little more depressing was something that happened on Oprah, where women cheering a doctor saying black child murderers need support too. Cut 13, please.
5: And the other thing that I would just be remiss to not say is I hope this never happens again. We know statistically it really will.
6: It will.
5: I want us to have the same passion for people who don't look like Lindsay, who don't have her same access and education, her melanin, her privilege. There are women of color sitting around this country in prisons for the same thing that we've never heard of. And I just want to remind us to have the pink shirts and the energy for them as well.
0: It doesn't get darker than this. I guess I'm cynical that I'm lightly amused by it, but this is Oprah. You guys missing the visual.

There are, it's a room filled with women, dozens of women. They all, you heard the clapping seal applause. Which Sean mimicked, by the way, Sean, the very misogynist of you. I saw you mimicking in the Seanator up here. So I'm calling you out. Everyone knows you've been outed. And is doing the clap and seal applause with the women. You guys know what she just said there, and I don't want to parse words here. She said that she's fearful that black women who slaughter their children might not get treated as well as Lindsay Clancy. She's concerned that they will be treated, because they're melanin content, that the black child killers, they're not going to get the same sympathy. And that really is a shame, because black women have the right to kill their own children and get treated with dignity, even if they murder them while they're in their PJs and they're running away. Is this the darkest show on all of radio that I have to play this stuff and comment on it? Unbelievable. Wow. Oh, man, that is tough. That is tough. But it was something that did that broke contain. Unlike the RNC convention, that was one that did make it all the way out to the Kaanapali beaches while I was there over the break. Okay, switching gears and to talk about the biggest story of the day that everyone is talking about. And I want to try to give some context around this one, because this is a little more complex, but a lot of AI discussion. This is becoming one of the political hot potatoes heading into the election. And at Breitbart News, I have a human cheat sheet, a guy named Wynton Hall. He wrote a book called Code Red. He's my social media director. He's been on the show many times. We have many long-form interviews on the podcast feed. Just look that up. But the book is Code Red. You guys all should read it. But we get some kind of shocking news today, where we get all of the AI giants saying that basically we need to slow down AI development. And I'll tell you that I have a pretty cynical read of this, though I maintain a lot of optimism for AI in general. But now the AI giants, Dario Amodei, who runs Anthropic, Sam Altman, who runs OpenAI, and now even Elon Musk, who is XAI, have all agreed they're all in favor of slowing down AI. But what we have to understand about this is their entire business model is predicated on this thing called effective altruism. And Musk is an exception here, but I'll tie this in a second. But Altman and Amodei are advocates that we're going to do this effective altruism thing, that the elites, we're going to have a oligarchic society where the elites, the people who are the tech entrepreneurs, the tech gurus, the people with all the money, the wealth, the resources, they're going to be our benefactors. And the normal people are going to be getting a cut. They're going to be getting universal basic income to basically not work while AI takes all our jobs. This is all built into their models. And they're the ones who have seeded this doomerism that AI is coming for your jobs. They're the ones who have been behind the narrative that AI is going to destroy society. And all this does is amp up that paranoia. And they want that. They want that to be the case. And all of this is about something called open weight models. Dario Amodei, Sam Altman, they cannot have open weight models succeed, because if they do, then that means people like you and me, normal people, are going to have super elite level AI in our pockets with access to it. They don't want those models to succeed. They have businesses built on closed models. Those closed models are controlled by a select few people. That's what they want. That's what they need. And then you've got guys like Elon Musk, who probably might be opposed to it in principle, but XAI is way behind in a lot of things, but not compute. Compute is an expression for computation abilities. And now, even though he's called Anthropic the bad guys in the past, now Anthropic is paying him tons and tons of money because Elon's got the better compute. So now he's kind of working with them because he has to, for XAI to catch up, because XAI is behind on a lot of other factors. But basically what's going on here is that we've got some legitimate concerns in terms of governance of AI. We have huge national security vulnerabilities, the ability to hack through missile systems, infrastructure, all because AI is vulnerable. This is a real thing, and that's happening. And so now what they've seen, these elites, they've seen that they have an opportunity to try to sow doubt and sow pessimism, because what's going to happen is that even if there is some sort of level of regulation that's put in place, and everyone agrees there needs to be some sort of regulation beyond what we have right now, we need to have some sort of AI safety effort. They think they're going to actually win in the long run by doing this. And what's going to happen is actually going to close out competition, and it's going to close out the ability of these open weight models that normal people like you and me can have. So this is why, and I'm very cynical about this, these are the smartest people in the world. They know what they're doing. And the whole point of why they want to slow down is because they think a slowdown is going to actually benefit them and eliminate competition in the past. They can't control open weight models, so this is a way for them to leverage control. And once they do that, these people

0: People are going to pump tons and tons of money in the Democrat Party, as they often do. These are all big Democrat donors. A lot of these companies are staffed by Obama and Biden alumni. That's the expression. I know that word. I know the word alumni. I'm a professional communicator. And so all of this doomer AI safety community, all we've talked about for decades, it's all coming from the exact people who act like it's hurting them. It's not hurting them. This is helping them. So Musk likes the slowdown because he's been behind the he's behind XAI, and by the way, was kind of created OpenAI to begin with. It was sort of, if you want to go down that rabbit hole, really is sort of a Musk creation. And this is all about politics. We're 50-odd days out from the midterms, and what they're going to be able to do, they're already doing it. John Ossoff, that was a big speech over the weekend talking about this. Republicans are not responsible in terms of AI governance. Trump is too dismissive of this. Mike Johnson is too dismissive of this. They've been ineffectual in terms of guarding Americans from the threat of AI, and even the AI overlords are going to be the ones who are going to volunteer. Even we feel like we're underregulated right now. And you know who should be doing the regulations? I think a bunch of people who agree with us on stuff and can easily be manipulated. They've tried this in the past. Remember, who did they put as the person who was in charge under the Biden years of regulating big tech? It was Kamala Harris. The senator from Silicon Valley was the person that was tasked with regulating tech. So this is also noteworthy because a slowdown means that China's going to speed up. They're going to catch up to us. This is a threat. But if we're the people, the conservative movement, Donald Trump, who is by and large not handling the messaging on this particularly well, we're going to be the ones that are going to be perceived as leaving Americans vulnerable. And so this is a really, really tough moment for Trump. And you can see how it's just not working out yet for him in terms of the messaging front. Here's Harry Enten from CNN saying that Americans are despising Trump's handling of AI. Cut 21.
1: You can see it right here. Trump's net approval rating of AI, that's approval minus disapproval. Look at this overall. He's 34 points underwater. My goodness gracious. And somehow that's become worse over the course of the year, because back in March he was closer to around 25 points underwater. But you think this 34 points underwater is all. How about among independents? You ain't seen nothing yet. Sarah's off on the side shaking her head. 61 points underwater. You'd have to combine Jacques Cousteau with the Little Mermaid to get as far underwater as Donald Trump is with independence on AI. As I said, the American people, and independents especially, absolutely despise President Trump when it comes to this issue.
0: It's a pretty strained metaphor, but I think we know the point, what's going on. 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
5: Kentucky has joined 28 states in suing Meta, the parent company of Facebook. They claim that Facebook and Instagram are addictive and harm children, causing mental and physical harms. Prosecutors say that these are dangers which Meta ignored, all in the name of maximizing profit. Meta denies all of these claims, but Kentucky Attorney General Russell Coleman says that Meta's algorithms expose children to inappropriate and harmful content. His goal is to force the company to implement safeguards to protect children. This lawsuit could be a monumental step in protecting our children from social media harms. The trial is underway in California, and the stakes are high. If found guilty, Meta could be found liable for up to $1.4 trillion in damages.
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0: got some real sick puppies. We got some real sick puppies who are on the verge of taking over a big portion of our government, and we cannot allow them to do that. And just remember that we're going to be seeing a huge shift in the way we're discussing politics right now because of this AI emergence as a clear political winner for Democrats at the moment, because Republicans have messaged so poorly on this. Barack Obama is out now, by the way, leading Democrats' efforts to focus on artificial intelligence ahead of the midterms. We just have a fresh article on this at Breitbart News. We just made it the lead story by Matt Boyle, our Washington bureau chief. So the moment I said to you guys that this is going to be the political talking point, we got a big story out with Obama, who is urging Democrats to take the lead on this, saying that this is a huge opportunity for them, that AI has been left unchecked by Trump. And this is the sort of thing where, with some common sense, even though, of course, common sense is far from obvious here, what common sense actually means, but without some sort of global AI governance through treaties, international institutions, and related networks that limit federal or corporate power, then we're going to have a big problem. We're going to have a big problem here. And this is a opportunity, I think, for us to set narrative as well. But thus far, we've completely opted out on this, and I just think it's incredibly risky that we've done so to this point. I think the president is out now with another truth bomb on Truth Social, suggesting that we should not be having any more AI slowdowns. But that's missing, I think, the forest for the trees. The reason why the AI slowdown is being called for is because the left sees this as a political opportunity. So this is, Hakeem Jeffries also out there saying Republicans have failed to act on AI and Democrats would not repeat the error. And just, this is the sort of thing where who's in on this are all the Democrat donors who are running these massive AI companies. So that is the thing that people are not taking in. And I think they should. I think it's important, because the sooner we start understanding this, the sooner we can understand that this is all about trying to make it so that the elite are able to assume power. And when they do so, they're going to enshrine their own power, and they're going to make it so that we have this effective altruism strategy where all of you are going to be waiting for your government checks, and you're not going to be having the freedom that you've enjoyed in the past. And that is the issue. That's what they're going for right now. And that is something that we should all be deeply, deeply concerned about at this time. All right. In terms of, I didn't get to a lot of politics today, but that's okay. Well, we'll do some more. The guys dutifully cut some nice clips of Abdul El-Sayed, who's continuing to be on the run from Hassan Piker. And the question is, are we able to frame that up in this election effectively? I don't know, but he was asked about it on CBS by Weijia Jiang. Let's hear how Abdul is messaging on this issue. Let's play cut 20, please.
1: Well, there are Jewish voters in your state who are concerned about your relationship with Piker. You have condemned anti-Semitism, but not called out his rhetoric directly. Why not?
2: Weijia, with all due respect, this is the third time you've asked about a Twitch streamer in California. I've done four events in Michigan this week. You know what didn't come up? Twitch streamers in California. You know what did come up? Grocery prices. The fact that people can't see a doctor. The worry that they have about the quality of air and water. I'm not interested in having a conversation about streamers in California because they are not raising the prices of gas and groceries.
0: So, is this adequate for you guys that he campaigned? He had one on the show, this guy, 100 times. He said America deserved 9/11. Did that register last week? How do we do on our 9/11 memorials? I saw some online. They're very touching. I just honestly, sincerely hope people never forget, because the people who are evildoers who are among us are...
3: You can see it right
0: power.
3: Here. Trump's not approved.
0: And they're on the verge of seizing power in a massive way. And people who normalize 9/11, act like it was justified, is a more widespread view than the Democrat Party at this moment. You can see some of this in the violence against Charlie Kirk. They erected at Turning Point USA outside of their headquarters a memorial for Charlie, a bronze statue of him. And it wasn't, I think, 3 days where it was vandalized with a red X. It looked like blood smeared all over him. These people have a real sickness to them, and they are normalizing violence because they have a ends justifies the means approach.

0: which means that violence is okay so long as it's silencing people who they deem as an existential threat. That's why they always use the Nazi rhetoric. They use the fascist rhetoric. It's why they're always calling us threats to democracy and existential threats, is because the whole game here is that that normalizes the violence against us. So newly unveiled Charlie Kirk statue getting vandalized. You hate to see it. Anyway, it's great to be back. I recommend the podcast feed. You guys catch up on all the stuff I did on break, which I have a lot of great interviews for you. I did not shout out the crew. I should. Greg, Sean, Roger, Rick, Matt, Ricky, Misty, John, and Daniel all do an amazing job on the show, and I'm grateful for each and every one of them. That is today's show. Go in peace to love and serve the Lord. Thanks for watching and listening, and we'll be back tomorrow with some hot content. And thanks, as always, for getting the Breitbart app. You guys have been absolutely on fire on that thing, and I love it. Thank you so much. See you tomorrow. 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
1: The midterms are almost here, and Republicans could be in deep trouble. Polls show Democrats leading in key races. Tonight, Rob Finnerty on Newsmax reveals the growing threat from the DSA and the radical left. With less than 60 days to go, Finnerty says it's time for the GOP to hit the panic button. The House may go, and control of the Senate is up for grabs. Gas prices, mortgage rates, health care, and out-of-control national debt. Americans are angry, and the progressive left wants total control of Congress. Tallarico, El Sayed, AOC, Bernie Sanders. Finnerty reveals President Trump's secret plan to fight back and what you can do to help him. Don't miss Finnerty tonight at 8 p.m. Eastern on Newsmax. 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
3: From the West Kentucky Star Newsroom, I'm Brad Munson. An overturned semi in Graves County early Saturday morning resulted in the driver being airlifted to Nashville.
4: Graves County deputies responded around 12:30 a.m. to the crash on I-69 near mile marker 12. They determined that the operator, 39-year-old Feliciano Perez Noy of Mexico, swerved off the roadway and traveled more than 400 feet before the semi overturned onto its side. Feliciano Perez Noy was airlifted to Vanderbilt Medical Center for injuries he sustained in the crash. I'm Mike Cooper.
3: Authorities are continuing to investigate the death of a Trigg County man Friday night.
5: WKDZ reported the Trigg County Sheriff's Office responded to a home invasion call Friday night on Pleasant Hill Church Road. Deputies found 49-year-old Brian Joseph Rogers on the property. Investigators found Rogers to be highly intoxicated, and when they tried to arrest him, Rogers began to fight with officers. Cadiz police assisted and deployed a taser. Rogers continued to fight them. He was then apprehended and taken to Trigg County Hospital for medical clearance. Rogers was responsive just prior to arriving at the hospital and then passed out. Officers and Trigg County Hospital staff rendered aid, and Kentucky State Police at Mayfield were called to assist in the investigation. Rogers was pronounced dead at the hospital by the Trigg County coroner. An autopsy and death investigation will be done at the state medical examiner's office in Louisville to determine the cause of Rogers' death. It was also noted by Trigg County Sheriff Aaron Akery that he had dealt with Rogers on the same complaint in the early morning hours Friday. The homeowners refused to file charges. Kentucky State Police will be handling the investigation. I'm Todd Hamilton.
3: A 15-year-old Lyon County High School student is facing a felony charge after an investigation into an alleged statement made about bringing a gun to school. Lyon County Sheriff's Office said school resource officers were notified Friday after district personnel reported threats of violence made by a student. Authorities said multiple witnesses were interviewed, and a student from Princeton was identified as the person who allegedly made threatening statements that, quote, indicated a plan to bring a gun to school and shoot indiscriminately, unquote. After consultation with the Lyon County Attorney's Office, the student was detained and charged with second-degree terroristic threatening a Class D felony. That investigation is continuing. A crash in Callaway County Friday evening resulted in the arrest of a Martin man on a DUI charge, as well as wanton endangerment charges.
4: According to the Callaway County Sheriff's Office, deputies were called to Kentucky 94 East for a three-vehicle crash. Deputies believe 39-year-old Levi Ramirez was westbound when he crossed the center line and struck two oncoming vehicles. No one on the scene required immediate medical attention, and Ramirez, seeming to be intoxicated, was arrested and taken to the Callaway County Detention Center. I'm Mike Cooper.
3: A UTV crash in Turkey Bay and land between the lakes sent a man to a Nashville hospital Saturday.
5: Trigg County emergency personnel said at around 7 p.m. a man who appeared to be in his 40s was found unconscious after a UTV crash. WKDZ reported the man was flown to Vanderbilt University Medical Center in Nashville due to his injuries. No other details concerning the accident have been released. I'm Todd Hamilton.
3: House Resolution 1276, introduced by Congressman James Comer, was signed into law on Friday by President Trump. That law removes outdated National Park Service restrictions on property owned by the city of Paducah and clears the way for local officials to transfer that property to the Oscar Cross Boys and Girls Club for renovation and facility improvements. The bill directed the Department of the Interior to remove all deed restrictions from approximately 3.6 acres on Park Avenue at the former Paducah Memorial Army Reserve Center. The city's transfer of the property to the Boys and Girls Club will allow the organization to renovate the building, including an updated gym and additional classrooms. Congressman Cohen.

0: Barber worked with the City of Paducah, the National Park Service, the Army, and the House Committee on Natural Resources to advance that legislation. Kentucky Senator Rand Paul says his proposed Bonuses for Cost Cutters Act would help tackle the national debt by paying federal workers to find waste. Congressional scorekeepers say they, though, have no basis for estimating how much it would save. When an employee identifies surplus or unneeded spending and funds, the agency could retain up to 10% for cash awards to employees who identify the savings and would send the rest to the Treasury for deficit reduction. Paul, who chairs the Senate Homeland Security and Governmental Affairs Committee, has introduced some version of this bill in every Congress since 2013. It's passed the House twice, but has never become law. And speaking of the other Kentucky senator, questions continue to grow about whether Senator McConnell will return to the Senate.
1: Former Senate Majority Leader Mitch McConnell rarely shows his cards. That's why no one truly knows if he's returning to the Senate today. It's a guessing game at best. The Senate hasn't convened since early August. McConnell's been gone since mid-June. McConnell's absence fueled a debate about the fitness of elderly lawmakers and their obligations to let the public know about their health.
0: Morning's here later anytime at WestKentuckyStar.com.
2: I'm meteorologist Lou Jachon with your weekend forecast. Starting out with more clouds today, but then some thinning of the clouds later. We'll have a chance for some showers. High temperatures in the upper 80s. Winds becoming southeast at about 5 miles an hour. Mostly cloudy tonight with a chance for some scattered showers. Overnight lows in the upper 60s. Mostly sunny Saturday, highs right around 90. And then for Sunday, mostly sunny with highs in the low 90s. I'm meteorologist Lou Jachon on Super Talk.
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5: These Lindsey Clancy jurors are out of control. We have fresh audio from this post-trial media tour that you don't want to miss coming up in just a few moments. New York Governor Kathy Hochul is pardoning a violent foreign national to keep him in the country. The details are wild, but revealing about what the Democratic agenda is. And we've got great conversations for you today. Michelle Tafoya, running for the Senate up in Minnesota, is here. Noah Rothman from the National Review. It's all coming up today, and we're glad you're along for the ride. Here on Monday, September the 14th, I'm Scott Jennings, reporting for Salem and coming to you live from Louisville, Kentucky. On this day, 1814. You know, the War of 1812 was raging, and by now the British had already burned Washington, setting fire to the White House and the U.S. Capitol. And now they were advancing on Baltimore. For 25 hours, British warships rained bombs and rockets on Fort McHenry, the last defense between the enemy fleet and the city. Watching from a ship in the harbor was a 35-year-old Maryland lawyer. He had sailed out under a flag of truce to negotiate the release of an American prisoner. But after overhearing British battle plans, he was detained until the attack was over. All through the night, this lawyer watched the sky flash red. Whenever a shell exploded above the fort, he searched through the smoke for one thing: an enormous American flag, 30 feet high and 42 feet wide. If it disappeared, that would mean the fort had fallen. Then, in the early light of September the 14th, the smoke began to clear. The British ships were withdrawing, and above Fort McHenry, the flag was still there. The lawyer reached into his pocket, pulled out a letter, and began

0: and writing verses on the back. His name was Francis Scott Key. His poem was called Defense of Fort McHenry. But history would remember it by its opening question. Oh, say, can you see? The words that became the Star Spangled Banner, written on this day, September the 14th, 1814. For today's news, two stories of criminal justice that ought to have your attention and certainly your concern. Let's start with the continued fallout from the Lindsey Clancy murder trial, where a hung jury ended the case for now in a mistrial. Since that moment, the defense lawyer, news media, and several jurors have been working together to terrorize and reveal the identity of the lone juror who refused to go along with an acquittal. On Friday, it was revealed on CBS News that the lone holdout juror was a black man, creating a somewhat humorous moment with Gayle King. Let's listen to that again, cut number six.
1: And one person of color was a person of color, a woman or a man?
2: A man.
1: A man. Is a holdout juror a person of, a black man?
2: Yes.
1: A black man is a holdout juror?
2: Yes.
1: Well, I have to sit with that for just a second.
0: Why? Why, Gayle, do you need to sit with that? This man has been insulted. He has had his character and intelligence called into question. His identity has been effectively revealed through this campaign of terror against him. All by these female jurors who desperately wanted to turn Clancy into a symbol for something. Listen to this juror, Paula Devlin, also talking on CBS on Sunday morning. Cut seven.
3: We knew that this was a turning point, and this would be something that could change something to make it better for other women in the future, for other families. You know, justice for those children is this never happening again.
0: Folks, serving on a jury isn't a social justice cause. It's simply about serving your fellow citizens and serving justice based on the law. It's apparent that these jurors got into a room and decided the opposite, that they were social justice warriors who had a chance to strike a blow for women who want to murder their children. Is this not the ultimate destination of the pro-abortion culture that we've created in America? If we celebrate killing children before they are born, in some cases just before the moment of birth, doesn't it stand to reason that we could someday celebrate killing them after? That's what I see in this jury, a bunch of devils so steeped in the culture of death that they wanted to hijack our criminal justice system to strike a blow for the rationalization of child murder. That's not a legitimate jury in there, folks. That is a brainwashed cult that ought to make all of us wonder what sort of kangaroo court they were running up in Massachusetts. Thank goodness for this lone juror who refused to bend the knee to the nonsense. But the criminal justice system is under assault from other liberal culture warriors who care nothing for your safety. In New York, the Democrat governor there, Kathy Hochul, has pardoned a violent foreign national to prevent the federal government from deporting him. A man from the Dominican Republic had pleaded guilty to second-degree assault, a violent felony that later made him subject to mandatory immigration detention and possible deportation. The Trump administration took this case up to the Supreme Court, which had agreed to hear arguments on it. But just as the case was moving forward, Hochul pardoned the man, erasing the state conviction that formed the basis of his immigration case and effectively making the Supreme Court arguments moot. Think about that for just a moment. Hochul used the extraordinary power of executive clemency, not merely to pardon a convicted felon, but to help eliminate the immigration consequences of his violent crime and prevent the nation's highest court from ruling on federal enforcement authority. So the next time that you hear a Democrat tell you that we should just be focusing on and deporting the bad ones, remember that Governor Kathy Hochul, a Democrat, used her power to prevent the deportation of one of the so-called bad ones by absolving him of a violent felony conviction. The lesson here is quite clear. All illegal immigrants are welcome, good, bad, and otherwise. And Democrats will use all of their political power to keep every last one of them in the country, even those that pose

0: pose a clear danger to the community. And in a related breaking news story today, the Trump administration is moving to deny visas and green cards to immigrants deemed likely to depend on public benefits, welfare. Democrats are trying to stop the president. New York Mayor Zoran Mamdani and the attorney general there, Letitia James, are suing President Trump. Here's Mamdani this morning, Cut 15.
1: Immigrants are New Yorkers. And like I said once before, to get to any of us, you will have to get through all of us. That is why today we are confronting this injustice with the solidarity and action that it demands. New York City is leading a coalition of cities and counties, including Chicago, San Francisco, Seattle, Santa Clara County, and King County, to sue the federal government for the gross illegality of their new public charge rule and the irreparable damage that it will cause.
0: So in addition to keeping the violent immigrants here among us, Democrats are also hoping to import as many aliens as possible that will immediately go on welfare, and then you'll have to pay for that. Please listen to these Democrats, folks. They are telling you exactly who they care about and who they don't. The United States Senate returns to session this afternoon with a crowded agenda, a short calendar, and control of the chamber hanging in the balance in the November midterm. Senators are scheduled to be in Washington for 3 weeks beginning today. Tonight, they return with a procedural vote on a federal judge. And one intriguing question is whether Mitch McConnell of Kentucky will make an appearance in the chamber tonight to vote for the first time since he went to the hospital in June. And apart from the floor action tonight, will McConnell attend a meeting of the Agriculture Committee this week to get the farm bill out and get that process moving along? We'll be following all that for you. The first major policy test may come on Tuesday when Republicans are hoping to advance the Clarity Act, a landmark bill establishing federal rules for cryptocurrency markets. Also, FISA Section 702, that's the Foreign Intelligence Surveillance Authority, that is still hanging out there. The NDAA, the National Defense Authorization Act, all sorts of things that could be on the Senate agenda. And Senate Majority Leader John Thune told me last week he may be looking at energy permitting reform as well. When he said that on our show here last week, that sent shockwaves through Washington's policy establishment. We'll be tracking all of it for you here at Salem. 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

0: December 5th to the Kentucky Opry Theater, a tribute to John Denver starring Ted Vigil. Ted Vigil looks and sings like John Denver.
1: Country boy like me can't act. It's early to rise, early in the sick. Thank God I'm a country boy. Yes, sir.
0: A tribute to John Denver starring Ted Vigil. 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

0: September 5th to the Kentucky Opry Theater, a tribute to John Denver starring Ted Vigil. 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
1: All right, fellas, just about time for another program. Lou, you got the forecast?
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7: It is Monday, September the 14th. You're listening to Common Sense for the American People here on Salem. News item caught my attention over the weekend. A scary, scary moment for Tom Tiffany. He is the Republican running for governor of Wisconsin. He was flying in a small aircraft while campaigning over the weekend. And the plane lost power as they were coming in for a landing, and they wound up crash landing in a lake. Good Morning America covered the story today. Take a listen. Cut four.
8: Tom Tiffany wants people to know what happened and that he's safe, thanking the people who rescued him. This morning, a member of Congress speaking out after a harrowing emergency water landing Saturday night.
9: We are just really fortunate. We're really fortunate that God was looking after us last night.
8: Representative Tom Tiffany from Wisconsin thanking first responders after surviving. His pilot alerting him that the plane was going down just as they approached the Wausau downtown airport, the power going out on board.
9: We are going down. Pull your seatbelt tight. Probably about 10 seconds later, we hit the water.
8: Tiffany losing his phone, but the pilot able to call 911.
10: We have two victims in the water. We're just pulling them out now.
8: After 10 minutes standing on the plane, they swam, boats coming in to rescue them.
9: We're fortunate the plane didn't flip. We're fortunate that the plane didn't do something that oftentimes happens with these crashes, and I just take that to the skill of the pilot.
7: This was, by all accounts, a harrowing situation. Imagine, you're in a little plane. You've seen them, and you wind up being told by the pilot, we've lost power, and a few seconds later, you're putting down in the lake. Scary, scary stuff. You could easily see how someone could have been badly injured or even die in a situation like this, which makes the social media posts of a reporter named Hope Carnop of the Milwaukee Journal Sentinel all the more curious. This reporter, Carnop, spent her Saturday night and Sunday morning fact-checking how deep the water was in the lake. Let's look at the social media here. First post, here's a map from the Marathon County Sheriff's Office that shows approximate location of the emergency landing. According to Wisconsin DNR, the maximum

0: depth of Lake Wasso is only 30 feet, and the mean depth is 7 feet. Only 30 feet, she says. Someone asked her, why are you tweeting about the depth of the lake? She replies, to explain the gravity of the situation, 30 feet doesn't seem like that much to me. To explain the gravity of the situation, 30 feet doesn't seem like much to me. Folks, the Republican candidate for governor of Wisconsin was flying in a little airplane that crashed into a lake. And the journalists up in Wisconsin at the Journal Sentinel, Hope Carnot, 30 feet doesn't seem like that much to me. What in the world would possess someone to say something like that? This plane lost power, hit the lake at night, by the way, started sinking. Two people had to swim for their lives. 30 feet doesn't seem like much to me. I mean, I guess everybody knows that you cannot drown in 30 feet of water if you're a Republican. Is that what we're supposed to believe here about these tweets? All the time, people ask me, Scott, what is it that you would describe as media bias? When someone says to you the media is biased or stack the deck against Republicans, or there's just an attitude tilted against Republicans, how would you describe it? How would you explain that? Is that true? And you know, all the time I defend the journalists. And I've known many good ones in my career. But when you see social media posts like this, the Republican candidate for governor crashed in the lake. Well, 30 feet doesn't seem like much to me. I guess she had to delete the posts because the online backlash was incredible. But this is so revealing about what Republicans running for office deal with day in and day out. We'll take a break. More after this. Scott on Salem. Stay with us.
1: Hi, I'm Chuck McDowell, the timeshare cancellation guy and founder of Wesley Financial Group. And I want to set the record straight. I am not an attorney. I've never wanted to be an attorney. And the truth is, I really don't even like attorneys. 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
3: The West Kentucky Star Newsroom, I'm Brad Munson. An overturned semi in Graves County early Saturday morning resulted in the driver being airlifted to Nashville.
4: Graves County deputies responded around 12:30 a.m. to the crash on I-69 near mile marker 12. They determined that the operator, 39-year-old Palaciano Perez Noy of Mexico, swerved off the roadway and traveled more than 400 feet before the semi overturned onto its side. Palaciano Perez Noy was airlifted to Vanderbilt Medical Center for injuries he sustained in the crash. I'm Mike Cooper.
3: Authorities are continuing to investigate the death of a Trigg County man Friday night.
5: The Trigg County Sheriff's Office responded to a home invasion call Friday night on Pleasant Hill Church Road. Deputies found 49-year-old Brian Joseph Rogers on the property. Investigators found Rogers to be highly intoxicated, and when they tried to arrest him, Rogers began to fight with officers. Cadiz police assisted and deployed a taser. Rogers continued to fight them. He was then apprehended and taken to Trigg County.

0: County Hospital for medical clearance. Rogers was responsive just prior to arriving at the hospital and then passed out. Officers and Trigg County Hospital staff rendered aid, and Kentucky State Police at Mayfield were called to assist in the investigation. Rogers was pronounced dead at the hospital by the Trigg County coroner. An autopsy and death investigation will be done at the state medical examiner's office in Louisville to determine the cause of Rogers' death. I'm Todd Hamilton.
1: A 15-year-old Lyon County High School student is facing a felony charge after an investigation into an alleged statement made about bringing a gun to school. Lyon County Sheriff's Office said school resource officers were notified Friday after district personnel reported threats of violence made by a student. Authorities said multiple witnesses were interviewed, and a student from Princeton was identified as the person who allegedly made threatening statements that, quote, indicated a plan to bring a gun to school and shoot indiscriminately, unquote. After consultation with the Lyon County Attorney's Office, the student was detained and charged with second-degree terroristic threat.
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2: Heat advisory in effect till Wednesday night. Lou Dutton's got the forecast, brought to you here by Gutter Boys of Kentucky.
3: It's going to be a hot, dry week, mostly sunny today. High temperatures in the low 90s. Mostly clear tonight with overnight lows in the low 70s. For Tuesday, more sunshine, more heat. High temperatures Tuesday in the upper 90s. Then for Wednesday, mostly sunny. High temperatures in the mid 90s. For Thursday, mostly sunny. Once again, hot mid 90s. I'm meteorologist Lou Jaton on Super Talk.
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5: Monday, September the 14th, broadcasting to you live from Louisville, Kentucky. 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All right, let's zoom up to Minnesota, shall we? Our next guest spent decades reporting from the sidelines of America's biggest games. Now she has entered the political arena. She is the Republican nominee for the United States Senate in Minnesota. She takes on Democrat Lieutenant Governor Peggy Flanagan in one of the nation's most important Senate seats. It's an open seat. Let's hear what Michelle Tafoya is telling the people up in Minnesota. Cut five.
6: I spent 30 years covering football, and I learned one thing. When you fail this badly, you get fired. Hundreds of millions stolen. Money meant for hungry kids, gone. Fraudsters buying luxury cars and expensive homes. Whistleblowers, abused. Nobody held accountable. Peggy Flanagan deserves a pink slip, not a promotion. As your senator, I'll protect your tax dollars and make fraudsters pay. I'm Michelle Tafoya, and I approve this message.
5: And here is Michelle Tafoya joining us live on the Scott Jennings Show. Michelle, welcome back.
7: Good to see you, Scott. How are you?
5: I'm doing great. I assume you watched, I know you were campaigning this weekend. Assume you also watched a little football this weekend. The Vikings won. You got to be happy about that.
7: You know what? It's always better in the state of Minnesota when your teams are winning. It is so much fun, and yesterday was great. It was kind of, I don't know if you saw the Texas-Ohio State game on Saturday night, but it kind of had that same feeling in the second half, and particularly the fourth quarter. So it was a lot of fun. I think we have a quarterback controversy on our hands.
5: Yeah, it was a big weekend across college and pro football. In fact, it's been kind of a wild couple of weeks. Now, you're in politics now. But you were a prominent sports reporter, football reporter. Do you miss, like, when something big happens in the world of sports or happens in a football game, do you miss it a little bit now? Like, oh, I need to get

0: back out there and report on that, or you're glad to leave that behind for now?
1: You know, look, I made sure that I worked so incredibly hard for those decades that I was doing sports, and I was so fortunate to have the jobs that I did. And I just made sure I had wrung it all out of my system before I left. So there are moments where I'm watching my friends do games, and I'm thinking that'd be fun. Mm. And your instinct kicks in when you see a great storyline developing, and you think, how would I cover this? Mm. But what I'm doing right now, I find to be very, very important for my family, for my kids' future, for this country that I love. And so I wouldn't be anywhere else.
0: Well, what you're doing right now is important to the future of the country, and that's running for the United States Senate up in Minnesota. Minnesota, most people think of it as a blue state. It's got a Democrat governor. It's had Democrat U.S. senators. Republicans haven't fared so well lately. But you jumped into this race. You got the Republican nomination. Now that we're past Labor Day, do you think this is the year that in blue Minnesota voters are going to say enough is enough? And if so, why is that?
1: I think in the same year that the Indiana Hoosiers won a college football national championship for the first time, that basketball school, I think anything can happen in the United States of America. I honestly think we can win this thing, because right now we're in a statistical dead heat, and we're leading among independents by double digits. And that excites me, because a lot of Minnesotans have that independent spirit. We're talking to Democrats who feel that their party has left them. They don't recognize their party anymore. And part of that is because of Tim Walz and Peggy Flanagan. I mean, that's a big part of it. Look, Peggy Flanagan's been the right hand to Tim Walz for the last close to 8 years. She's been collecting a government paycheck for the last 20 years. Taxpayers have been paying her salary. And what have they gotten in return? They've gotten billions of dollars worth of fraud. They've got an education system that was once the envy of the country, that is now, 50% of our kids can't read or do math at grade level. So we have seen, and then we've seen crime skyrocketing, and sort of a tolerance for crime that this state is not happy about at all. So I think we have a great chance. This isn't red versus blue. This is common sense versus crazy. And we think there's a huge appetite in Minnesota for common sense.
0: One of the storylines emerging, I think, in the midterm here are voter concerns over artificial intelligence and data centers. The AI conversation sort of exploded over the last few days. You've got a CEO of one of the major AI firms saying, we need to have the government come in and regulate us and slow everything down. Yet President Trump this morning saying, no, we're not slowing down. We're going to win this race because we have to beat China. A couple questions for you, Michelle. Are you hearing about this from voters as you move around the state? That's number one. And number two, have you formed an opinion? Do we need to slow down? Do we need guardrails? Do we need more government? Where's your head on all this right now?
1: So I have heard about it, but mostly I'm hearing about data centers. And I think that becomes a very local question, that local communities and cities and towns should have the most leverage when it comes to building data centers in their backyards. When it comes to AI, gosh, there's a great headline in the Wall Street Journal. AI promises boom, doom, and both at once. That's the great Gerard Baker who wrote that, or at least who penned that article. And it's true. We're sitting here with AI already, everyone's using Grok, or they're using ChatGPT, or they're using Claude, and they love it. But then you've got these CEOs suddenly coming out and saying the world's going to end in 10 years if we don't tame this thing. I think the truth is probably somewhere in between those things. I don't blame a president for saying we welcome innovation. We welcome all the good that is going to come with this. But I also don't blame people for wanting to say, wait a minute, is there stuff happening here behind the scenes that is dangerous? And should we be regulating this, slowing it down? I think that the answer is going to come through some serious deliberation. We certainly don't want to lose this AI war to China. That would be a terrible thing. That would put us in a phenomenally weak national security position. I don't want to see that either. So I think this is a very new argument. As you said, it's really cropped up here in the last week. Just suddenly people are having this massive conversation, and it's headlining every newscast. So I'd like us to do not just the first level reactionary thinking, but the second and third level thinking about all of this. And sadly, sometimes that doesn't happen in our discourse. It needs to happen when it comes to something this consequential.
0: In Washington this week, House Republican leaders have picked Tuesday for a vote on legislation called the Ratepayer Protection Act, which aims to compel tech companies to effectively pay for the infrastructure with data center development. It came out of the House Energy and Commerce Committee unanimously. It had bipartisan support. And so it looks like that's going to get a vote on Tuesday. And President Trump has put forward this idea of the ratepayer protection pledge. Effectively, they want to shield utility ratepayers from any cost and make the tech companies, pay for all the energy infrastructure you need to put one of these data centers up. Is that something you've looked at? And do you like the idea of the Ratepayer Protection Act?
1: I do, and yes, I have looked at it, and I think consumers have to be protected. Their energy costs need to stay in control, particularly now, but I think always with these data centers. And you're talking about these major companies, Amazon, Google, Meta, coming in looking to build these data centers. There's got to be benefit for the community, and community voices have to be front and center at the table determining what that is. But guaranteeing ratepayers that this is not going to hurt them financially is a strong first step. I couldn't be more supportive of that notion.
0: Talking to Michelle Tafoya. She's a Republican nominee for Senate up in Minnesota. Michelle, last week we had the 25th anniversary of 9/11, and I'll just ask you a simple question. Have we forgotten? Back in those days, we all said never forget, but I'm looking around the landscape and thinking a lot of people have forgotten, and of course, we have tens of millions of Americans who hadn't been born yet that are in the voting pool now. What do you remember from your experience during 9/11, and as a possible policymaker, how do you carry those lessons into the United States Senate if you make it there?
1: Listen, 9/11 2001 was a major awakening for all of us, and it certainly was for me, and it lit the fire under me to want to do something service-oriented for my country. I think we've run out of words trying to describe how awful that day was. And now I'm running out of words trying to describe how awful these people are who say we brought it on ourselves. America deserved this. It's hideous. Those kinds of statements have no place in America. And I'll also say that here in Minnesota, it sounds as though what I'm reading this morning, that they have taken 9/11 out of the high school curriculum. Like it doesn't need to be taught. I can't even fathom why that would be a good idea. There's just no excuse for it. This is one of the most critical, earth-shattering moments in the history of this country, and I'll say in the history of this world. And to say, you know what, we don't need to teach that, is absurd. When my kids were a little younger, I took them to the 9/11 Memorial and Museum. My daughter was a little too young for a lot of it. We kept her out of some of the exhibits. My son saw a video of a man jumping from the building and said, can we go now? And so, we did. But to this day, I've made sure, just like we made sure we took them to Munich and we went to Dachau and we looked at that place as well. Again, one of the most significant events of world history. So to act like this was just something that happened, or as our Congresswoman Ilhan Omar famously said, some people did something, to me is so antithetical to education in America and to what we all felt so viscerally, which was we are never going to forget these people and we are never going to forget this. A quick story, the high school stadium at my daughter's school is named after Gordy Almuth Jr. His is the first name read every year at the 9/11 remembrances because it starts AA. It's AAMOTH, Gordy Almuth. And so the kids there know Gordy Almuth Stadium. And there is a piece of the World Trade Center next to the stadium, next to the football field. And I go lay flowers every year at that spot, and others do as well. Not as many as I wished, but others do as well. And I think as long as you're going to have that on your campus, you better damn well be prepared to explain to kids why it's there and why it matters.
0: Michelle Tafoya is the Republican candidate for the United States Senate in Minnesota. If you'd like to get in touch with her, go to michelletafoya.com. Michelle, thanks for coming on the Scott Jennings Show.
1: Always good to talk to you, Scott. Thank you so much.
0: All right, we're watching the markets today. 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

0: for prosperity.
1: The news today is once again begging us to ask the question, who is this country for? Is it for American citizens? Is it for people who choose to follow our laws? Or is it for everyone else? People who aren't Americans, people who choose to violate our laws. Let me start with this story that we brought to you as a breaking news item at the top of the show. The Trump administration is installing a rule that would make it harder to get a green card or a visa if they believe you are likely to be on welfare once you get here. So the Trump administration is trying to make it harder for people to come to this country through our very generous programming if you are likely to become a welfare recipient, if you're likely to put American taxpayers on the hook for your coming to this country. The Trump administration says, not so fast. Seems reasonable. I think most of us would agree with that, actually. But this morning, the mayor of New York City, Mamdani, along with many other Democrats in several cities and states, have announced they're going to sue the Trump administration to stop the rule. They want people to come here and to become part of the welfare system. They want you to pay for it. They want them here. They want immigration wide open, open borders. Anyone who can get here can stay here. Need to be on welfare? Fine. Commit a violent act when you get here? Fine. Just get here. That's the message we're getting out of the Democrats today. The other story, and I think this is a great story for the Republicans for the midterms, is that J.D. Vance and other actors from the Trump administration have held a press conference today to talk about the ongoing crackdown on fraud. Here's Vice President Vance, Cut 16.
2: We are going to suspend 870,000 people permanently, people who defrauded the government over the last couple of years, the last couple of decades. We're going to make it impossible for them to get loans from the federal government. If you think about the PPP program, which was set up by Congress and by the administration during the first Trump administration to ensure that our small businesses were able to operate in the incredibly challenging environment that was created by the COVID pandemic and, of course, by the state government response to the COVID pandemic, what we did is we created a program.

0: ensure that small businesses were able to operate, and importantly, American workers were able to be supported. But as happens with so many of the programs that are born out of the generosity of the American taxpayer, we had many, many people who took advantage of those programs, people who decided to steal from the American taxpayer, steal money that was supposed to go to small businesses and American workers.
1: I could not agree more with J.D. Vance. We have a generous culture. We have a generous society. We have a generous government. And when bad things happen or there's a need that we all agree, hey, let's do something about that, our generosity takes over. We set up programs. Money goes out the door. And always, always, you have a group of people who come along to take advantage of that generosity, to defraud the American people, defraud the American taxpayer, and typically we just look the other way. Well, that's just price of doing business. That has been the political culture in Washington. No more. The FBI director, Kash Patel, was at this press conference. He says, over at the FBI, we've caught five of the most wanted fraudsters in just 3 months. Here's Kash, cut 18.
2: Thanks to the Vice President, we put together the most wanted fraudsters list. And in just the last 3 months, Mr. Vice President, as you know, we have captured five of the most wanted fraudsters. They were on the run for a collective 4,000 days,

0: We went to three separate continents and captured fraud totaling value of $2 billion, five in just three short months.
1: I want you to think about the news today and what it is telling you about the right and the left in this country. The news today is that Mamdani and the left would like to get as much immigration into this country, illegal or otherwise, and keep those people here on welfare. They want them on the government programming. And you have Vance and the rest of the Trump administration today saying, we are rooting out fraud in our government. We don't want the American taxpayer on the hook for all of this. I want you to think about the news and what it tells you about the right and the left, because it tells you everything you need to know about the November election. More news after this. It's Scott on Salem. Stay with us. You know, we hear a lot these days about conviction, but real conviction isn't measured by what you say when it's easy. It is measured by what you're willing to do when your beliefs are tested. And that's what makes Charlie Kirk, American Martyr, worth watching. Oh, our friend Charlie. At its heart, this is not a political story. It is the story of a man whose Christian faith shaped his character, guided his decisions, and gave him the courage to stand firm in the face of opposition. Charlie understood that faith isn't something that we practice for an hour on Sunday and then leave it behind. It's meant to influence how we live, how we lead, and how we serve others every day. Charlie's story challenges each of us to consider the legacy that we're building through our own faithfulness and whether we are willing to live boldly for Christ when it matters most. Go to angel.com/SJ. Do it today. Become an Angel Guild member. And when you do, you can watch Charlie Kirk, American Martyr, and help bring more stories of faith, courage, and conviction to audiences around the world.
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2: Reversal on climate policy. I'm Lisa Brady, Fox News. The EPA moving to repeal Biden and Obama-era rules limiting greenhouse gas emissions from power plants fueled by coal and natural gas. It's a change that could face legal challenges as the Trump administration focuses on reducing regulatory hurdles that cost businesses billions and on unleashing American energy to help lower fuel costs.
3: This has Americans filling up the gas tank today or shelling out $4.31 to fill up. That jump after a critical oil pipeline that takes oil from the Persian Gulf across Saudi Arabia to the Red Sea was hit by Iraqi drones and shut down.
2: Fox Business's Lauren Simonetti in Houston, where administration officials are hosting an energy abundance meeting with officials from the G20 and Venezuela. President Trump now says the warning about AI taking over the world and destroying humanity is a hoax. His latest post a short time ago, building on one earlier, that calls it a sick conspiracy against AI and data centers, adding the only one happy about that is China, as he warns against falling behind adversaries in the AI race. But some top Democrats in Congress are calling for new regulations.
4: Senate Minority Leader Chuck Schumer has called for an all-senators classified briefing on AI development, writing that the warning bells are ringing louder than ever, and the Trump administration's looking the other way. The new reaction comes after a former researcher at Anthropic and OpenAI said these companies are gambling with our lives. Anthropic CEO Dario Amodei said over the weekend the industry's lied about the risks for too long. He and the head of OpenAI both had conversations with Senate Intelligence Committee ranking member Mark Warner over the weekend.
2: Fox's Jessica Rosenthal, Vice President J.D. Vance telling reporters.
5: We obviously have a lot of folks on both sides of the aisle with a strong opinion, but any regulatory regime you'd like, ideally, Congress and the White House to agree on it so that we actually are able to make it stick and so that we actually get some real consensus behind it.
2: America's listening to Fox News.
6: History isn't just in textbooks. It's the story of us, the United States. 2026 marks 250 years of America. 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
2: Denver is suing the Department of Homeland Security, aiming to block ICE agents from going to voting sites, drawing criticism from the Trump border czar.
18: Tom Homan calls the Denver lawsuit an overreach that interferes with federal mandates. Now, that suit aims to create a protective buffer zone around voting locations. City officials argue the visible presence of federal agents near ballots creates a chilling effect, deterring eligible voters from exercising their civic duty out of fear of detention. Homan says that is a bogus argument.
19: There is no plan for immigration enforcement action at polling places. This is another attempt to smear ICE and smear the president.
18: It is now up to federal courts to balance local election authorities against federal law enforcement power.
2: Fox Business's Ashley Webster. The DHS secretary has suggested ICE agents could go to polling places if they have a warrant for someone they're trying to find. A Republican nominee for a statewide office in Texas is facing backlash over social media posts criticizing the University of Texas and its student population.
20: Outgoing U.S. Senator John Cornyn among some Republicans condemning Beau French, who on X shared a photo of students celebrating the Texas Longhorns football win, suggesting the school is prioritizing foreign students over Texans. Cornyn and others calling the comments racist, saying that French is unfit for office. French is defending his remarks, saying in another post that it wasn't criticism of students themselves, but of immigration and admissions policies that he says are not serving the interests of Texans. The controversy as French campaigns for a statewide office on the Texas Railroad

0: Railroad Commission, a seat that a Democrat hasn't held for decades. Jeff Manasso, Fox News.
1: Stocks are lower but have been fluctuating. Right now, the Dow is down 145 points as oil prices rise. Elisa Brady, this is Fox News.
2: 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It's going to be a hot, dry week, mostly sunny today. High temperatures in the low 90s, winds out of the east at about 5 miles per hour. Mostly clear tonight with overnight lows in the low 70s. For Tuesday, more sunshine, more heat. High temperatures Tuesday in the upper 90s. Then for Wednesday, mostly sunny, high temperatures in the mid 90s. I'm meteorologist Lou Jatom on Super Talk.
3: Dearest mother, how I dread summer, especially after last year. First, there was the unfortunate fireworks incident. My superior officers certainly took a dim view of wiping out the county's sorghum crop. Then, I was particularly vexed when many of the men either ignored or did not listen to my Leaves of Three lecture. They have been coated in so much pink calamine lotion, they look like escapees from the Barbie movie. And now, in an effort to deal with the oppressive heat, the men have taken to going shirtless. I now regret not making calisthenics mandatory. It has been interesting, though, on a scientific basis, to note how quickly they have gone from Casper White to Lobster Red. Which brings me to your care package. As one, the men beg you to send more jars of possum fat. In the current crisis, it is less a culinary aid than it is first aid. As always, I remain yours in service and victory, Captain G.S. Duncan.
4: Fighting for free speech, Western civilization, and delivering common sense for the American people. Ladies and gentlemen, here's Scott Jennings.
5: Quick check of the headlines here on Monday, September the 14th. Let's check in on the Texas Senate race, where Democrat nominee James Tallarico, well, he's in the news again. He has a penchant for saying the weirdest things, like super weird. Here's the latest, Cut 12.
6: What if we ran our world like we run a kindergarten classroom? Because at the end of the day, aren't we all just really big kindergartners?
5: I don't even know what to do with that. Play that again, Cut 12.
7: Flock cameras. You haven't talked a lot about these flock cameras.
6: What if we ran our world like we run a kindergarten classroom? Because at the end of the day, aren't we all just really big kindergartners?
5: So, is he proposing that the federal government run the world, run our country, like a kindergarten classroom? Like, are they going to mandate nap time? Are we all going to sit on a carpet and have the government read to us? I don't know what to make of it, other than Tallarico is just a weirdo who constantly says strange, bizarre, weird things. I bet you don't know a single person in Texas or anywhere else who talks like this. Now, Republicans have invested heavily in the last few days in an ad campaign barrage down in Texas to prop up the Attorney General, Republican Ken Paxton. We'll see if it works. It's a toss-up race in Texas for now. J.D. Vance and the Trump administration holding a fraud crackdown press conference today. Here's J.D. Vance, Cut 17.
8: If you're thinking about defrauding the American taxpayer, if you're thinking about skimming off the top, if you're thinking about taking a program that was meant for hungry children or for needy young mothers, don't do it. Go and get a job instead, because this administration is not going to let you steal from people who we're supposed to be taking care of in this country so that you can get rich while the American taxpayer works their tail off in order to fund our government. They're working to fund the United States government. They are not working to fund fraudsters, and we're not going to let it happen anymore.
5: The war on fraud continues. Vice President Vance in the lead there, with FBI Director Kash Patel and others today. And America promised never to forget the lessons of September the 11th. But critics say some schools are sanitizing the history and downplaying Al-Qaeda's role and the ideology behind the attacks while shifting the focus to Islamophobia and America's response. Joining us now to discuss this is Adam Gillette, President of Accuracy in Media. Adam, welcome back to the show. The New York Post reports that some 9/11 lessons

0: vacation plans spend more time discussing Islamophobia than identifying Al-Qaeda, Osama bin Laden, and the radical Islamic ideology behind the attack. How widespread is this rewriting of American history in our public schools?
1: There's no direct numbers on it, but it is a bad problem that seems to be growing. It came from the University of Pennsylvania. Their graduate school of education created, quote, teaching beyond September 11th. Now, you hear that, and you might think, great, they're going to talk about the bombing of the USS Cole, the Khobar Towers, the attack in London, the Charlie Hebdo shooting, maybe the Achille Lowell cruise ship hijacked by the Palestine Liberation Front. Instead, it talks almost exclusively about Islamophobia and basically speaks in the DEI verbiage that is incredibly commonplace both in K-12 schools and in higher education today.
0: Yeah, looking at the New York Post headline here, left accused of whitewashing 9/11 education in schools. Conservatives reveal a teaching toolkit. A moment of silence is not an education, they say. What is going on in these schools? Is it teachers' unions? Is it individual teachers? Is it school boards?
1: Well,
0: in your opinion, who are the drivers behind this?
1: The radicals in education come out of these education schools where they're taught everything from a DEI perspective. Just as if you went to a Christian school, you might learn a variety of topics from a Christian perspective or a Catholic school or a Jewish school. When you come out of these DEI education schools, you think about every facet of education from a diversity, equity, inclusion perspective. So when you're talking about American history, it's of course America is an evil oppressor, other people are oppressed, and violence against oppressors is merely resistance to oppression. And as they love saying with regards to October 7th, oppressors don't get to choose the form of resistance used against them. That's the view they have towards any terrorist attack. So, of course, they're not going to focus on the evil that was perpetrated because they view America, in many ways, as the great Satan.
0: Adam Gallett is president of Accuracy in Media. He's our guest today. I see here, Adam, that only Arizona and Florida require public schools teach about the September 11 attacks. This is kind of shocking to me because this is one of the most consequential moments in American history, certainly in modern American history. Why has it become optional classroom material? I mean, we teach about World War I, World War II, the Civil War. Why would September the 11th become optional even in these classrooms?
1: Well, I think the notable thing is that the two states that choose to teach it are the first two states that enacted universal school choice in K-12 education. So their traditional public schools need to compete every day for students. As such, they have to actually deliver a product that parents want. Now, that said, for many of the other states, we might be better off with them not teaching about September 11th, because we know their point of view would be that America is systemically racist. We do terrible things all around the world, so these people did something against us. It's not terrorism per se. Their viewpoint, their message of 9/11 would be something so awful in many of these states that we're better off without them saying that. And that comes from me. I'm someone who's been undercover in over 250 school districts across the country in conservative red Republican states where these activist educators brag to me about how they deceive parents, break laws related to critical race theory and DEI. These are radicals masquerading as educators.
0: You know, Adam, it seems to me that this debate they're having up in Michigan where the Democrat candidate for the Senate, Abdul El-Sayed, is palling around with his chief surrogate, his best buddy, Hassan Piker. And what Piker has said is that America deserved 9/11. It seems to me, even though a lot of people on the left want to describe him as fringe or sort of an isolated voice, I'm just not sure that's true. I actually think he speaks for the majority of the left, for the majority of the Democratic Party. They don't want to admit it because it's bad for politics. It's bad for business in an election year. But when you think about trying to whitewash what happened in our schools, trying to erase it from American history, I mean, you'd have to forgive somebody for coming to the conclusion that the left believes America did deserve it, that it was our fault, and that that's what we should be imparting upon the next generation.
1: Well, I regularly visit these universities when we're exposing DEI happening in defiance of state law. And when I go into the departments of sociology, the department

0: of Criminology and, of course, the Departments of Education. And I asked these department heads, is America systemically racist? You know, the best they can give is a qualified answer where they don't say no. These people absolutely think America is evil, and they teach the next generation of educators, the next generation of social workers. They teach each and every day that capitalism is inherently racist. These are the people teaching those educators that you leave your child with for how many hours every week for 13 years. As if you're sending them off to an indoctrination factory. And the problem is, these educators mean well. They think they're doing right by your child. And as such, they will not let any law, any regulations stop them. They're on an evangelical mission to spread their America-hating message.
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1: All right, Adam Gallette, Accuracy in Media. Thanks for the time and the report today. Appreciate you.
0: Thank you for having me.
1: All right, the other night, I was not there, but I was watching my television when an important debate happened on CNN during the 10 o'clock show that is hosted by Abby Phillip. And the debate involved our next guest. His name is Noah Rothman. He writes for the National Review. And he's coming on right after this to discuss what happened. It was a great debate, and Noah did a terrific job. I want to bring you the audio and Noah himself right after this.
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0: Western civilization, one busted leftist narrative at a time. It's the Scott Jennings Show.
1: All right, it's Monday, September the 14th. Our next guest is senior writer for the National Review. His name is Noah Rothman. Noted author, I should add. He has a book out called Blood and Progress, which if you care about left-wing political violence, and I suspect if you're listening to us here on the Scott Jennings Show, you do, you're going to want to pick up Noah's book. It's called Blood and Progress. Noah, welcome back to the Scott Jennings Show.
2: Thank you so much for having me, Scott.
1: Noah, in a few minutes, I want to get into this debate that you had on CNN the other night. You were at the table at the 10 o'clock Abby Phillips show, and you eloquently and expertly broke down this debate over radical Islamism and this fight over this going on with our political rhetoric right now. I want to get into that in just a moment because I have clips of the debate. I have clips of what Ted Cruz said, which sparked the debate, and I want to save enough time to do all that.

0: I want to start today with you on the news of the day. And this seems to be generating quite a bit of attention in our mainstream media, but also online. And that is the emerging conversation going on with regulating artificial intelligence. One of the CEO types of the one of the AI companies has a letter out saying we need to be regulated, begging the government to come in and regulate them. You have other people in the AI space saying, well, they're just trying to lock out their competition. You got Donald Trump today saying, no, we're wide open here. We're not going to let China win. And then you had J.D. Vance today commenting on this. Let's hear that. Cut 14.
1: Something that we're concerned by, but we want to make sure that we actually regulate smartly and we're thoughtful about the risk here. So there are obviously risks to AI. There are some benefits to AI. I have to say, just personally, I feel a little bit weird about the fact that you have so many frontier AI tech companies kind of coming to the government and begging the government to regulate them. It feels a little bit to me like a bit of a Trojan horse. So I think we just have to be careful about this.
0: All right, Noah Rothman, what do you make of all this? It seems like the flurry of activity over the last few days, it's leading up to something. I just don't know what. What do you make of it?
2: Well, we might have gotten a clue about what it's leading up to in this whistleblower, Jacob Coxon, who is the gentleman refugee from Anthropic, which is the developer of Claude AI, who came out last week and said basically that every company in this space is racing ahead with an apocalyptic technology that's going to amenitize the eschaton. And everybody jumped at it, including his former boss, Dario Amodei, who said, yeah, I agree with this guy. And then subsequently this week, we learned that Jacob Coxon, the whistleblower, is teaming up with former Trump advisor Steve Bannon, one-time Trump advisor, present felon, and Bernie Sanders to push for some sort of an international regulatory regime. Sanders himself having just recently held a conference alongside some Chinese officials with links to the CCP advocating the very same thing. All of it sort of leading, if you're suspicious of that, you should be. All of this is tweaking exactly the right parts of your brain that are skeptical of authority, because this is all we have. All we have right now are appeals to authority, which is a fallacy. But it's easy to get sucked into it because the average person doesn't know anything about these generative AI models. They don't know anything about frontier research. They're trusting the industry, and the industry seems united now in what is probably the third AI panic we've had in as many months. Initially, it was going to doom the jobs landscape, massive white-collar unemployment, and no real permanent jobs for blue-collar officials. That's just off the table now. Everybody's saying we have a jobs boom. Then it was the data centers. The data centers were going to eliminate all our water and raise your cortisol levels with their vibrations, and now that's kind of old hat. But it was only last month that we were talking about this. Now this thing is going to end life as we know it on the planet Earth. At least that's the claim that is being retailed, and I'm not making that up. Is going to make human civilization a prospect that is in doubt. That's a big claim, and it requires a lot of evidence in support of it.
0: Major claim. That's a major claim to say, well, this is going to end all life on Earth as we know it. And it strikes me, Noah, that whatever we do here in the United States, China's not going to abide by any of this. It reminds me a little bit of the climate fight. You know, we're over here for many years in the United States trying to curb our coal usage and curb our fossil fuels and so on and so forth, which of course did nothing at all to slow down China and other countries that don't play by the same rules that we do. I think that's what President Trump is getting at here. I've got 20 seconds. I'll give you the last word on this and we'll take a break.
2: Yeah, I think, you know, this is very similar to the notion that fracking is going to make your faucets explode or 5G is going to render you immunodeficient. And those are real claims that were bandied about until they were exposed as silly. Donald Trump is kind of a populist guy. He's not going to go against the polls based on nothing other than his gut. And he's placing a big bet on data centers and AI as the future of the American economy. That's got to tell you something about what he sees here, even at the political risk he's taking.
0: Well, it's a major part of his political legacy. More with Noah Rothman when we come back right after this.
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1: From the West Kentucky Star Newsroom, I'm Brad Munson. An overturned semi in Graves County early Saturday morning resulted in the driver being airlifted to Nashville.
2: Graves County deputies responded around 12:30 a.m. to the crash on I-69 near mile marker 12. They determined that the operator, 39-year-old Palaciano Perez Noe of Mexico, swerved off the roadway and traveled more than 400 feet before the semi overturned onto its side. Palaciano Perez Noe was airlifted to Vanderbilt Medical Center for injuries he sustained in the crash. I'm Mike Cooper.
1: Authorities are continuing to investigate the death of a Trigg County man Friday night.
3: The Trigg County Sheriff's Office responded to a home invasion call Friday night on Pleasant Hill Church Road. Deputies found 49-year-old Brian Joseph Rogers on the property. Investigators found Rogers to be highly intoxicated, and when they tried to arrest him, Rogers began to fight with officers. Cadiz police assisted and deployed a taser. Rogers continued to fight them. He was then apprehended and taken to Trigg County Hospital for medical clearance. Rogers was responsive just prior to arriving at the hospital and then passed out. Officers and Trigg County Hospital staff rendered aid, and Kentucky State Police at Mayfield were called to assist in the investigation. Rogers was pronounced dead at the hospital by the Trigg County coroner. An autopsy and death investigation will be done at the state medical examiner's office in Louisville to determine the cause of Rogers' death. I'm Todd Hamilton.
1: A 15-year-old Lyon County High School student is facing a felony charge after an investigation into an alleged statement made about bringing a gun to school. Lyon County Sheriff's Office said school resource officers were notified Friday after district personnel reported threats of violence made by a student. Authorities said multiple witnesses were interviewed, and a student from Princeton was identified as the person who allegedly made threatening statements that, quote, indicated a plan to bring a gun to school and shoot indiscriminately, unquote. After consultation with the Lyon County Attorney's Office, the student was detained and charged with second-degree terroristic threat. Class D felony. That investigation is continuing.
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7: Heat advisory in effect till Wednesday.

0: mostly clear tonight with overnight lows in the low 70s. For Tuesday, more sunshine, more heat. High temperatures Tuesday in the upper 90s. Then for Wednesday, mostly sunny, high temperatures in the mid-90s. For Thursday, mostly sunny, once again, hot mid-90s. I'm meteorologist Lou Jaton on Super Talk.
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0: safe for conservatives again. 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
1: Monday, September the 14th, chatting with our friend Noah Rothman, who's a senior writer for National Review. Noah has a book out, by the way. It's called Blood and Progress. If you care about this issue of left-wing violence in America, I would encourage you to pick it up. Noah, you appeared on CNN the other night and got yourself into an incredible conversation about something that Ted Cruz had said about Islamists and communists infiltrating the Democratic Party. Let's start here to listen to Ted Cruz, Cut 11.
2: And we are witnessing a new and dangerous red-green alliance. Communists and Islamists coming together and sweeping over the Democrat Party. They are united because they share the same enemies. They hate Christians. They hate Jews. They hate capitalism. They hate the Constitution, and they hate America.
1: So that was at the Dallas Republican Convention. You showed up on CNN and had this to say, that you agree. Cut 10.
3: Terrorists are terrorists. I'm asking why Ted Cruz and you seem to want to make an entire religion
4: words in my mouth, and I can't say it enough. The people who support radical Islamist violence are the people he's talking about.
3: He didn't say radical Islamist violence. He said Islamism. That's what he said.
4: He didn't say Islam. You know the definitions.
3: So you're saying radical Islamic terrorism.
4: Islamism and Islam are not the same, just like Palestinianism and being pro-Palestine are not the same thing.
3: That is a ridiculous argument.
4: I'm surprised you've never encountered it.
3: That is a ridiculous argument.
1: Well, it's a little hard to hear there, Noah, because, well, that's the way it works there at the 10 o'clock. The CNN panel was treating Islam and Islamism as interchangeable. Why don't you tell us the difference and why refusing to recognize that difference is dangerous to America?
5: Well, you could probably hear in my voice my surprise at the degree to which my fellow panelists had never encountered this concept. We've all had a quarter century now to familiarize ourselves with it. It is a linguistic convention that is observed by those of us who want to make the distinction between the radical and the violent among the Islamic people, the Muslims, and the merely observant. That's the distinction between Islamism, which by definition, and this is a definition that anybody could look up, is a political theory, a system of social organization, which includes a variety of revolutionary prescriptions, and Islam, which is a religion. These are two very different things. And I find it weird to hear that there was this attempt to equate the two, I suspect only to win a political argument, even at the risk of blurring the distinctions between those who are radical and violent and those who are not. That's a distinction that we should observe. And it's weird that only the American right seems interested in observing it. You know, as I said on that segment, Ted Cruz has a lot of points in his favor there. And it was just odd that nobody wanted to engage with him, as I did, in order to have this argument over a linguistic convention, which is, in my view, fundamentally wrong.
1: Well, we could look to Europe to find out what happens when Islamism becomes part of your political culture. I mean, that's exactly what's happened over there. 50-something million migrants later, a lot of people who are Islamists have become policymakers in a bunch of these countries in Europe that used to be the bulwark of Western civilization. Of course, these Islamists don't believe in Western civilization. And what Ted Cruz and I've heard Tim Sheehy of Montana and others are warning against is this very same thing could happen in America. You know, they're ahead of us on the road to perdition in Europe, but we're but a few steps behind. And it seems to me that on the left, they are more than willing to invite all of this in, I guess, out of their sense of, social justice or whatever, or their desire to hold political power. But it's an incredibly dangerous school of thought, isn't it?
5: It is. And I suppose it's easier to mock those of us who acknowledge the evidence of our own eyes. But Ted Cruz is 100% right, and who study the history of this thing, Ted Cruz is 100% right that there is an emerging red-green alliance in the United States. The term comes from the Iranian Revolution, the 1979 revolution, in which after a decade in which the militants and radicals who orbited around communist Cuba

0: evolved into pan-Arab nationalists toward the Palestinian cause, embracing the cause of international anti-Zionism, in part because of the Soviet Union's agitation in that behalf. I write about this in my book, Blood and Progress, A Century of Left-Wing Violence in America, about the extent to which the Soviet Union inculcated and created incentives around anti-Zionist narratives. And then eventually those people became straight up Islamist radicals. This is how the Islamic Revolution came to power, an alliance between far-left communists and Marxists and the Islamists, an alliance that fell apart subsequently after the revolution's success. These people do subscribe to that. You know, when you had Graham Plattner, former main nominee, who at the very tender age of 37 declared himself a communist, he joined hands with people like Abdul El-Sayed, you know, Dariel Eliza Chevalier, DSA nominee for New York, Democratic nominee in New York's 13th district. She's not an Islamic radical herself, but she's as keen on the DSA's attack on the United States as anything. You know, people in the DSA themselves have said, quote unquote, hatred of the United States Constitution is part of our worldview. And it makes sense when you're advocating for the abolition of the U.S. Senate, making the legislature unicameral, making the president subsequently responsible to it, adulterating the structure of the Supreme Court. What you're after is attacking the separation of powers. So, yeah, you despise America. So, yeah, you're willing to invest in anti-colonialist narratives as long as they're anti-Western and therefore embracing Palestinianism, which is not the same thing as being pro-Palestine. And, yeah, you absolutely do seem to despise America as it's presently constituted. So all this is fair game. They just didn't like Ted Cruz saying it in very blunt terms. And I get it. This is sharp elbow politics. It's designed to be provocative. But two players get to play at this game. It's not just you who gets provocative rhetoric and the rest of us who have to observe staid and demure conventions around political stoicism. This goes both ways. If you're going to play tough ball, so are we.
1: I find it curious, the defensiveness on the left of radical Islamists. This must be accepted. You have to, you know, American culture is welcoming. We have to accept these people into our political system. This has to be absorbed. We have a big tent. When at the exact same time, they would chase anyone away who said, you know, my Christian faith informs my values, or my Catholicism informs, you know, how I tend to look at the world, you know, that they have a lot of disdain for. We can't allow these Christian nationalists. We can't allow these people with fundamentalist views who are Christians to, you know, we have separation of church and state, but you bring a radical Islamist into the conversation. No. This must be defended. For some reason, that particular religious strain, that kind of nationalism is fine. Christian nationalism, as they would call it, not fine. What do you make of that?
0: Well, so I'm not hostile to the big tent argument as long as it's not an excuse. And I think this is an excuse. I don't think it's an actual prescription for building, you know, the biggest majority party in this country. I think what they're looking for is a reason to not confront the radicals on their own side. There's no reason why you can't have a big tent with people who are perhaps not the best reflection on your party or your views or your values. But they don't have to lead the way. In fact, traditionally, they don't. There should be gatekeepers in the party who establish what the party stands for in documentation and insist upon a set of shared values from its members. That's not out of the realm of possibility. It's how things used to work in this country before social media was allowed to take over and set the terms for the two major parties. There should absolutely be establishmentarian voices in this thing who say, "What this is what we believe, and this is what we're going to pursue in office." And that process has been hijacked by some of the loudest, most radical voices in the room, mostly because of primary politics, a lot because of social media, and a lot because of the pusillanimity that prevails among the political establishmentarians on both sides of the aisle. I do think parties have a role in this. I think they should become masters of their own destiny and say who belongs at the forefront of our movement and who doesn't. You can be a big tent, but you don't have to let the radicals lead you. That's a choice. It's a choice Democrats are making. And when Republicans were not policing their own, not engaging in hygiene to the satisfaction of the Democratic Party, they let the GOP know it and everybody else. It was a key element of their argument against Republicans in the first Trump administration and the second Trump administration. They should be held to the exact same terms that they demand everybody else observe.
1: Noah Rothman, senior writer for National Review, is our

0: guest, I encourage you to pick up his book called Blood and Progress, A Century of Left-Wing Violence in America. Very informative piece of work. Noah, wrapping up this conversation that started with you on CNN the other night, I think what alarms many Americans about this idea of a big tent is the tent we're talking about here is the Democratic tent. And right now, inside that tent is a very anti-American worldview. They have low levels of patriotism. People who identify as Democrats say they're not proud to be American. You have very high levels of affinity for socialism. You have high levels of affinity for communism. You essentially have one political party that seeks to run a country that they fundamentally hate and apparently fundamentally think is a force for evil or ill in the world. Do you think voters are going to hold them accountable for that? Or do you think that's an argument that Republicans will try to make, but it will fail?
1: That is the big question of the 2026 midterms. I think it's the Republican Party's best option, in part because consumer costs are really bad. You know, the rising rates of inflation and then cost at the pump is tough. And everybody has to acknowledge that. Otherwise, it's to be out of touch to fail to acknowledge that. However, the Democratic Party has an odor about it from the Biden years that it has not shaken. And by embracing these DSA types, some of whom, including Dario Lazar Chevalier, who we were talking about earlier, joined in the celebrations, and I call them celebrations, of the October 7th massacre in 2023 when the DSA marched the day after, saying, "I do not condemn Hamas. There is only one solution, intifada." And then subsequently, half a month later, before even ground operations in Gaza began, held something called the Flood Brooklyn for Gaza rally, which was a direct effort to link their movement with the Al-Aqsa flood, which was what Hamas called the October 7th massacre. That's a big liability. Most Americans do not like political violence. They don't like terroristic violence. And that's a taboo that Democrats invoke whenever there's an act of political violence. They point their finger at the right and say, "Look, you guys, you're the most violent." That's an acknowledgement of the taboo around this thing. And Republicans can absolutely mobilize that against the worst offenders. Does this, how do you, Todd Akin, this election, right?
0: Yeah.
1: How do you tar the entire party with one candidate?
0: Right.
1: That's the GOP's challenge.
0: Well, they have more than one candidate.
1: Certainly their
0: grassroots is, that's where the energy is. Noah Rothman, senior writer at National Review. I encourage you to pick up his book and his work all the time. Jim Vandehei from Axios is next. They got a new book out on AI. We'll talk about it next on the Scott Jennings Show.
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4: And welcome back to the Scott Jennings Show. Let's talk about AI today, artificial intelligence. What it means for our jobs, our businesses, and frankly, how we're going to live and work in the years ahead. Now, whether you're already using AI every day or you're still wondering what all the fuss is about, we want to talk today about how this technology can actually help you. Jim Vandehei is co-founder and CEO of the news site Axios. He has a new book out tomorrow with Mike Allen and Roy Schwartz called Simplify. It's a practical guide to working, leading, and succeeding in the age of AI. And Jim joins us now. Jim, welcome to the Scott Jennings Show. Tell us, what is this book about and who is it for?
5: Well, thanks for having me, Scott. It's really for anybody who's certainly, I

0: So we've been testing this for the last couple of years, which is how do you simplify everything you do at work down from me? How do I run the company? What are the products that we fixate on? But also down to somebody who we just hired. And one of the simple exercises that was really a game changer for us was just getting people to write down, like, what are the three things you need to do in order to crush your job? And if you're a new set of eyes in a company, what are three things you're doing that you think are stupid, that we shouldn't be doing, that you wish we weren't doing? Those two things align that person with what we should be doing, and they often identify dumb things that we're just doing out of habit and we forgot to stop doing it. And it might seem small, but this is actually huge. Like, the amount of time, there's a ton of studies out there that we're wasting at least 25% of our work week doing things that have no value. And then you get outside of the workplace and we spend so much time, and we don't have that much time, we're awake, that we actually control the hours that we do, doing stuff we don't want to do or shouldn't be doing just out of habit. Not because we're dumb, not because we're lazy, it's just habit, these obligations, these things we've always done because that's the way we've done it. And the book is really kind of a power tool of helping you walk through your life and stop doing stuff you shouldn't be doing so you can do stuff that you want to amplify and do more of.
1: So you run a news site, and I think a lot of people are wondering how much of the news that we're getting from Axios or any other site, how much of that is at least in part being generated by AI right now, or at least informed by AI tools?
0: I think very little, or certainly should. There's definitely a lot of slop on LinkedIn and on social media that is generated. But for us, like you are sophisticated, you've got to be a human in the loop. That person has to be talking to people, getting them to leak things they don't want to leak, bringing to bear the fact that they have some institutional and historic understanding so they can provide some analysis. Where AI is useful is kind of on the back end. A lot of the stuff that has nothing to do with the journalism that you produce. So it's very effective for us on the business side, very effective on the marketing side. We don't really have humans doing coding anymore. We have artificial intelligence doing coding. And what the lesson that we've learned is, listen, if you can get people doing the right things, it doesn't mean you necessarily have to have fewer jobs. You're just going to have a lot of people doing their work a lot differently. And that'd be my message to anybody who's just saying, want to put their head in the sand on AI. Like, you just have to understand how to use this technology, even if it freaks you out, because it is really, really powerful. And it's going to be the cost of entry for almost any gig.
1: The book is called Simplify. One of the authors is Jim Vandehei. He is the co-founder and CEO of the news site Axios. We're talking about this book, which comes out this week. And here's my final question. If somebody goes out and buys this book and reads it, what will they be doing differently the next morning? How will it change their life?
0: Yeah, I mean, the book, like I said, is written like a power tool. So every chapter gives you very specific things to do. You, the next day, will be much better at figuring out what should you be doing at work? What conversation might you be able to have with your boss about killing things that you do? You'll be able to apply it in your private life of just like, what are the things that I'm doing out of obligation that I could stop doing? And how can I take control of the free hours that I have? Like, people never even step back to realize that if you think about your week, the amount of time that you spend sleeping, you don't control that. That's a third. Then the time you're at work, going to work, complaining about work, that's about a third. So you really have very little time left that you get to control. And I think we have to be more ruthless about it because it's so easy to get sucked into things because I have to do it or that's the way we've always done it. And it means that by the end of the week, you're just drained. You don't feel like you did anything productive and you don't feel good about doing the things that you want to do. We walk you through this whole idea of confront what you do, delete the dumb stuff you shouldn't be doing so that you can amplify, which is the third piece, the stuff you should be doing. And I think all of us ultimately want to do it. It's just if you just leave life to its natural rhythms, you won't do it. And I think this book will force you to.
1: How much of our time do we spend looking around going, why do we do it this way? And somebody says, it's the way we've always done it. Biggest killer of progress and productivity. Jim Vandehei is the author. He is the co-founder and CEO of the news site Axios. And the book comes out tomorrow. It's called Simplify. I'm reading it, and I recommend that you do as well. More news after this on The Scott Jennings Show.
2: The midterms are almost here, and Republicans could be in deep trouble. Polls show Democrats leading in key races. Tonight, Rob Finnerty on Newsmax reveals the growing threat from the DSA and the radical left. With less than 60 days to go, Finnerty says it's time for the GOP to hit the panic button. The House may go, and control of the Senate is up for grabs.

0: lives. 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Tallarico, El Sayed, AOC, Bernie Sanders. Finnerty reveals President Trump's secret plan to fight back and what you can do to help him. 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
2: Momentum may be building on Capitol Hill. Elisa Brady, Fox News. After a call from top AI executives for collective action to slow the pace of development over concern about the risks, House Speaker Mike Johnson says he expects a meeting with major companies soon. However, President Trump has his own warning about slowing down.
3: Fears of AI taking over the world or destroying humanity, President Trump says, is a hoax, vowing that AI will not be stopped by brilliantly run and destructive forces during his term. In a social media post, the president says AI and data centers will be the greatest economic development engine in history. Bigger, he writes, than oil, gold, diamonds, or even the internet.
2: Fox's Jared Halpern at the White House. The administration concerned about adversaries, especially China, not slowing down. But the president's AI czar says the companies don't need permission to change the pace. President Trump also posting about Iran, calling it a failed nation that wants to make a deal and insisting that oil is flowing through the Strait of Hormuz. But a new front in that conflict may be opening in Yemen, where Iran-backed Houthi rebels have been seizing more territory.
4: They are on the move. They're fighting against Yemen government forces, and they are winning. They are pushing them back. Right now, they're also targeting Saudi Arabia. They're using drones and missiles to attack Saudi oil infrastructure as well, and they are threatening a key piece of land. All along the Red Sea, they have taken territory, including the key port city of Mocha.
2: Fox's Steve Harrigan in Tel Aviv. The Houthis also threatening the Bab el-Mandeb Strait, which has been used as an alternate shipping route for Saudi Arabian oil. The EPA following through on a plan to roll back limits on greenhouse gases from fossil fuel-fired power plants, arguing the Biden and Obama-era restrictions suffocate the economy and that these emissions don't meet a federal threshold for regulatory action. The rollback, though, could face legal challenges. 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
2: A federal fraud crackdown continues, bringing top officials to Missouri.
8: Vice President J.D. Vance in Kansas City, alongside FBI Director Cash Patel and Attorney General Todd Blanche, announcing the charges of 160 alleged COVID-era PPP loan fraudsters, accused of scamming taxpayers out of hundreds of millions of dollars.
9: This administration is not going to let you steal from people who we're supposed to be taking care of in this country so that you can get rich while the American taxpayer works their tail off in order to fund our government.
8: The Small Business Administration also announcing the suspension of hundreds of thousands of people suspected of fraud from getting future federal loans.
2: Fox's Jeff Manasso. Palestinian activist Mahmoud Khalil, once detained by the Trump administration, is now suing Columbia University, accusing the school of failing to address harassment against him and other members of a pro-Palestinian campus group. The New York Yankees organization assuring fans a stadium water tower has not caused cases of Legionnaire's disease.
10: A cooling tower at the Bronx Stadium is one of 10 that tested positive for Legionella bacteria. The Yankees said in a statement no current cases of Legionnaire's disease are linked to their stadium's tower. New York City Mayor Zoran Mamdani said by Tuesday the

0: Stadium Tower and the other nine will be cleaned and disinfected. And moving forward,
1: we are looking to develop any kind of tool that can help to ensure that Legionnaires is something that we're able to combat.
0: The mayor said 10 people were diagnosed with Legionnaires disease in a current South Bronx cluster. One person has died. In New York, Grinnell Scott, Fox News.
2: An hour to the close on Wall Street. Stocks remain lower. Right now, the Dow's down 112 points. U.S. oil prices topping $100 a barrel, but they have been higher during the session. I'm Lisa Brady. This is Fox News.
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1: 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It's going to be a hot, dry week, mostly sunny today. High temperatures in the low 90s, winds out of the east at about 5 miles per hour. Mostly clear tonight with overnight lows in the low 70s. For Tuesday, more sunshine, more heat. High temperatures Tuesday in the upper 90s. Then for Wednesday, mostly sunny, high temperatures in the mid 90s. I'm meteorologist Lou Jachon on Super Talk.

0: often wonder, what would Jesus do if he visited the U.S. Senate? I think he would tell the senators on the floor, depart from me, for I was hungry and you cut my food assistance. I was sick and you kicked me off Medicaid.
1: Thank you for asking about healthcare. Are you in the press? You hear? These folks are talking about healthcare. Stop asking me about a streamer in California. Go ahead.
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1: All right, thank you, Scott Shannon. Thanks to all of you for being with us. Write down our toll-free telephone number this Monday. It is 800-941-SEAN if you want to join us. I know I've been saying the polls suck this year, but here I am citing them again. I don't know why, but Quinnipiac poll showing that nearly two-thirds of Democrats consider themselves supporters of the Democratic Socialists of America. And we have gone over and over their radicalized agenda. It is, you know, it's not good for the country. It's not, it's dangerous. You might as well take the country as we know it and take your Constitution and shred it. That's what's on the ballot this year. So if you got two-thirds of Democrats openly now saying in a poll that they support the DSA, this is who they are. Eliminating the Senate, your ability to choose a president, packing the courts. You have Pothole Pete out there saying he wants to add, I think wants to add six Supreme Court justices. He wants 15. But of course, just to make it fair. He wants to run for president. You think he's going to appoint originalists to the U.S. Supreme Court? No, he's going to put on judicial left-wing radical activists. This is what the left has always done in this country, what they can't get accomplished at the ballot box or get accomplished legislatively. They want the courts to decide for them. Again, they want to abolish borders, amnesty for illegals, and all deportation, abolish ICE. The craziest one is defund the Department of War, which I'm sure that China, Russia, Iran, and North Korea would probably just love. Eliminate cash bail, abolish prisons, establish a wealth tax, public ownership of most corporations, and then they want their Green New Deal. The people that can't run government schools, they now want to run everything. They want to take your kids from the moment they're born. They're all our children, Abdul El-Sayed is telling us. We have a lot we're going to get to regarding that, but two-thirds, that is a pretty high number. I've been skeptical of a lot of the polling that's going on out there. Rasmussen, which I do trust, is saying that fully a third of Americans have yet to decide what they're going to do and how they're going to vote in 50 days. That means this election is up for grabs. We'll check in later with Mark Halperin. Reince Priebus is saying that this whole thing, the control of the House and Senate, he thinks is going to be decided by about 100,000 votes. That's a little scary when you consider the number of races. You have 435 members of Congress on the ballot. You know, you have 7 to 9 competitive Senate races. Alaska is very important.

the real Dan Sullivan win there. And then you've got the race, Mike Rogers versus Abdul El Sayed in Michigan. We're watching Iowa. We're watching Telefrico down in Texas. We have a lot to say about him today. Then you've got New Hampshire. It's a real race in New Hampshire with Sununu on the ballot. So we're going to watch that very closely. That is a winnable race. Georgia seems to be slipping away, and I'm concerned about it, only because John Ossoff has never criticized the Democratic Socialists of America. There's only been one elected Democrat that's been willing to step out and do that. So, you know, when you have people like Ossoff that try to portray themselves as moderate, there's nothing moderate about them, because they will vote the way the Democratic Socialists of America tell them to vote. And that's that. You could just assume you're voting for El Sayed, Telerico, you know, Troy Jackson in Maine. I mean, it's all insane. I wanna start the program, though, with a little something different, only because this is being used as a political football. And let me just start with, you know, you need to have an understanding. You're hearing a lot about AI today, and Democrats wanting to, and this whole Anthropic issue. I'll explain it in detail in a second. But when you see that Barack Obama is now so active and involved, and now is urging Democrats to fear-monger AI, just like Democrats fear-mongered and flat-out lied about global warming and global cooling, and the next ice age is coming, and we're going to burn to death, and the snow on Kilimanjaro is going to be melted, all of which turned out to be bunk. Understand that there's always politics in play here, and Obama now warning during a fundraising event that artificial intelligence could be dangerous if it's not properly managed, as he implored Democrats now to aggressively develop political and governing agendas to prioritize the issue. Okay, once you are speaker, I would strongly urge that the Democrats put together a framework for a very public conversation. He said that to Hakeem Jeffries. This is something that's moving at a very fast pace. I'll give you the background of all of this. President Trump, on the other hand, you know, said on Monday, was very clear that the U.S. has already put guardrails in place to regulate and prosecute AI companies, appearing to play down the concerns of the left. Now, keep in mind, as we go through this discussion, China also announced today is we could stop every single AI development project that's currently underway in America. Right now, we're projected to control about 80% of artificial intelligence. We are way ahead of China on artificial intelligence. Can any new technology be used for good? Yes. Could it be used for evil? Yes. The good part, I'll give you an example. You can, I would argue, and the experts I've spoken to on health and artificial intelligence, what the best radiologists in the country could never see with the naked eye and current imaging methods that we have, artificial intelligence can pick up cancers at stage zero, which means that would guarantee you'll be able to deal with it early, and the prevention, the earlier you discover cancer is growing in your body, the odds go up exponentially that you're going to live and survive it. And there are now, there are concierge medical practices out there that use this technology. Trust me, Obamacare will never give it to the average American. And I've talked to some of these doctors, and these doctors are saying stuff we'd never pick up on our own. They are picking up. So they're trying, and with China now, China's not going to stop. They announced this morning, they see this debate, and they think America is being stupid. And anyway, so they announced they're not stopping one bit. And they said they have no intention of slowing AI development down, which means if things are going to happen with AI, they're going to happen whether we're involved with it or not. We better be on the cutting edge of it because it's important. Now, AI can do some weird things. You know, there was an article in the New York Post this weekend. Linda, this whole thing freaks me out. And it's called Race Against the Machine, AI CEO's Big Bid to Slow Down Dangerous Bot Growth. You do have, like, some very odd developments as of AI. Like, for example, you have these sites where maybe before

0: whatever reason you can't get a real girlfriend or boyfriend, you can develop your own AI boyfriend or girlfriend. Linda, I can't figure this stuff out. It's too weird for me. It's too bizarre. I mean, but people now will design their perfect, you know, dating companion or companion, even though it's AI, and they launched this one particular platform. I won't give out the platform because there may be weirdos out there that would actually find it, but they'll find it on their own anyway. You know, why go through the hassle of finding somebody that you like to be around and have to actually serve and has real human emotions? But they target particularly males 18 and over, and people, I guess, that are having a hard time getting a girlfriend or a boyfriend, whatever. And you get to design your person from scratch, and you get to pick your perfect companion. It doesn't exist, only in your mind. And people can make up their AI lover, if you will, want to call it that, for free. And they'll talk to you the way you want them to talk to you. They'll say yes, dear, to everything that you say. I mean, it's bizarre. People have emotions for a machine. I can't wrap my mind around that level of crazy. I really can't. Linda, can you?
1: Maybe no, you but I have. Do have. I have a good use for this. I have to say.
0: What is it?
1: I would like to create my own representation. So the feckless leaders who can't get their crap together, I just make my own senator and put him in there and take out the one who's been a rhino for 20 years.
0: Okay. Linda's all bent out of shape over, you know, she's been arguing.
1: I'm not bent out of shape. They're back.
0: Oh, you are bent out of shape. It's a unit party. They're both the same.
1: I'm in perfect shape. I'm straight.
0: There's no Republican that's supporting the DSA agenda. Not one. We have 250 elected DSA politicians already since 2019. Now we've got 40 more on the ballot. That is a clear and present danger to our very constitutional way of living. All right. Anyway, so let me. So they're calling it the AI apocalypse. Miranda Devine captured this in a great article today. And anyway, so you've got this low-level 27-year-old AI researcher. And his very public resignation from Anthropic in a Wall Street Journal exclusive last week. I think, I don't know how many millions of people read this thing, but it went through the roof. The number was insane. And he wants the right combination of government to provide some kind of joint governance to control the technology. Quote, I'm uncomfortable with government that the government didn't build this technology. Then you have, you know, people like Barack Obama that want to weaponize it and politicize it and is telling Democrats to run on this. And on the other side, you have Bernie Sanders announcing, you know, he wants to ban artificial superintelligence with dark warnings about the existential threat. So in other words, this is becoming a political weapon.

0: Council of Advisors on Science and Technology suggests the latest Anthropic Doomfest is an election season psyop against you. So I want you to be aware of the politics behind all of this. And anyway, so Obama jumps in and says all of this to you know, groups of people and to every Democrat. There was a fundraiser in Manhattan, Hakeem Jeffries, Obama urging the party donors and Democratic House members, as I just said, to make it the center of their agenda. Okay, his argument, AI Armageddon, is way worse than a nuclear apocalypse that may successfully blunt Donald Trump's argument that he's intervening in Iran. Okay, so they're trying to play, you know, it's a coordinated message, and as Miranda Devine describes, smells like an election season psyop. I agree with her analysis on this. But Anthropic is the last entity that you would trust on AI safety because, and she goes through the list of the people involved in Anthropic. And it's stuff that I didn't know, so I'm glad to pass it on to you. It's supposed to be bipartisan, but the National Security Public Sector Advisory Council is stacked with former Biden Obama intelligence officials who are closely connected to people like John Brennan and Mike Morrell and former acting CIA chief who coordinated the Dirty 51 letter of Winken, Tony Blinken. And one Anthropic Council member is David Cohn, who was the CIA deputy director under Brennan, involved in cooking up the bogus intelligence when they didn't like the career intelligence assessment that said Russia didn't interfere in 2016. So, you know, understand what's in play here. Another member is Christopher Fonzone, who was Obama's deputy White House counsel. What they're seeing here is an opportunity. Then you have NVIDIA CEO Jensen Huang, who's dismissing this fear-mongering as complete nonsense, telling Goldman Sachs at a conference that the latest Anthropic scare is a ruse for the industry to gin up business for cybersecurity products, which I wouldn't doubt either. The easiest way not to build superintelligence is for you to agree not to build it. So do you understand what's happening here? They're trying to weaponize this, scare the hell out of you, as we now head into, you know, the most important midterm election year. And the last thing they want you to focus on is the DSA agenda, which now two-thirds of Democrats support, according to this poll. You know, I've been watching the show Fauda, and I watched the current season that came out. I don't know, Linda, did you ever watch Fauda? Such a good show.
1: No, I never have.
0: Okay, it deals with October 7th. And I am telling you, it is so realistic and so chilling. You will watch this series this year. If you haven't watched the first four seasons, watch that first. But season five just came out. And Lioness is another good series. But anyway, you know, 1,200 Israelis were killed that day. That'd be like losing 40,000 Americans in a day based on their small population size versus ours. And thankfully, Christians and Jews have come together to boldly stand with Israel as they now fight for their very survival. And right now, the International Fellowship of Christians and Jews has their Flags of Fellowship movement. And across America, on the anniversary of October 7th, you have churches, synagogues, universities, communities planting Israeli flags, which is a declaration that we stand against radical Islamic terrorism and that we together can fight anti-Semitism, which is on the rise worldwide in the halls of Congress, on college campuses, on the airwaves. Please do what you can. 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They need food, water, shelter, clothing, medicines. They have their mobile medical clinics. Anyway, they set up a website, joinfof.org. 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
9: The side, and the fact that he uses God so often is getting bizarre. Hassan Piker, Democratic Socialists of America, they're gathering in Chicago. Hassan Piker, that would be Abdul El-Sayed's BFF. Double insisting he has a God-given and constitutionally protected right to proclaim hatred for America. One of his lengthy shows. Piker responded, according to FoxNews.com, to an attack against El-Sayed based on his connection to Piker. Bro, I hate this country, dude. I hate America, said in clips on the ad. Oh, God, I effing hate America so much. Okay, he does have a right to say anything he wants, as his viewers do, that he reads up as well.
10: Hello, West Kentucky Star Newsroom. I'm Brad Munson. An overturned semi in Graves County early Saturday morning resulted in the driver being airlifted to Nashville.
11: Graves County deputies responded around 12:30 a.m. to the crash on I-69 near mile marker 12. They determined that the operator, 39-year-old Palaciano Perez Noy of Mexico, swerved off the roadway and traveled more than 400 feet before the semi overturned onto its side. Palaciano Perez Noy was airlifted to Vanderbilt Medical Center for injuries he sustained in the crash. I'm Mike Cooper.
10: Authorities are continuing to investigate the death of a Trigg County man Friday night.
12: The Trigg County Sheriff's Office responded to a home invasion call Friday night on Pleasant Hill Church Road. Deputies found 49-year-old Brian Joseph Rogers on the property. Investigators found Rogers to be highly intoxicated, and when they tried to arrest him, Rogers began to fight with officers. Cadiz police assisted and deployed a taser. Rogers continued

0: fight them. He was then apprehended and taken to Trigg County Hospital for medical clearance. Rogers was responsive just prior to arriving at the hospital and then passed out. Officers and Trigg County Hospital staff rendered aid, and Kentucky State Police at Mayfield were called to assist in the investigation. Rogers was pronounced dead at the hospital by the Trigg County coroner. An autopsy and death investigation will be done at the state medical examiner's office in Louisville to determine the cause of Rogers' death. I'm Todd Hamilton.
1: A 15-year-old Lyon County high school student is facing a felony charge after an investigation into an alleged statement made about bringing a gun to school. Lyon County Sheriff's Office said school resource officers were notified Friday after district personnel reported threats of violence made by a student. Authorities said multiple witnesses were interviewed, and a student from Princeton was identified as the person who allegedly made threatening statements that, quote, indicated a plan to bring a gun to school and shoot indiscriminately, unquote. After consultation with the Lyon County Attorney's Office, the student was detained and charged with second-degree terroristic threat. Class D felony. That investigation is continuing.
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13: Heat advisory in effect till Wednesday night. Lou Jaton's got the forecast brought to you here by Gutter Boys of Kentucky.
2: It's going to be a hot, dry week, mostly sunny today. High temperatures in the low 90s. Mostly clear tonight with overnight lows in the low 70s. For Tuesday, more sunshine, more heat. High temperatures Tuesday in the upper 90s. Then for Wednesday, mostly sunny. High temperatures in the mid 90s. For Thursday, mostly sunny. Once again, hot mid 90s. I'm meteorologist Lou Jaton. On Super Talk.
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17: 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Happy Monday, if there is such a thing. Look, I want to talk directly to all you hardworking men and women out there, business owners as well. You're listening to this program, and recently you got one of those scary, anxiety-producing letters from the IRS. 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

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And once you hand it over to them, then let the pros handle it. So I mentioned the poll out. Nearly two-thirds of Democrats consider themselves to be supporters of the DSA. We've gone through the DSA agenda, but we're 50 days out of an election. Please just indulge me. Yes, I am repeating myself, but I want everyone that listens to the show to be able to embed this into your brain so you can tell everyone you come into contact with the next 50 days that we have 250 elected DSA officials in this country now. We have a stated communist in Bernie Sanders. We have Pocahontas. You got AOC. You've got the squad. You've got Mamdani. It's growing. It's getting scary. You've got Abdul El-Sayed. You got six gender. God is non-binary. You know, men should play women's sports. You know, Telefrico. And we got some really strange people. Now, I'm saying this because, and I'm repeating it so that you understand, when I give you this list, this will take this country and we will basically shred our Constitution. Shred it. It will be meaningless. It'll have no meaning at this point. Eliminate the U.S. Senate. The American people no longer would pick their president. They're all saying the latest joining is pothole Pete Buttigieg. They want to pack the courts. Amnesty for illegals and abolish American borders on top of ending all deportations and abolishing ICE. Defunding our Department of War. Think about how stupid that is, and 60% of two-thirds of Democrats support this? They're saying they support it. They want to eliminate cash bail, abolish prisons, abolish the police. And by the way, I'm not making this up. This is on the DSA website that now Quinnipiac is telling us nearly two-thirds of Democrats support. Then, of course, they want to establish their wealth tax. That is, you know, a group of people empowering their government to take other people's money so that they can pay for everything being free, free, super free. I mean, they run government schools so well. Obamacare is every promise was never kept, but that's okay. We'll trust you this time. You know, the schools are doing so bad. Let's give our kids to the government when they're younger and they'll take care of, you know, your child daycare. God forbid you spend any time with the children that you decide to bring into this world. And then, of course, you guaranteed government job, guaranteed government salary, guaranteed government healthy food, guaranteed government health care, guaranteed government retirement. I mean, like Social Security, which they said they put the money in a lockbox and that they squandered it and stole it and spent it. Those same people, we're going to trust them. But a lot of people want to believe this. It is an existential threat. I can't even imagine this country will cease to exist as we know it. And by the way, you know, and their number one fan is Hassan Piker, who said he was asked by some, well, you have Abdul El-Sayed. I don't want to talk about some blogger. We'll play it later in the program.
Some blogger. It's not some blogger. It's his best friend that he asked to go out on the campaign trail.

according to the California blogger, as he now describes Hassan Piker, his best friend, meaning Abdul El-Sayed. Anyway, during a lengthy show, FoxNews.com reporting, Piker responded to an attack against the Democratic Michigan U.S. Senate candidate Abdul El-Sayed based on his connection to Piker and his controversial statements. Not only did he say that America deserved 9/11, but claiming to hate America. Bro, I hate this country, dude. I hate America. And Piker said in clips featured on the ad that's being put out and being played now in Michigan. Oh, God, I effing hate America so much. If you hate America so much, why are you here? You're free to live elsewhere. So that's the state of the midterms. This is the new radical Democratic left. You know, you got the cane-waving, Trump-hating, you know, calls for impeachment every other day for Donald Trump, although he's not going to be in Congress much longer. Al Green is pushing for gender-affirming treatment for trans illegal alien detainees. Well, that worked out so well for Kamala Harris because she ran on that same platform in the last presidential election. But that's how nuts this party is, and this is the party that's been taken over. By the way, there is an update. Homeland Security Chief Mark Wayne Mullen says a DHS investigation, quote, has determined that Congresswoman Ilhan Omar married her own brother, which could lead to her deportation. Quote, his words, not mine. We know that she married her brother to try to bring him to the United States. And anyway, if that's true, that's illegal. That would not be allowed. Mullen made the comment to our friend Benny Johnson as he discussed the ongoing federal investigation into the squad and the congresswoman at the GOP midterm convention in Dallas. Quote, we know she married her brother to try to bring him to the U.S. We know he now lives in London. Mullen suggested the investigation may turn up illegal activity. I didn't know you can marry your brother. Maybe they got married outside the country. I don't know. Tom Homan has confirmed the criminal investigation involving Omar, saying he knows things are going on. And anyways, she's repeatedly denied claims of marriage fraud, calling them bigoted lies. Well, it's either she did or she didn't. And that should be something that should be, that we should be able to prove. I'll tell you what is scary. What's scary, and there was an article about this. Where did I read this? I forget. The headline is Parenting Fail. Children are growing up mocking assassination and loving jihad. Look, if you want to know why I have disconnected from social media and why I keep reminding all of you out there that this, you know, you go on social media to your own peril. And by that, I mean, if I want to have a bad day and feel awful about myself, I could just read comments about me on social media. Because there are people that hate me. For some really weird, unknown reason, my own brother-in-law, sweet baby James, likes to show me these comments. I'm like, I don't want to see them. If I wanted to see them, I would not have handed over my accounts to Linda and Blair and our web team to handle all this stuff. Because I don't need to have those bad days. By the way, R.F. Kennedy Jr., I mean, it was really good what he did. He said, he's saying Islamism is waging war on America. Democrats no longer care. They used to see Israel as America's most critical frontline ally in fighting the toxic ideology of radical Islam, Islamism, which by its own accounts is waging an existential war against our country and Western liberal democracy, or Western civilization, I'd put it. It's an ideology that has subjugated, impoverished, and tyrannized and tortured the people of Palestine. I'm telling you, you need to watch Fauda. It is such a good show. And Lioness is another good show if you're looking for it. By the way, since Brandon Johnson has been the mayor of Chicago, 1,320 people have been shot. Many of them have also been killed. At least three people were killed and 17 others injured in weekend shootings in Chicago as of Sunday. Ages between 14 and 37. Something that you can predict on a daily basis.

0: You know who's agreed, Linda, to be on the podcast is Rom Rombo Deadfish. He's coming up soon. What do you think of that?
1: I think that you guys should yell at each other the way you did at the DNC. I think that would be really fun.
0: Did we yell at each other at the DNC? I don't remember.
1: Well, you yelled down a very long hallway where you screamed, Rombo! It was, you know, subtle.
0: Well, I was saying hello. I was being nice.
1: Yeah, in your own Hannity special way, for sure.
0: Listen, I'm open to having a discussion with any of them. If he wants to have a fight, I'll have a fight, meaning a verbal fight, not a physical fight. I'm not looking for a physical fight. I would do everything I can. So let me get into this James Talafrico nonsense. We've got new audio video. I always think of myself as a Christian who hates Christians. What is that? In an interview with a self-described, quote, unquote, their words, not mine, trans queer activist theologian. Do you even know what that is? I can't keep up with all this. I don't even know what this stuff means anymore. Anyway, he says, I always think of myself as a Christian who hates Christianity. What does that mean? So Talafrico has been trying to, and remember, he's been digging in on defending his comment that there are six genders. He's been defending it the whole way. This is not a new controversy. Only last week did he decide, I'm sure polling behind it, this isn't working out. My math was wrong. I misspoke.
2: During the 2021 hearing, you said there are six biological sexes. Do you still believe that, standing here with me right now?
3: No. I missed the mark on some of my past statements. I will be the first to admit it. What I meant is that there are two sexes, and then there's a small percentage of people with genetic abnormalities. I obviously didn't say it correctly. There are not six sexes. There are two.
0: Linda, he misspoke. I mean, we need to be a little more
1: what
0: gracious.
1: What genetic abnormality is changing you from a woman or a man? What is he talking about?
0: I have no earthly idea. I don't know. I never knew what the four genders were. Now he's saying, what if we ran our world like we run a kindergarten classroom? Because at the end of the day, aren't we really just big kindergartners? It's like Abdul El-Sayed making the comment that he made about, oh, they're all our children. And he said, I guess he was on with Jimmy Kimmel, that they never aired it, which is funny. All of my money comes from hardworking Texans. By the way, he made the comment on a fundraising trip to collect checks from wealthy elites in California. You can't make that up either. He uses Jesus a lot. What would Jesus do if he visited the Texas legislature? I think he would tell us, blessed are the trans children. Why did Talafrico delete that video from his YouTube account? No longer part of what he thinks Jesus would say? Now, he was on, and he made this comment about, says, if Christ would walk into the Senate, this is what he would tell conservatives.
3: I often wonder, what would Jesus do if he visited the U.S. Senate? I think he would tell the senators on the floor, depart from me, for I was hungry, and you cut my food assistance. I was sick and you kicked me off Medicaid. I was a stranger and you deported me and my family. And then I think he would flip over those fancy desks on the floor of the U.S. Senate and demand that we take care of all of our neighbors, especially the least of these.
0: Now, that's what he's going to say, because this now is being circulated all over social media, according to my team. That Christ would walk into and tell conservatives that. Notice that, why doesn't he and Nancy Pelosi, why are they always looking for taxpayer dollars? Is there anything from stopping Talafrico from donating his money, or Bernie Sanders the millionaire, or these trust fund brat DSA kids that we're learning about left and right, or Nancy Pelosi, who lives in her gated million-dollar mansion 1 mile away from a disastrous drug, you know, street drug den where people are defecating, urinating, needles all over the place, a mile in the other direction is her office. You know, it's for him to say, he's only going to say it to conservatives. I'm all for helping the poor, but if you want to do it more efficiently, don't use the government. You know, it's pretty amazing. You know, who made me judge or arbiter over you, Caesar, when he asked his brother to divide his inheritance? So this is the same political group of people that treat separation of church and state

you know, as a weapon every single election cycle. Talafrico's not keeping them separate. He's trying to use scripture, his weird interpretation of scripture. God is non-binary, which he's now backing off of too. And what he's trying to do here, he has a Harvard, you know, degree, you know, is working through a seminary at Austin Presbyterian, so he should know better. What he's doing is not combining church and state so much as replacing the church with the state, making welfare the office or the instrument of salvation. Because liberals always think that their morality is superior to the rest of ours. Understand the game they're playing here? Understand how high the stakes are? Understand this is America as we know it on the line in 50 days? I hope you're getting it. And I hope you remember the list that I keep giving out every day. 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

0: still so much she had to see. I hadn't even graduated.
1: I'm doing much better now. I may have lost my leg, but I've gained so much. I'm an active part of my kids' lives.
0: She can kick a mean soccer ball.
1: DAB's been there for me and my family. Through thick and thin, they've had our back.
2: Call to action in Washington. I'm Lisa Brady, Fox News. After an admission from the Anthropic CEO about the risks of AI, leading to agreement from the head of OpenAI and Elon Musk that it's time to slow the pace of development or humans could lose control of it quickly. But President Trump calls fear of AI taking over the world or destroying humanity a hoax. And social media posts also calling it a sick conspiracy as he warns against losing the AI race to China.
3: And some Democrats appear ready to use this issue as a political cudgel against Republicans. Today, Senate Minority Leader Chuck Schumer called for an immediate all-senators classified briefing on AI from the Trump administration, and he accused the president of, quote, looking the other way when it comes to AI. Other Democrats say this Republican-led Congress is just sitting on its hands.
2: Fox's Bill Malusian, House Speaker Mike Johnson telling reporters he expects a meeting of platform providers as soon as this week, possibly at the White House.
4: There'll be a deliberate discussion about the responsibility of the companies to maintain safety.
2: The Trump administration says AI companies don't need anyone's permission to slow down. Meantime, cryptocurrency legislation is headed for a key vote this week.
5: President Trump has signed off on new ethics rules that are part of a cryptocurrency bill heading for a Senate vote this week. According to the legislation's Republican authors, the president agreed to about 80% of the proposal that includes state attorneys general's ability to enforce the crypto bill. President Trump's support is viewed as key to several Republican senators voting in favor of the Clarity Act. Democrats have demanded stronger ethics language about crypto holdings following financial disclosures showing President Trump reported more than $1 billion worth of cryptocurrency-related earnings.
2: Fox's Jared Halpern at the White House. Stocks finish lower. The Dow down 152 points at the bell. 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
16: From the West Kentucky Star Newsroom, I'm Brad Munson. 15-year-old Lyon County High School students facing a felony charge after an investigation into an alleged statement made about bringing a gun to school. Lyon County Sheriff's Office said school resource officers were notified Friday after district personnel reported threats of violence made by a student. Authorities said multiple witnesses were interviewed and a student from Princeton was identified as the person who allegedly made threatening statements that, quote, indicated a plan to bring a gun to school and shoot indiscriminately, unquote. After consultation with the Lyon County Attorney's Office, the student was detained and charged with second-degree terroristic threatening, a Class D felony. That investigation is continuing. A crash in Callaway County Friday evening resulted in the arrest of a Martin man on a DUI charge, as well as wanton endangerment charges.
17: According to the Callaway County Sheriff's Office, deputies were called to Kentucky 94 East for a three-vehicle crash. Deputies believe 39-year-old Levi Ramirez was westbound when he crossed the center line and struck two oncoming vehicles. No one on the scene required immediate medical attention, and Ramirez, seeming to be intoxicated, was arrested and taken to the Callaway County Detention Center. I'm Mike Cooper.
16: A UTV crash in Turkey Bay and land between the lakes sent a man to a Nashville hospital Saturday.
18: Trigg County emergency personnel said at around 7 p.m. a man who appeared to be in his 40s was found unconscious after a UTV crash. WKDZ reported the man was flown to Vanderbilt University Medical Center in Nashville due to his injuries. No other details concerning the accident have been released. I'm Todd Hamilton.
16: House Resolution 1276, introduced by Congressman James Comer, was signed into law on Friday by President Trump. That law removes outdated National Park Service restrictions on property owned by

0: the city of Paducah and clears the way for local officials to transfer that property to the Oscar Cross Boys and Girls Club for renovation and facility improvements. Congressman Comer worked with the city of Paducah, the National Park Service, the Army, and the House Committee on Natural Resources to advance that legislation. More news here later anytime at WestKentuckyStar.com.
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0: Here's a look at your Super Talk traffic this afternoon. I-24 Ohio River Bridge. Westbound traffic is slowing around the 2-mile marker merge point with traffic building from exit 37 in Metropolis toward the bridge. Once through the work zone, you're clear for takeoff. Westbound lane restriction is scheduled for Monday, September 14th on US 60 Irvin Cobb Drive at the Beltline overpass. That's between Brown Street and Owyville Road. Crews will be making guardrail repairs there where a car went off the roadway a few weeks ago, and that's weather permitting. Lane restriction is planned for Wednesday of next week. US 45 South 28th Street, Kentucky Avenue, for some utility related roadway repairs. And we'll keep you updated with Super Talk Traffic with JP's Traffic App. You can download the same traffic app we use at jpstraffic.com.
1: I'm meteorologist Lou Jatom with your Monday forecast. For tonight, mostly clear, overnight lows in the low 70s. For Tuesday, sunny and even hotter. High temperatures Tuesday in the upper 90s. Then on Wednesday, mostly sunny but continued hot. High temperatures Wednesday in the mid 90s. For Thursday, mostly sunny. Once again, hot. High temperatures in the mid 90s. Then for Friday, mostly sunny again. And once again, high temperatures in the mid 90s. I'm meteorologist Lou Jatom on Super Talk. Come on.

0: often wonder, what would Jesus do if he visited the U.S. Senate? I think he would tell the senators on the floor, depart from me, for I was hungry and you cut my food assistance. I was sick and you kicked me off Medicaid.
1: Thank you for asking about healthcare. All you in the press, you hear? These folks are talking about healthcare. Stop asking me about a streamer in California. Go ahead.
2: 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T-minus 50 days until election day.

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1: All right, thanks, Scott Shannon. 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It's 800-941-SEAN. This Monday, if you want to be a part of the program, it's always an honor, a privilege, and pleasure to have on Mark Halperin. I like to remind people that back in 2024, Mark and I had many conversations. It seemed like we were like the only two people that were following the one metric that mattered, which was in the lead-up to the 24 election, and that was just making a comparison between early voting in 2020 versus 2024. Republicans had a massive advantage. I'm looking at things 50 days from now for this midterm that I don't think most people are looking at. Mike Johnson has over $400 million that he's going to be spending on congressional races. Tim Scott, as the head of the NRSC, has over $400 million for Senate candidates. President Trump has a war chest of over $800 million. And as Mark Halperin points out in a post that he put out, is that Elon Musk and his people are now talking about spending a lot of money in Texas and anywhere at least $50 million up to $200 million just for Texas between now and Election Day. I still, 50 days out, cannot with any degree of certainty tell you how this election is going to end. I think Reince Priebus had a very, very powerful observation. He thinks that this election, in the end, that control of the House and Senate may literally be up to 100,000 votes. That might be the margin of difference. The get out the vote effort of Republicans has improved dramatically since 2024. Republican registration similarly has gone up dramatically, but it's going to be a turnout election. The radical base of the left is motivated, but our establishment Democrats, they seem to be withholding their money, which might be an indication they don't like the shift in the party. And what does that mean come 50 days from now? I just don't have the full answer, but I'm looking anecdotally at all this other data. And maybe Mark has more insight than me. He's the editor-in-chief of Two Way. Sir, how are you? Welcome back.
2: Sean, I agree with so much you just said. You stole so many of my points. I just have a few to add. But I'll tell you, I'm at the airport now, and I'm wearing a T-shirt. In the front, it says Hannity was right. In the back, it says Hannity was wrong. So I'm heading.
1: You are not wearing that T-shirt, but it's the thought that counts, Mark. If you're wearing that T-shirt, that puts you, you might as well put a big L on the front and back, loser.
2: Look, everything you said I agree with, and I'll just add a few more. I'll put a finer point on one thing. We've never had a campaign where one side had over $1.5 billion more. Not $1.5 billion to spend, $1.5 billion more than the other side. And although some people in our business say money doesn't matter as much as it used to, that's a big delta. Number two, there's a weakness on the Democratic candidates. Karl Rove and others will tell you, any professional, candidate quality matters. And while Republicans have some weak candidates as well, Democrats in some of these key rate House and Senate races have weak candidates. Number three, this is a year when not every Democrat's a socialist, but the difference, as Gavin Newsom said the other day, on a lot of issues between the socialists and the non-socialists aren't that big. So all those factors lead you to have to look closely, and I'm doing a lot of reporting on that this week. When Mike Johnson says we're going to increase our total in the House, how real is that? The factors you mentioned and I just mentioned, along with get out the vote, along with voter registration, I think it's plausible. We got to look more at it. On the other hand, the environment's horrible, and there are a lot of Democrats who are in a strong position, like in Kansas, because the president's approval rating is so low and because it is a midterm. So it's the most confusing and difficult to analyze midterm I've covered. I want to see in 2 weeks what happens when some of this money

0: running on negative ads is spent.
1: Oh, I want to see that as well. There's also a phenomenon unfolding before our eyes. I'd love your take on it. Well, one is that Rasmussen has a poll out. Now, first of all, before I even give the poll out, it says 30% of people are still undecided going into the final 50 days. But the polling has been so atrocious, Mark. I mean, El-Sayed was supposed to win by 20 points in Michigan. He won by a point. Francesca Hung was supposed to win. There were polls had her up by 30. Many polls had her up by 20 points. She lost by 3,000 votes. How is it possible the polling can be that atrocious?
0: Well, I'm a dissenter on this point of view. I don't think the polling was atrocious. In those two races, which are the ones that are often cited, in the Wisconsin race, the last 2 weeks were spent with her doing a horrible job and with the popular governor carrying Mr. Crowley around on his back saying, vote for this guy. Those polls were done before that dynamic. So I don't think the polls were wrong there. Her number ended up right where they had her. Just Crowley consolidated the vote in Michigan. Same.
1: Wait a minute, but the final polls leading into Election Day had her up by 20.
0: But they were 2 weeks, most of the, like, with one exception, all those polls were done before she cratered in all the stuff about Thanksgiving, all the stuff about the consolidation of other candidates getting out, and the governor saying, if you want to stop socialism, vote for Crowley. So look at her number in the final polls and look at the number she actually got. All that happened was Crowley consolidated the vote. It's the same as Trump in 2016 versus Clinton. Clinton was ahead in the final polls, but her number was basically what it was, and Trump consolidated and got all those undecideds. So I think polling's bad. Polling in primaries is bad. But in the two cases you cite, I respectfully dissent. The polling wasn't that good. Now, why are polls bad? You still have pollsters doing adults, not just registered voters, let alone likely voters. Who's a likely voter in this election? Is it a young socialist? Is it an older moderate? Is it a middle-aged conservative? If you don't know who the likely voters are, it doesn't matter how good a pollster you are, you're not going to get a solid number. So I tell people I wouldn't pay much attention to the polls except for the ones done by campaigns that are well done and well financed and they know how to find likely voters.
1: Yeah, but you know what? That's information that we get that we're usually told not to share. And I think we probably get the same polling on a fairly regular basis. And those, look, there's no doubt it's not the best environment for anybody, to be very blunt, in terms of running, but the American people are going to decide. What makes this, what creates uncharted waters here is the extent to which one party is clinging to the left. One little phenomenon that stands out in my mind is establishment Democrats, the donor class, are not going with their candidates. Have you noticed that?
0: Absolutely. There's no equivalent, not just to Elon, but if you look at the charts that some folks have done, who are the biggest donors, they're almost all on the right. And that's different than what you cited before, the Johnson pot of money, the Thune pot of money, the Trump pot of money, the Elon pot of money. Now, the one thing the Democrats have, particularly in the Senate races, is they're doing a much better job, as they have for the last few cycles, in raising those low-dollar contributions. So they don't have as much big money, but they've got more small money, and that's valuable, in some ways more valuable because of the way different entities get charged for TV ad time. So the money discrepancy, though, is massive, and it's a fascinating thing that the Democratic billionaires and millionaires are not totally sitting it out, but they're not coming to the rescue here so far, and Democratic efforts to say, hey, look, Elon's given all this money. So far as we know, that has not pried loose the billionaires on the left.
1: Let me ask you about somebody like Tallarico and how telling this may be in your mind and how you analyze this. When AOC went on one of the Sunday programs and said that was woke 1.0 crazy, to me that was an indication is that they're making a pivot, that their internal polling is showing them that being woke and crazy is not going to sell well with the electorate. It's certainly a part of their base itself. It motivates them. And then to watch a guy like Six Gender Tallarico, you know, now backing off that comment, or that God is non-binary in that comment, or saying that I always think of myself as a Christian who hates Christianity, and he's flipping and flopping and flailing. But he's doing this after he was clinging and defending those positions for the longest period of time. He's doing it in the final, just in the last week and a half. It tells me that's a sign of desperation on their part.
0: No doubt. This isn't an accident. As we say in Texas, when you see a turtle on a fence post, you know it didn't get there by itself. AOC was the was

0: kind of the canary in the coal mine. And now you see Tallarico saying, oh, I spoke inartfully, or of course I never should have said that. We'll see what the voters say.
1: Oh, my favorite was my math was off. My arithmetic was off on gender.
0: He's had a bunch of...
1: I've been trying to get an answer. What are the other four genders? I know two.
0: It's hard to know. Here at LaGuardia, I just see two.
1: Well, you think you see two. You might see many more, but you just don't know.
0: Exactly.
1: So, but what do you, but it is now, it's clear, you know, Bernie Sanders said, oh, no, but nobody supports defunding the police. I'm like, it's right there on the DSA website.
0: Yeah.
1: The whole thing is still up there, and I'm predicting that's going to be taken down in probably a short period of time.
0: Yeah, I don't know if they can control the DSA. There's some true believers there, but there's no doubt that a lot of these candidates recognize that these are not winnable general election positions. Now, in the case of Texas, Tallarico can flip-flop on positions. Paxton can't change, you know, his history. He can't change some of the things that he's done and been alleged to have done that have turned off some of the voters in that state. So everybody's going to look at the negative ads against him and decide how to adjust. Tallarico, we'll see. He's a silver-tongued guy, and maybe he'll convince the voters of Texas that his new positions are his positions.
1: You think the people in Texas are going to vote for somebody in a cattle state that is running a vegan campaign that's against drilling in an oil state like Texas, that is telling Texans that he believed in six genders and that God is non-binary and championing the right of men to play women's sports? You think that can fly in Texas? Put aside any flaws you might see in Ken Paxton, as the president pointed out last week at the Dallas convention.
0: John, if this were a normal race, any of those 20 things Tallarico has said would drive him out of the race. He wouldn't have a chance. The fact that he does, so far at least, when Texans have heard about these allegations for a while, leads you to believe that it may be survivable. I don't, doesn't make any sense that this is the guy who's going to break several generations of a losing streak of Democrats, but because he's running against a weak Republican and because of the changing demographics there and because of the money up until now, he's in it. And most polls have him slightly ahead. Let's see what happens now. There's big money, not just from Elon in Texas, but from Thune, from the president. Let's see if Texans learn about this stuff more than they did before when those ads were not on broadcast television around the clock. Let's see what those statements do. It defies logic that someone who said those things could be elected in Texas.
1: I see 27 House races that I would argue are potentially up for grabs. I see anywhere between 7 and 9 Senate races that are potentially up for grabs.

0: seats, and then they have to be then they have to win five Republican seats. And unless it's a tidal wave against the Republicans, I don't see that happening.
1: All right, quick break. Right back. More with Mark Halperin on the other side. Then your calls are coming up. 800-941-SHAWN is our number. Mark is the editor-in-chief of Two Way. As we talk about the midterms, 50 days to go, the single most important election. This decides whether one party wins and shreds your Constitution. Can't say it any more succinctly than that. Quick break. More with Mark on the other side as we continue.
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1: Well, on the farm is kind of laid back. 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It's early to rise, early in the sick. Thank God I'm a country boy. Yes, sir.
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0: final moments, Mark Halperin, as we analyze 50 days out this all-important midterm. 800-941-SHAWN is our number. We'll also get to your calls coming up this Monday. You know, one of the things I'm telling people, I don't care if it's Sherrod Brown in Ohio or John Ossoff in Georgia, you know, that they will caucus with the socialists that run the party. There's only been one elected Democrat. There's been pundits that are Democrat, but one elected Democrat that's been willing to publicly criticize the radical crazy, and that's John Fetterman, and he's hated within the party. So I think you have to assume you elect any Democrat in the House or Senate, you're electing El Sayed. It's to me, it's the same vote.
1: Yeah, I mean, that's the argument that'll be made. But, you know, these are race, state by state, race by race. Senate races tend to create their own wind and weather, less subject to those national arguments than House races typically are.
0: I don't see plus 20 Democrats. I see right now, if the election were held today, probably the Republicans would lose the House. I see in the Senate, I think Republicans win Alaska. I think they'll pull out Iowa. Somehow, I think they'll pull out Ohio, Texas. I think New Hampshire's absolutely in play. And if I had to worry about two, I'd worry about North Carolina and Georgia.
1: I agree with you. I think Michigan is on a knife's edge right now. It's hard to anticipate or to play that game out. The others, I agree with you. Again, unless it's a very, very big year for Democrats. If it's a very, very big year for Democrats, I think you could see them losing some of those. But otherwise, I agree with the way you laid those out.
0: There's one other weapon in the Republicans' arsenal. Their get-out-the-vote effort has grown exponentially. For high-propensity, mid-propensity, low-propensity voters.
1: I agree with you, and I'm amazed there's not more coverage of this, because the Democrats have not been a good get-out-the-vote party now for several election cycles. It's too late for the Democrats to build it, Sean. They don't have it. They don't have the same machine that Republicans have.
0: All right. Always appreciate your honesty, Mark Halperin. By the way, if you want to get Mark's information, you got to check it out. He's the editor-in-chief of Two Way. How do people find him, Mark?
1: Go to twoway.tv or go to twoway.tv or go to Two Way on YouTube, either way.
0: All right, Mark Halperin, thank you, sir. Appreciate it. Travel safe. 800-941-SHAWN is our number if you want to be a part of the program. 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

KLOS Kentucky Star Newsroom, I'm Brad Munson. 15-year-old Lyon County High School students facing a felony charge after an investigation into an alleged statement made about bringing a gun to school. Lyon County Sheriff's Office said school resource officers were notified Friday after district personnel reported threats of violence made by a student. Authorities said multiple witnesses were interviewed and a student from Princeton was identified as the person who allegedly made threatening statements that, quote, indicated a plan to bring a gun to school and shoot indiscriminately, unquote.

0: After consultation with the Lyon County Attorney's Office, the student was detained and charged with second-degree terroristic threatening, a Class D felony. That investigation is continuing. A crash in Callaway County Friday evening resulted in the arrest of a Martin man on a DUI charge, as well as wanton endangerment charges.
1: According to the Callaway County Sheriff's Office, deputies were called to Kentucky 94 East for a three-vehicle crash. Deputies believe 39-year-old Levi Ramirez was westbound when he crossed the center line and struck two oncoming vehicles. No one on the scene required immediate medical attention, and Ramirez, seeming to be intoxicated, was arrested and taken to the Callaway County Detention Center. I'm Mike Cooper.
0: A UTV crash in Turkey Bay and land between the lakes sent a man to a Nashville hospital Saturday.
2: Trigg County emergency personnel said at around 7 p.m., a man who appeared to be in his 40s was found unconscious after a UTV crash. WKDZ reported the man was flown to Vanderbilt University Medical Center in Nashville due to his injuries. No other details concerning the accident have been released. I'm Todd Hamilton.
0: Vice President J.D. Vance briefly spoke to reporters on Monday about possible concerns regarding the continued development of AI in the U.S. The vice president says the administration is concerned about potential dangers of artificial intelligence, but he believes the key moving forward will be how the U.S. regulates it.
3: It's something that we're concerned by, but we want to make sure that we actually regulate smartly, and we're thoughtful about the risk here. So there are obviously risks to AI. There are some benefits to AI.
0: Some big tech leaders, including OpenAI CEO Sam Altman, have called for stronger safeguards and to slow down on the development of AI. More news here later anytime at WestKentuckyStar.com.
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0: Managers, including OpenAI CEO Sam Altman, have called for stronger safeguards and to slow down on the development of AI. More news here later anytime at WestKentuckyStar.com.
1: Traffic this afternoon. I-24 Ohio River Bridge. Westbound traffic is slowing around the 2-mile marker merge point with traffic building from exit 37 in Metropolis toward the bridge. Once through the work zone, you're clear for takeoff. Westbound lane restriction is scheduled for Monday, September 14th on US 60 Irvin Cobb Drive at the Beltline overpass. That's between Brown Street and Owayfield Road. Kerr's will be making guardrail repairs there where a car went off the roadway a few weeks ago, and that's weather permitting. Lane restriction is planned for Wednesday of next week, US 45 South 28th Street, Kentucky Avenue, for some utility-related roadway repairs. And we'll keep you updated with SuperTalk Traffic with JP's Traffic App. You can download the same traffic app we use at jpstraffic.com.
2: I'm meteorologist Lou Jatom with your Monday forecast. For tonight, mostly clear, overnight lows in the low 70s. For Tuesday, sunny and even hotter. High temperatures Tuesday in the upper 90s. Then on Wednesday, mostly sunny but continued hot. High temperatures Wednesday in the mid 90s. For Thursday, mostly sunny. Once again, hot. High temperatures in the mid 90s. Then for Friday, mostly sunny again. And once again, high temperatures in the mid 90s. I'm meteorologist Lou Jatom on Super Talk.
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1: 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All right, the world is going nuts out there. I noticed pothole Pete Buttigieg, who has his eyes on running for 2028 in the Democratic Party nomination, wants to make sure that the radical socialists that control his party, that he is in good stead with them, calls for packing the Supreme Court with not one, not two, not three, not four, not five, but six more justices that I guess if he's elected, he would get to appoint. Here's what he said.
2: Some Democrats like former Vice President Kamala Harris have called to expand the court. As you know, in the past, you've even supported increasing the number of justices from 9 to 15. As we sit here today, Mr. Secretary, do you support adding seats to the Supreme Court and how many?
3: Yes, I talked about this years ago when I was running for president. At the time, it was a pretty lonely position. People were looking at me funny when I was talking about reforming the Supreme Court. I think with the years that have come in between, a lot more people are onto that idea because it has become a nakedly partisan institution. And I want to be clear, the idea is not to just add justices for its own sake. The idea is to reform the institution to make it less partisan.
1: Less partisan. Meanwhile, he would only put lunatics like him on the court. So it would be the most partisan it ever was. It's their way to shred the Constitution. It's their way to get power at any cost. Just like you would no longer, they'd abolish the Senate and they would eliminate your ability to elect a president. It's in writing. It's on the DSA website. The DSA controls the Democratic Party. One interesting side note, I noticed that Karen Bass, LA mayor, was asked if she would endure the no-show governor, Gavin Newsom, for president. Listen to this.
4: Am I right that Gavin Newsom did endorse you in your re-election bid? He went to South Carolina. He's thinking about running for president. Yes. Are you prepared to endorse him for president of the United States?
5: Oh, my. It is way too early. Way too early.
4: Has he talked to you about that at all?
5: No, not at all.
1: Nah, not at all. Of course, they were, you know, comrades in arms when it came to the Pacific Palisades Highway. Imagine you have predictable wildfires. Pretty much they happen on a yearly basis, on an annual basis. And you would think somebody had enough common sense to get rid of the kindling. There's a whole science of forestry. You can get a degree in it in multiple universities. It's the science of forestry. Democrats love to lecture us on science, follow the science, except they don't follow the science of forestry. You would think when you have predictable wildfires and predictable Santa Ana winds, these are strong winds, they happen multiple times a year. If they happen during one of the wildfires, well, the Pacific Palisades is a predictable result. You think you might have fire hydrants prepared for such an occurrence, and you might have water and reservoirs for such an occurrence, and they had neither. And here it is over a year and a half later, and people can't get permits to build their own homes. It's insane. All right, it's Martine, is that it? In Texas.

0: Martin, how are you? Glad you called.
1: Hi, Deshaun. This is Martin from San Antonio, but I'm actually down today down at RGV.
0: Yes, sir.
1: So I think you frequented in the past. I had a couple of points. One point and then more of a question. The first one is I'm a director for one of the companies that we support, the detention centers that we have for the illegals. And I just wanted to call in and kind of clarify a couple of things. The media has been kind of, painting this as something very, very negative. And I'm here to let you know that some of these, all of these detention centers are top quality. These folks, these illegal migrants, are getting the best of service. They get a clean facility. They get clean showers. They get a tennis courts, basketball courts. They have lobbies where they can watch TV. They get three meals a day, and these are nutritionally balanced meals. So it's fallacy as far as when you hear people saying, "Oh, they're inhumane conditions." No, that's not the case. These people have not only these facilities clean for them, so they don't have to do any work, but they even have their clothes washed. There's even shoe washing stations where employees will take care of their shoes, making sure that they have clean everything. So I'm just here to kind of hopefully clear up the misconception that people have about these migrant camps. And really the thing that infuriates me the most working at these centers is the fact that these type of centers could easily house our homeless, our disabled veterans, or any veterans that are having drug addiction problems or alcoholism. These would be ideal centers. But instead of using these centers to house American citizens, we're using them to house illegals. It provides employment for me, but it's also a little frustrating knowing that we do have a solution to cure homelessness, and we're just not moving in that direction. So that was my first point.
0: I've always been a believer that if you have problems in your neighborhood with homelessness, and I've always used the same example because it's the most applicable. Nancy Pelosi, San Francisco, represented the same district for decades, and she lives in a multi-million dollar mansion in some gated community. All right, good for her and her husband and the phenomenal success that they've had in the stock market, which raises a lot of questions in a lot of people's minds. I mean, the fact that people follow her financial reports as a means of investing is all I need to know about her high level of success, outperforming the markets by a very high percentage. But put that aside. If you go 1 mile in one direction away from her house, again, with very wealthy neighbors, you have one of those outdoor drug dens where people, you can see syringes all over the streets, people shooting up, right? In broad daylight, people defecating in the streets, urinating in the streets, dying in the streets. It's a mile away from her house. You go a mile in the other direction away from the drug den, and that's where her office is. And here's what I don't understand. They're wealthy. Why don't they start, a fund and say, well, we're going to put up $1 million, $2 million, which according to their net worth statements would be, a rounding error for them. And then knock on the door of every one of their neighbors and say, would you be willing to contribute money? We want to build a center for the homeless people that are living a mile away from us. And we'd like to provide showers and a couple of meals a day and maybe some drug counseling for the people using drugs and see if we can't help these people out. But that's not something that she's ever thought of. And the reason is, and what I conclude is, liberals are only generous with our money, other people's money, not their own.
1: Well, part of the problem, Sean, is that they're hypocrites, they're corrupt, and they're evil. When you have people that are just flat out lying in front of the camera, knowing that what they're spewing is flat out lies, that's evil. And I really love the fact that I hear you always calling out evil. It's a battle between good and evil. If they were truly good, you're absolutely right. They would be doing something about these problems because for any problem, there's always a solution, and the solution is right there. They're just not moving on it, or it's not.

0: pain to them, or it's just not serving their purpose. But matter of fact, it made me realize if you're interested, I just thought about this. You know, maybe forward my contact information to President Trump and have him call me or my company, and we'll put together some sort of plan to start battling this homeless.
1: Listen, I think you should pass on the good work that you're doing and use it as a model that others can duplicate. Martin, appreciate you, man. Thank you. 800-941-SEAN, our number. John is in Gavin Newsom's communist utopia of California. What's up, John? How are you?
2: I'm well. How are you?
1: I'm good. What's going on? What could I do for you? It says you disagree with me. What is it?
2: Well, I know Talafrico is a freak. And yes, he has a lot of things to say. But I think he should back off of the one about God is non-binary. Because...
1: Well, he did that last week.
2: Yeah, I know, but here's why. My kid, I'm canceled, and I got knucklehead kids who, you know, I've learned now about all this non-binary stuff. He's not wrong. He was being provocative, but I wouldn't beat that horse. He says enough other stupid things that I just wouldn't go at that one.
1: Well, he's taken on a lot, and to watch him... You know, he defended all of it for the longest period of time. And, you know, Talarico says Jesus Christ would walk into the Senate and tell conservatives to part from me, you know, and condemn them for cutting food stamps and Medicaid, which they've never done, and cutting out waste, fraud, and abuse. Jesus would denounce deportations. He would flip the desks because they failed. And he uses the Bible to justify everything he says, but then he claims, I think of myself as a Christian who hates Christianity, and that there are six genders, not two genders, but he can never name the four of them, and he stuck to that for the longest period of time. You know, what if we ran the world, ran our world like we run a kindergarten classroom? Because at the end of the day, aren't we just really big kindergartners? Well, maybe he is. Speak for himself. And I got a kick out of him saying, you know, all my money comes from hardworking Texans. He said that while he was on a trip raising money from wealthy elites in California.
2: You're right. Go after him for that. But the non-binary thing, just drop that one. The rest of it, I'm with you.
1: Well, if he's gonna speak from the pulpit the way he often does, and he's gonna lecture us on Jesus the way he does. I think we can hold him accountable for what he's saying about it, and I think he's nuts. And I'm hoping that the people of Texas understand how nuts he is before they go vote. Anyway, John, got to roll, man. Appreciate it. All right, quick break, right back. Your call's coming up on this Monday, 800-941-SEAN, our number if you want to be a part of the program.
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1: Just hearing the word IRS can make people break out in a cold sweat. 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

0: back to our busy phones this Monday. It's toll-free 800-941-SHAWN if you want to join us. Bernie in Pennsylvania. Bernie, we have about 90 seconds. They're all yours. Go for it.
1: Hi, Mr. Hannity. I just caught my attention last Friday when you were talking to Frank Siller, because I'm one of the Tunnel of the Towers guest speakers because of my experience in the Pentagon. You were talking about the education and the children, our students. I was driving back and I spoke to Slippery Rock High School and Middle School. It was so refreshing to talk to those young men and women at both middle school and high school. They were full of questions, very thoughtful questions. And afterwards, it was kind of humorous to watch the teachers try to get them going back to their classes because they are all coming up and wanting to ask questions afterwards. So I understand what you're saying and the concern out there in the education system, but I can tell you I did not see that attitude out there at Slippery Rock, Pennsylvania.
0: Look, there are pockets of school districts that are focused on reading, writing, math, science, you know, arithmetic and computers and AI, but they are the minority. The facts are the facts. We pay more per capita in terms of education for our kids than any other industrialized country by far, and we have the worst results. We pay the most, and we come in 39th to 44th, depending on what year it is, in basic fundamental skills of reading and math. And you cannot, if you want to look to the government to be your cradle to grave, womb to the tomb, anything, why would you put your faith, hope, and trust in a system that has failed so spectacularly? Because that's what they're asking us to do. But yeah, there are good school districts. Usually it's because they're wealthier towns where people spend the money and invest the time, and parents are involved in their kids' education. But the cool kids that are hurt the most, usually, you look in blue cities, blue states, you know, predominantly minority areas, the highest rates of crime, and the worst schools. We're failing a generation of kids. God created these kids and all their talent, and it's being wasted. And it just keeps going on, and nobody solves the problem because you have an unholy alliance between teachers, unions, and the Democrats. Appreciate the call, my friend. 800-941-SHAWN is our number if you want to be a part of the program. You need a personal safety security strategy. Now, in some cases, somebody wants to kill you, your family, only one option will do. That's the lethal option. What the FBI tells us, 2022, the last year we have statistics for, that is 0.01% of the time. That's where the non-lethal technology of BYRNA.com comes in. Now, you don't need a permit. 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This launcher has powerful deterrents, tear gas, kinetic rounds. 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Over 500 government agencies, police departments, private security firms trust this technology. 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
4: Of fear and skepticism. I'm Lisa Brady, Fox News. That's what's brewing in Washington after several tech executives landed on the same page over the weekend, admitting a whistleblower was right about AI development moving so quickly it could take over and destroy humanity.
5: It's something that we're concerned by, but we want to make sure that we actually regulate smartly.
4: Vice President J.D. Vance telling reporters,
5: personally, I feel a little bit weird about the fact that you have so many frontier AI tech companies kind of coming to the government and begging the government to regulate them. It feels a little bit to me like a bit of a Trojan horse.
4: This after President Trump called the worst fears a hoax, issuing his own warning about slowing down and losing the AI race to China. Congress has talked about regulation but hasn't advanced proposals. Now, the Senate Democratic leader is calling for a classified briefing for all senators on AI. House Speaker Mike Johnson says a meeting with platform providers is in the works as soon as this week and possibly at the White House. The president's AI czar posting that companies don't need permission to slow down. Rules aimed at limiting greenhouse gas emissions are being rolled back. The EPA repealing restrictions on coal and natural gas power plants that the agency says are costing the industry $300 billion, the latest shift away from Biden and Obama-era climate policies.
6: President Trump has dismissed climate change concerns as a con job and is increasing federal support for coal and natural gas facilities he says are needed to unleash American energy when electricity needs are higher than ever. Environmental groups are threatening to sue the new regulatory rollbacks, arguing the EPA has a legal responsibility to protect the public from pollution.
4: Fox's Jared Halpern at the White House. 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
3: From the West Kentucky Star Newsroom, I'm Brad Munson.

0: Brad Munson. 15-year-old Lyon County High School students facing a felony charge after an investigation into an alleged statement made about bringing a gun to school. Lyon County Sheriff's Office said school resource officers were notified Friday after district personnel reported threats of violence made by a student. Authorities said multiple witnesses were interviewed and a student from Princeton was identified as the person who allegedly made threatening statements that, quote, indicated a plan to bring a gun to school and shoot indiscriminately, unquote. After consultation with the Lyon County Attorney's Office, the student was detained and charged with second-degree terroristic threatening, a Class D felony. That investigation is continuing. A crash in Callaway County Friday evening resulted in the arrest of a Martin man on a DUI charge, as well as wanton endangerment charges.
1: According to the Callaway County Sheriff's Office, deputies were called to Kentucky 94 East for a three-vehicle crash. Deputies believe 39-year-old Levi Ramirez was westbound when he crossed the center line and struck two oncoming vehicles. No one on the scene required immediate medical attention, and Ramirez, seeming to be intoxicated, was arrested and taken to the Callaway County Detention Center. I'm Mike Cooper.
0: A UTV crash in Turkey Bay and land between the lakes sent a man to a Nashville hospital Saturday.
2: Trigg County emergency personnel said that around 7 p.m., a man who appeared to be in his 40s was found unconscious after a UTV crash. WKDZ reported the man was flown to Vanderbilt University Medical Center in Nashville due to his injuries. No other details concerning the accident have been released. I'm Todd Hamilton.
0: House Resolution 1276, introduced by Congressman James Comer, was signed into law on Friday by President Trump. That law removes outdated National Park Service restrictions on property owned by the city of Paducah and clears the way for local officials to transfer that property to the Oscar Cross Boys and Girls Club for renovation and facility improvements. Congressman Comer worked with the city of Paducah, the National Park Service, the Army, and the House Committee on Natural Resources to advance that legislation. More news here later anytime at WestKentuckyStar.com.
3: Here's a look at your Super Talk traffic this afternoon. I-24 Ohio River Bridge. Westbound traffic is slowing around the 2-mile marker merge point with traffic building from exit 37 in Metropolis toward the bridge. Once through the work zone, you're clear for takeoff. Westbound lane restriction is scheduled for Monday, September 14th on US 60 Irvin Cobb Drive at the Beltline overpass. That's between Brown Street and Omayville Road. Kerr's be making guardrail repairs there where a car went off the roadway a few weeks ago, and that's weather permitting. Lane restriction is planned for Wednesday of next week. US 45 South 28th Street, Kentucky Avenue, for some utility related roadway repairs. And we'll keep you updated with Super Talk traffic with JP's traffic app. You can download the same traffic app we use at jpstraffic.com.
4: I'm meteorologist Lou Jatom with your Monday forecast. For tonight, mostly clear, overnight lows in the low 70s. For Tuesday, sunny and even hotter. High temperatures Tuesday in the upper 90s. Then on Wednesday, mostly sunny but continued hot. High temperatures Wednesday in the mid 90s. For Thursday, mostly sunny. Once again, hot. High temperatures in the mid 90s. Then for Friday, mostly sunny again. And once again, high temperatures in the mid 90s. I'm meteorologist Lou Jatom on Super Talk.
5: I often wonder, what would Jesus do if he visited the U.S. Senate? 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

0: 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Coming up next, our final news roundup and information overload hour.
1: All right, news roundup and information overload hour. Here's our toll-free telephone number. You want to be a part of the program, we'll get to your calls coming up. It's 800-941-SEAN if you want to join us. Trace Gallagher is a good friend of mine. Of course, he is the host and anchor of Fox News at Night. It's a hit show on Fox. He's a chief breaking news correspondent. How many years have you been at Fox? Because I'm now finishing my 30th.

0: I'm with you, Sean. You and I are originals. I was here on day one, 30 years ago. So we're celebrating the same anniversary next month. In fact, I was telling the story in the book about Roger Ailes, the first time I met Roger, Sean, and I walked into his office and he sat me down and said he didn't like curly hair. I thought he wasn't going to hire me because he said curly hair doesn't translate to television. And so yes, it's been 30 years, and yes, I did get the job. So there you go.
1: You know, I had no idea. I've been reading your book. I had no idea, number one, you attended John Wooden's legendary basketball camp, one, and I had no idea, earthly idea, that you were a professional water skier. And even taught Jimmy Buffett the sport. That's the part of your life I have no knowledge of, zero.
0: Well, we should say I tried to teach Jimmy Buffett.
1: Was it his fault or yours?
0: It might have been. It might have been boat driver error. It might have been my fault. But, you know, I would take the blame for it. But, no, he didn't. He never. He might have been. He might have gone on and learned it. But it certainly wasn't for me. We tried and we failed. But, yes, I was a professional water skier for 5 years. And I was in these water ski shows, which were at SeaWorld and Marine World and Six Flags Great Adventure in New Jersey. And you know, they were all over the country. And we would do these water ski shows. And the more you would do these shows, the more things you could do, the more money you'd make. So I could do front flips, and it was $25. And you do back flips, it's $25 a week. Back barefooting, $25 a week. So you tried to learn as much as you... I mean, I killed myself trying to learn these things. There's a story in the book about me learning front flips, and every time I would under-turn one, under-rotate one, the skis would hit me in the back of the butt. And when you're learning these things, you have to do about 100 of them before you ski away. So at one point, my butt was so bruised that I had to use...
1: I find it funny. I was a hockey player and I was a great skier, so I didn't have a problem, you know, getting up on water skis. Doing this type of thing that you can do at your level is just beyond any comprehension that I ever could understand. You know, I watch these kids now in these skate parks and they're doing backflips and holding on, and you know, the same with snowboarding. I watch these kids do that sport, and I'm stunned by it, and I'm shocked they don't get hurt more.
0: It's kind of amazing to me, because the stuff that we were doing, Sean, you know, 40 years ago, the stuff that we were doing in water ski shows, That's basic stuff that everybody does now. I mean, we were doing stuff that nobody was doing, and we invented these different tricks and different things to do. And now these kids are doing double back, they're doing twisting back flips. They're like, this crazy stuff that happens. Everything kind of evolves, and same with water skiing. These kids are just so much better today than we were then. Back then, you know, people thought it was amazing and unique, and I guess it was for that time.
1: It really was. You know, one thing that you also reference in the book, and it is the same thing I have, a sense of gratitude, appreciation, that we get to do what we do every day. My passion for what I do is not gotten less. It grows more every day. I really can't explain it to people, but, you know, some people are asking me, well, you do a 3-hour radio show, 1-hour TV show. Why did you add a podcast to your life? I'm like, because I wanted. I volunteered for it. I signed up for it. I want to do it, love doing it. And to me, it's just, you know, it's a dream come true. And I always thought throughout my career that I was doing my last show. Did you have that same feeling?
0: Yeah. Well, I mean, you kind of, one of the things for you, Sean, and you could help me, is it's, you know, you're great at this stuff. So it's enjoyable when you're great at things. You know, it's like you have a passion.
1: I don't look at myself that way, to be very blunt, but okay, I'll take it as a compliment.
0: I mean, you really are. You're great at this stuff. You have been for so many years. And hell, when I was, you know, I would listen to the radio long before we started working together at Fox. It's one of those things where, you know, people, but you had to learn it somewhere, Sean. You had to follow somebody. This whole book is about how did Sean Hannity become Sean Hannity? Who is the one that gave you the wisdom? Who's the one that gave you the guidance that kind of sent you in the right direction? That's kind of what these stories are all about. And that's kind of the fascinating part about this book, is it's about wisdom that you accept or you don't accept, and, you know, how it can be life-changing. And that's the whole thing. I know if you were writing a book, you would say this person is the guy or woman that actually changed my life, because it was their

0: confidence. It was their guidance. It was their, you know, ideas that got me to where I am.
1: Yeah, the one thing I would say is, yes, there have been so many people in my life that have influenced my life, and I always love to read self-help books, obviously starting with the Bible and The Purpose-Driven Life and The Road Less Traveled and People of the Lie, and I read everything I can get my hands on.
0: Mm-hmm.
1: The one thing about broadcasting that I have found, and I wonder if you can relate to this, my advice is to find your authentic voice and stick with it. Because that at that point, you are offering the most you possibly can to your audience. Did you find the same thing?
0: Yes, and I mentor some of these young correspondents that we have on the network, Sean, and I say the same thing. I say, listen, nobody can ever or will ever do you better than you. So quit trying to be somebody else and be you, because you're authentic. You know, you can become better at what you do. You can become a better you, but nobody quit. You cannot mimic somebody else. And yes, the whole thing is when I was younger and, you know, I started in Yuma, Arizona, and then went to Boise, Idaho, and then to Las Vegas, and then to Florida, and then to, you know, so I've done the rounds just like you have. And everywhere there's somebody in that market that you look up to. And you know, you try to emulate, and it's fine to emulate people, but you can't mimic them. You cannot try to be them. And so it's very good advice to say you have to be you. You have to be kind of, you know, I got three jobs in my life, Sean, because I reminded somebody. I had never met Shepard Smith, but I reminded them of Shepard Smith. So when I was in Florida, I got a job in Florida because I reminded them of a guy who was just leaving that station to go to Miami, Florida, Shepard Smith. I got the job here at Fox News because I reminded them of Shepard Smith. And so I had never met him prior to the Florida thing, so it wasn't like I was mimicking him, but people kind of adopted different styles of doing television because of the guidance that we got from some of the, you know, the news directors and some of the vice presidents who were teaching news. You know, teaching you to walk and talk, teaching you to do different things. And so we just kind of came up through the same system and, you know, didn't know each other, but there were a group of us that came up through the same system that all had similar styles.
1: What do you think about the news that we're covering today? I keep saying these are uncharted waters. And by that, I mean that this, I'm not trying to drag you into a political debate, but we've never had one party go so hard in one direction or be co-opted by a group of people that in no way recognize the former establishment party positions, everything from foreign policy to domestic policy. You know, I never thought when I started out I'd be debating issues like men playing women's sports, for example.
0: Right. Yeah, I mean, and that's the whole thing is, I don't know why we have this kind of atmosphere where these 80-20 issues are gaining more and more traction. I mean, 80% of the country is against biological males and female sports. That's just the way it is. Almost all of the polling mirrors that. And yet you have more and more people on the left are saying, no, they agree with that. And you think that's just not common sense. That's not the takeaway from this. You see this democratic socialist agenda and you think this is crazy stuff. And even some of the, you know, at least some of the more moderate Democrats are pointing it out, like, this is nonsense. We cannot allow this. But you have most of the Democrats saying, oh no, we're a big tent, we're a big happy family. It has gone so far to the left. I mean, it's not just biological males and female sports, right? You talk about this hatred for ICE. In California, they're pushing the law, Sean, that they are not going to allow former ICE members of ICE to become law enforcement officers in the state of California. That's going to be a law. You look at people in the eye and you think these people have saved countless lives by taking criminals off the street, and now you're going to penalize them, you're going to target them, you're going to target federal law enforcement from becoming state law enforcement because you don't like the ideology. That's how far left it's got. That is insanity. I mean, this applies to somebody who worked as a clerical worker in ICE in an office would not be allowed to take a job in law enforcement in California. It's crazy.
1: All right, quick break. More with my friend, my colleague, Trace Gallagher. Of course, he is the host of Fox News at Night. He has a new book out, Turns

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You know, we see what's happening across the globe right now. Tensions in the Middle East, international conflicts. You know, they aren't just the dramatic headlines of the evening news. It's oil prices, energy prices, supply chains, the stock market, you name it. And historically, during times of international turmoil and some market fear associated with it, physical gold and silver over time have served as a premier safe haven asset. Now, I'm not waiting around for the next global shockwave to hit my portfolio. And

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0: He hosts Fox News at night at 11 p.m. Eastern, 8 p.m. on the West Coast. His new book, turns out they were right all along, Amazon.com, Hannity.com, bookstores around the country. So you work in Fox's bureau in California. I'm in Fox Florida's bureau. We have bureaus all around the country, which is amazing. Technology like this didn't exist in the early days when we went on the air. And the question is, are you choosing to stay in California? I mean, when I read this referendum that's coming up in November on the ballot out there of a wealth tax, which is a confiscation tax, this is after you pay the highest income, sales, and gas taxes, and you have the highest poverty rate, highest homelessness rate, worst quality of life issues as far as I'm concerned. You can debate that if you want. But the fact is, you are choosing to stay there. No?
1: Yeah. Yes. I mean, we're choosing that. The reason we're doing the show out there, Sean, is kind of the same reason that the California Post, the New York Post, started a California version, the California Post. I mean, we are now, CNN's doing a show out there, a late night show. But we were, when we started this thing more than 4 years ago, we were the first national newscast based in California. And the reason we were in California is to show people how crazy some of the aspects of California are. And we've tried to do that for 4 years. Housing costs are extraordinarily high. And yet people are voting for the same thing because it is controlled by Democrats. 69% of the legislature is Democrat. You can't get anything passed. The Republicans aren't even allowed to speak in the legislature because the Democrats will turn their microphones off. I mean, this is a huge, massive I'm in New York right now, but it's a massive one-party state because that's by design. I mean, they have changed the laws to be able to maintain power. And you're exactly right when you talk about there might be no. Steve Hilton loses this. You know, you get New York. Where they go back to the same old ways, you are talking about a very steep mountain to be able to climb back into the game because now you're bought and paid for by the left, and I don't know how you rally from that. I just don't.
0: Well, my humble advice, because you are a friend, is they are proposing an exit tax out there, and at some point they'll adopt it, meaning you decide, let's say you want to move to Texas or Vegas, I don't know, wherever you want to move, and you wanted to work out of one of the Fox bureaus there, they would want the right to charge you state income tax for 10 more years, and you don't get any services at all whatsoever. It's insane.
1: Yeah.
0: The book is phenomenal. We've had 30 amazing years. We have that in common. It's called They Were Right All Along, Trace Gallagher. Don't forget Fox News at night, 11 Eastern. And 8 o'clock on the West Coast. And also, you might want to remember that you can get Trace's book on Amazon.com. We'll put a link on Hannity.com. And we appreciate it, Trace. Looking forward. I'm sure you're going to be at the 30th anniversary party. I'm looking forward to seeing you there.
1: I'll see you there, Sean. I'll probably see you. I'm going to move to Florida. I'm going to move to Palm Beach and then just do the shows out of there.
0: Listen, there's plenty of time. I'm out of that studio faster than I can blink an eye. So it's all yours at 10:01. You can have it. Anyway, appreciate it. Sean. Trace Gallagher, great book. Turns out they were right all along. 800-941-SEAN is our number if you want to be a part of the program. Batavia, Illinois. Now it's 2:40 in the morning. A woman sees a flashlight and a shadow outside her window. Police say, well, the man in the backyard is a registered sex offender. Military court convicted this guy in 2024. He'd taken a sailor's key card, let himself into her bedroom, and watched her sleep. He never met the woman in Batavia. He saw her on social media, researched her, found her home address, researched her. Now, let me translate what this means, that word. A people search site will literally sell report about you and your information, where you live, your phone numbers, for about $2. 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Now, you want to prevent that information from being available? 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

0: 15-year-old Lyon County High School students facing a felony charge after an investigation into an alleged statement made about bringing a gun to school. Lyon County Sheriff's Office said school resource officers were notified Friday after district personnel reported threats of violence made by a student. Authorities said multiple witnesses were interviewed and a student from Princeton was identified as the person who allegedly made threatening statements that, quote, indicated a plan to bring a gun to school and shoot indiscriminately, unquote. After consultation with the Lyon County Attorney's Office, the student was detained and charged with second-degree terroristic threatening, a Class D felony. That investigation is continuing. A crash in Callaway County Friday evening resulted in the arrest of a Martin man on a DUI charge, as well as wanton endangerment charges.
1: According to the Callaway County Sheriff's Office, deputies were called to Kentucky 94 East for a three-vehicle crash. Deputies believe 39-year-old Levi Ramirez was westbound when he crossed the center line and struck two oncoming vehicles. No one on the scene required immediate medical attention, and Ramirez, seeming to be intoxicated, was arrested and taken to the Callaway County Detention Center. I'm Mike Cooper.
0: A UTV crash in Turkey Bay and land between the lakes sent a man to a Nashville hospital Saturday.
2: Trigg County emergency personnel said that around 7 p.m., a man who appeared to be in his 40s was found unconscious after a UTV crash. WKDZ reported the man was flown to Vanderbilt University Medical Center in Nashville due to his injuries. No other details concerning the accident have been released. I'm Todd Hamilton.
0: Vice President J.D. Vance briefly spoke to reporters on Monday about possible concerns regarding the continued development of AI in the U.S. The vice president says the administration is concerned about potential dangers of artificial intelligence, but he believes the key moving forward will be how the U.S. regulates it.
3: It's something that we're concerned by, but we want to make sure that we actually regulate smartly and we're thoughtful about the risk here. So there are obviously risks to AI. There are some benefits to AI.
0: Some big tech leaders, including OpenAI CEO Sam Altman, have called for stronger safeguards and to slow down on the development of AI. More news here later anytime at WestKentuckyStar.com.
4: Here's a look at your Super Talk traffic this afternoon. I-24 Ohio River Bridge. Westbound traffic is slowing around the 2-mile marker merge point with traffic building from exit 37 in Metropolis toward the bridge. Once through the work zone, you're clear for takeoff. Westbound lane restriction is scheduled for Monday, September 14th on U.S. 60 Irvin Cobb Drive at the Beltline Overpass. That's between Brown Street and Owyhee Road. Crews will be making guardrail repairs there where a car went off the roadway a few weeks ago, and that's weather permitting. Lane restriction is planned for Wednesday of next week, U.S. 45 South 28th Street, Kentucky Avenue, for some utility-related roadway repairs. And we'll keep you updated with Super Talk Traffic with JP's Traffic App. You can download the same traffic app we use at jpstraffic.com.
5: I'm meteorologist Lou Jatom with your Monday forecast. For tonight, mostly clear, overnight lows in the low 70s. For Tuesday, sunny and even hotter. High temperatures Tuesday in the upper 90s. Then on Wednesday, mostly sunny but continued hot. High temperatures Wednesday in the mid 90s. For Thursday, mostly sunny. Once again, hot. High temperatures in the mid 90s. Then for Friday, mostly sunny again. And once again, high temperatures in the mid 90s. I'm meteorologist Lou Jatom on Super Talk.
6: Good afternoon. 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Wall Street indexes slide today as the 10-year yield briefly touches 5% and oil continues to rise. The S&P was down 37 points to 7,619. The Dow Jones fell 152 points to 52,421. And the NASDAQ lost 146 points to end the day at 26,186. Shares of software tech have a big day today. CrowdStrike was up over 13%, and Palo Alto Network was also up over 13%. Shares of Corning Incorporated down over 13% after they announced an at-the-market equity offering to sell up to 2 billion common stock. In the commodities marketplace, oil closed at $101, and gold closed at $4,323. 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

0: I mean, having some degree of muscle mass doesn't matter, and staying physically fit is important. I've now taken to long walks and hiking, which I like a lot. It's boring, but if you put AirPods in, it actually makes it better. But eating right is a big, big part of being healthy. And that's where my friend Peter Harris and his father, when the people that created Greenberry cereals, I mean, that is the healthy choice, and you don't sacrifice flavor. I love Greenberry cereals, and I could add it back to my diet, which is awesome. Anyway, and if you eat some of the, you know, commercial brands, just take a look at the ingredients. They're just packed full of garbage and sugar, and I'm telling you, Greenberry is lower in sugar. 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It's made with natural plant-based fiber, antioxidants, and they even developed their own whole grain Onyx sorghum to help slow sugar absorption, which supports healthy blood sugar management if you have sugar issues. 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I know. Bottom line, if you're serious about staying healthy, and I know many of you are, don't change your commitment. You might want to start, change your cereal. Make the switch to Greenberry. The same people that brought you the best pasta sauce ever. What's it called, Linda? What's the name of that one?
1: I forgot. It's the best pasta sauce ever. It's Silver Palette Pasta Sauce. And I'm telling you right now, everybody's got to get this ready. The holidays are around the corner. If you want your lasagna, if you want your food to kick butt, and make the liberals have to sit at the table and listen to sensible topics with you, you got to have the best sauce in your food. So, yeah, that's why you got to get Silver Palette.
0: Okay, it's not sauce. Nobody uses pasta sauce. It's pasta sauce.
1: They will now when they get Silver Palette.
0: Oh, my word. All right. Anyway, Silver Palette pasta sauce, Greenberry cereals. Check it out at your local grocery store. If they don't have it, if it's not in the, you know, usual aisle, look in the health food aisle. You might find it there because it is healthier. Abdul El-Sayed refusing to answer questions about his association again with Hassan Piker. Listen.
2: Voters in your state who are concerned about your relationship with Piker. You have condemned anti-Semitism, but not called out his rhetoric directly. Why not?
3: Weijia, with all due respect, this is the third time you've asked about a Twitch streamer in California. I've done four events in Michigan this week. You know what didn't come up? Twitch streamers in California. You know what did come up? Grocery prices. The fact that people can't see a doctor. The worry that they have about the quality of air and water. I'm not interested in having a conversation about streamers in California because they are not raising the prices of gas and groceries. I'm more interested in having a conversation about tariff policies and trade wars we shouldn't be fighting, about hot wars with Iran, about AI, which I know we were supposed to talk about right now. So let's actually talk about the issues that are affecting people instead of getting distracted by whatever the president says we should be talking about.
0: And he later tells the press, stop asking about some streamer in California. Some streamer in California that says that it was, in fact, Abdul El-Sayed himself that asked them to go out and campaign for him. Give me a break. Anyway, let's get... one other thing about this. Mike Rogers has a new ad out. And Todd Beamer's father... Remember Todd Beamer? Flight 93, Let's Roll? Well, he's the father of Todd Beamer. David Beamer's his name. Taking aim at El-Sayed's association with Hassan Piker, who, of course, infamously said... that America deserved 9/11. Listen.
4: 9/11 was an horrific incident. It was perpetrated by enemies of America. When I hear anyone suggest America deserves 9/11, my question is, who would say that? An American wouldn't say that. A citizen, I guess, has free will and a right to say that. An American would not.
0: And this election doesn't matter. I think it does, and it's happening in no time at all. I mean, I can't express the urgency I feel. I'm trying. It's 50 days away. 50 days is going to fly by, and it's going to be election day. And I'm just hoping that people are waking up. Oh, football season's, I don't care that football season started. Football compared to, you know, the future of America, because that's what's hanging in the balance here. It's not just Democrat, Republican, red, blue, conservative, liberal. It's not. This is fundamentally upending the Constitution, our founders, our framers. It's

0: spreading the Constitution, their stated principles. All right, Jorge is in my free state of Florida. Jorge, hi, how are you? Glad you called.
1: Hello, Sean. Jorge here. Thanks for the opportunity to share my views with you. I'm a proud Cuban-American, live in Trinity, which is in the Tampa Bay area. Used to be a Democrat when I lived in Fairfax County, Virginia. Now I am a Republican in the free state of Florida.
0: Well, I hope you stay that way. I saw that Ron DeSantis supporting Byron Donald, so I think Byron will be a great governor. And, you know, the best thing that every interview I've done with Byron, he talks about keeping the DeSantis legacy alive and building on it, which I think is perfect. Anyway, what else is on your mind today?
1: So, just wanted to throw a few numbers here, because I used to work in the government and handle a lot of stats. According to the 2026 figures, the white population in the U.S. is 57.8%. The Hispanic population is 70 million or 21%. So looking at it as a voter, I can see that in order for the Republican Party to win future elections, they better do whatever they need to do to keep the Hispanics in their tent. So having said that, Republicans naturally tend to preach promotions on qualifications, what we call the meritocracy. And I don't have a problem with that. But going by the meritocracy angle, if you put the qualifications of J.D. Vance next to Marco Rubio, Rubio rises to the top. So here's the point that I want to make. When I listen to different Fox News shows, there's a lot of anchors and hosts that automatically assume that J.D. Vance is going to be the 2028 GOP candidate. And I'm saying it's too early for that, and Hispanics are looking forward to seeing how the GOP handles the next candidate, and Rubio should be a top contender. Byron Donald.
0: Well, he already is a top contender. I mean, the two most mentioned names for 28, and I'm really focused on 26 and 50 days, but I know the day after Election Day, the 28 speculation and narratives will begin. And if you don't think I'm paying attention to it, you don't know me very well. I'm just watching and observing. And I'm going to do what I did back in 2015 with President Trump. And I'm going to vet the candidates myself, whoever's running, and I'm going to make a decision that is based on who best represents the conservative values that I have. And that's where Donald Trump had the biggest obstacle with me. And we spent I can't even count the number of hours on the phone discussing every single solitary issue before he ever announced that he was going to run for president. Then I'm going to look at something else. Can this person win? Now, if you look at electability and you look at their conservative positions, that's going to be the determining factor for me. It's going to be, in my mind, I have my own Hannity primary process. When I supported Trump early in 15 and 16, I was excoriated by people saying that I'm not a conservative, which was laughable. But I withstood years of criticism on air. Ben Shapiro was a big critic. Glenn Beck was a huge critic, and so many others. And when I was predicting that Donald Trump would win in 2016, I remember, you know, looking at some of my colleagues at Fox, and they all thought I was nuts. When I was on the set in 2024, and I told everybody exactly how, and in the 9 o'clock hour, let me tell you how this night is going to unfold. It's going to be Donald Trump will soon call Georgia, North Carolina for him.

0: He's going to win Arizona. There's no way mathematically he can lose. He probably will take Nevada, which meant at that hour the only way Kamala could win was to sweep the blue wall of Pennsylvania, Wisconsin, and Michigan. And because I do my research and I was keeping up with early voting counts and making comparisons to 2020 and 2016, I knew there was no way mathematically she could win unless she had record day turnout in historically Democratic areas in Pennsylvania, Wisconsin, and Michigan. It didn't happen that day because I checked all day. So, and I left the set, and everyone was looking at me like I had five heads on, because I said, well, maybe some of you think I'm getting over my skis. I said, if I'm wrong, you can print up Hannity was wrong t-shirts. And then I walked off the set and went home. Went right back down to Florida. That's what I did.
1: Yeah, you know, so, one of the things, when you look at, for example, the reorientation of the U.S. foreign policy to South America and Central America and the Caribbean, our own backyard, that's Rubio's doing.
0: Let me just say in front, I think they start out of the gate probably on equal footing. And I've been in the Oval Office with Secretary of State Rubio, Vice President Vance, and President Trump, and President Trump will sit there and say, so Sean, who do you think should be the next president? Who do you think should run in 28? In front of both of them. And he does it to everybody that knows him. He puts him on the spot. I've been doing my own survey, but we're gonna deal with this in 50 days. It's a little early right now. Jorge, I do appreciate you. Yeah, Marco does speak fluent Spanish. I think that is a huge plus. I think he could expand a coalition that exists, and that will be a factor for him that I think is a you check a box for him that I don't think JD on that front can check. But, you know, we're going to look at everything. All right, back to our busy phones. James in Texas. God bless Texas. Enjoyed our time last week in Dallas. James, glad you called. Happy Monday.
2: Thank you.
0: What's on your mind today?
2: Okay, I have a couple of things. First off, with President Trump offering dividends, that's not really unusual. You know, Alaska offers dividends based on their income from their oil and gas, and there's also several other countries that do the same thing. So I didn't think that
0: well. Well, for people that don't know, what you're saying is profound, because not only do they not have a state income tax in Alaska, everybody shares in the wealth of the natural resources, and if you're a full-time Alaskan, you get a check every year from the state, which is pretty cool.
2: Right. So I didn't think that was weird for us to do the same thing in the lower 48 with income, I guess, he's going to derive from his tariffs. And second thing I want to talk about was Iran. I don't know why they don't get the internet into Iran. To me, that's the most important thing, because the people there can never organize. They have no communication. The country's pretty big, so it'd be good if we get internet in there and they could talk amongst themselves and make plans as to what they might do to try to get rid of the regime that's in there right now.
0: I know there has been attempts to get Starlink of Elon Musk in there. I know he's provided Starlink, for example, for Ukraine. And he does get involved. My understanding was that was being made available, or there was talks of it being made available. I just don't remember the final outcome of it. But I agree with you. The best thing that could happen, you can't win a revolution with a slingshot. I've said it many times. The reason 40 to 50,000 Iranians have been slaughtered is because they don't have the means to fight back. And the regime is that brutal and dark and evil that they kill their own citizens. So, you know, I've been saying from the beginning, I'd like to see the Iranian people get armed. It's proven more difficult than people imagined. I know some of the problems that they faced, but I think you're dead on accurate about the need for that. I appreciate it, my friend. Last Friday was the 25th anniversary of America's darkest day, 9/11/01. And now that's when the Tunnel to Towers Foundation was born. They have been helping American heroes ever since. So in this 25th anniversary year of 9/11, we are honoring heroes like New York City Police Detective Eric Kalia And Kalia is a Bensonhurst, Brooklyn native. He dreamed

0: of being a police officer, fulfilled that dream by joining the NYPD, joined in 1994, worked his way up to the rank of detective in a short period of time, answered the call on September the 11th, serving at Ground Zero in the many months that followed. Sadly, in 2022, he was diagnosed with multiple cancers tied to his heroic service. 9/11 related illness is very real. And 5 months later, sadly, he passed away because of that illness. He's survived by his wife, Marilyn, their two children, and to honor his life and service to his country and community. 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That is the secret sauce that makes this work. It's the letter T, the number 2, the letter T.org. The letter T, the number 2, the letter T.org for the Tunnel to Towers Foundation.
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manager, quote, whistleblower. We'll get his take on why he thinks this is so dangerous and out of control and may take over mankind. What is China's angle on this? They say they're moving forward. We'll check in with Gordon Chang and Morgan Wright. Also, the latest 50 days out of the election, Representative Anna Paulina Luna, Tom Tiffany, and we'll also check in with Greg Jarrett and Brianna Lyman. So EDVR tonight, Hannity on Fox, 9 Eastern. We'll see you then. Back here tomorrow. Thank you for making this show possible.

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2: A tug of war over artificial intelligence. I'm Lisa Lucera, Fox News. President Trump calling fears over AI taking over the world or destroying humanity a hoax, even as tech leaders and AI company chiefs call for putting the brakes on AI advancement and more regulation. Senate Democratic leader Chuck Schumer wants to find a way to balance the technology.
3: That means putting guardrails in to mitigate the risks of this technology and earn the public's trust, which is critical to American leadership.
2: Republicans and Democrats calling for regulations while keeping America's edge over China. A federal judge has blocked the Trump administration from implementing a new rule that would limit how long foreign students and journalists can remain in the U.S. without applying for extensions. The Environmental Protection Agency repealing rules that limit planet working greenhouse gas emissions from power plants fueled by coal and natural gas, and has announced it's taking a separate but related step to prevent future administrations from regulating climate pollution from power plants. Environmental groups say it would come at a cost to Americans' health and further degrade the environment. The move expected to face immediate legal challenges. Yemen's Houthi rebels could be opening up a second front of the Iran war, targeting Saudi Arabia.
4: They're using drones and missiles to attack Saudi oil infrastructure as well, and they are threatening a key piece of land. All along the Red Sea, they have taken territory, including the key port city of Mocha, and they are threatening the key strait, the Bab al-Mandeb Strait. That carries about 12% of the world's oil passes through there. And in the past, the U.S. has bombed the Houthis, the Saudis have attacked the Houthis, now the Yemeni government is fighting the Houthis.
2: Fox's Steve Harrigan in Tel Aviv. Wall Street AI stocks slid worldwide. The Dow lost 152, the Nasdaq off 146. 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
8: From the West Kentucky Star Newsroom, I'm Brad Munson. 15-year-old Lyon County High School students facing a felony charge after an investigation into an alleged statement made about bringing a gun to school. Lyon County Sheriff's Office said school resource officers were notified Friday after district personnel reported threats of violence made by a student. Authorities said multiple witnesses were interviewed and a student from Princeton was identified as the person who allegedly made threatening statements that, quote, indicated a plan to bring a gun to school and shoot indiscriminately, unquote. After consultation with the Lyon County Attorney's Office, the student was detained and charged with second-degree terroristic threatening, a Class D felony. That investigation is continuing. A crash in Callaway County Friday evening resulted in the arrest of a Martin man on a DUI charge, as well as wanton endangerment charges.
9: According to the Callaway County Sheriff's Office, deputies were called to Kentucky 94 East for a three-vehicle crash. Deputies believe 39-year-old Levi Ramirez was westbound when he crossed the center line and struck two oncoming vehicles. No one on the scene required immediate medical attention, and Ramirez, seeming to be intoxicated, was arrested and taken to the Callaway County Detention Center. I'm Mike Cooper.
8: A UTV crash in Turkey Bay and land between the lakes sent a man to a Nashville hospital Saturday.
10: Trigg County emergency personnel said that around 7 p.m., a man who appeared to be in his 40s was found unconscious after a UTV crash. WKDZ reported the man was flown to Vanderbilt University Medical Center in Nashville due to his injuries. No other details concerning the accident have been released. I'm Todd Hamilton.
8: House Resolution 1276, introduced by Congressman James Comer, was signed into law on Friday by President Trump. That law removes outdated National Park Service restrictions on

0: Property owned by the city of Paducah and clears the way for local officials to transfer that property to the Oscar Cross Boys and Girls Club for renovation and facility improvements. Congressman Comer worked with the city of Paducah, the National Park Service, the Army, and the House Committee on Natural Resources to advance that legislation. More news here later anytime at WestKentuckyStar.com.
1: Here's a look at your Super Talk traffic this afternoon. I-24 Ohio River Bridge, westbound traffic is slowing around the 2-mile marker merge point with traffic building from exit 37 in Metropolis toward the bridge. Once through the work zone, you're clear for takeoff. Westbound lane restriction is scheduled for Monday, September 14th on US 60 Irvin Cobb Drive at the Beltline overpass. That's between Brown Street and Owyville Road. Crews will be making guardrail repairs there where a car went off the roadway a few weeks ago, and that's weather permitting. Lane restriction is planned for Wednesday of next week. US 45 South 28th Street, Kentucky Avenue, for some utility related roadway repairs. And we'll keep you updated with Super Talk traffic with JP's traffic app. You can download the same traffic app we use at jpstraffic.com.
2: I'm meteorologist Lou Jatom with your Monday forecast. For tonight, mostly clear, overnight lows in the low 70s. For Tuesday, sunny and even hotter. High temperatures Tuesday in the upper 90s. Then on Wednesday, mostly sunny but continued hot. High temperatures Wednesday in the mid 90s. For Thursday, mostly sunny. Once again, hot. High temperatures in the mid 90s. Then for Friday, mostly sunny again. And once again, high temperatures in the mid 90s. I'm meteorologist Lou Jatom on Super Talk.

1-877-381-381, 1-877-381-3811. Welcome. And I want to thank Brian Mudd for sitting in Friday. He's always great. It was Rosh Hashanah the first night. And I want to thank all of you for being patient with me. But it gives me time to think as I sit there and watch during services with our great Chabad Rabbi Chaim Cohen. Gives me time to think over the weekend, clear out my head, and there's a lot I want us to talk about, but I want to go a little bit deeper with you because that's typically why we're here, is it not? You hear me talk about the Islamists flooding our country and the damage that they are doing and going to do. You've heard me talk about the Marxists. I did my show Friday on that, Sunday, my opening on that on Fox. But I want you to know about your own founding of this nation, the United States of America. The Declaration of Independence. The Declaration of Independence was the most concise, formal statement of what this new nation would stand for. Which is exactly why every left-wing president has attacked it. It's been attacked by Woodrow Wilson, as an example. It was attacked by Franklin Roosevelt. It's attacked by Barack Obama. They take out relevant parts. They read it by editing it. They're particularly upset with this sentence. I want you to listen. I consider this probably the most important sentence in the Declaration. There are many important sentences. We hold these truths to be self-evident, that all men are created equal, that they are endowed by their Creator. That's the part they hate, with certain unalienable

rights. That among these are life, liberty, and the pursuit of happiness, endowed by their Creator. This was the first time ever, that a nation was created based on the Judeo-Christian values, and of course, importantly, Enlightenment principles too. Now, the Enlightenment was basically the 1700s into the 1800s, but I'm talking about Judeo-Christian principles and the fusion of the Enlightenment principles, because the framers clearly did not intend to create founders, that is, a theocracy. They rejected that to a man. But you don't have to create a theocracy. That's not their purpose, which is why they also embraced John Locke, who, by the way, was a devout Christian, and he prayed to God, but he was one of the leading Enlightenment scholars and writers out of Britain. Almost cost him his life, which many people, including me, consider very, very important. Now, I just want to make a couple of points to you, because I think all of this is, again, very, very important. And I want to get into it a little bit. I'm not going to spend the whole show on it, obviously. The opening salvo of the Declaration. When in the course of human events it becomes necessary for one people to dissolve the political bands which have connected them with another, and to assume among the powers of the earth the separate and equal station in which the laws of nature and nature's God, in other words, the essential eternal truths that are God's, a decent respect to the opinions of mankind requires they should declare the causes which impel them to separate. This is profound. This was not just a political rebellion, but fundamentally a spiritual and moral rebellion against what was taking place. Again, universal moral and eternal truths that undergird just governments. Just governments. Now, you should know, and there have been books written about this too, that as it has been explained, the American Republic was born out of language and beliefs from what they called the Hebrew Bible, the Old Testament. Deuteronomy was mentioned more often than any book that was ever cited. Spiritual and scriptural passages from Deuteronomy were mentioned more than any other book or source, period. In speeches, in writings, in pamphlets, the language from the Hebrew Bible, stretching back to the Puritan period, founded the Bay Colony, more than 100 years earlier, was used over and over and over again by your founders, by John Adams, by George Washington, by Thomas Jefferson, by Benjamin Franklin, and by James Madison and others. Now, also, Christian moral concepts were used in their public speeches and references to Jesus, also in private letters and political literature, frequently. Now, the founders of your country didn't all agree on how to exercise their Christian faith. They came from different denominations, which is understandable. And at times they got into heated arguments about it, but when they came together, they understood that this wasn't about one denomination or another. This was about a unity of principles, a unity of moral principles and governing principles. So the Declaration adopts essentially Judeo-Christian values.

and it adopts the thinking processes and arguments that were in the quote-unquote Hebrew Bible, the Old Testament, as Christians call it, the Torah, as Jews call it. And so there was this significant overlap between Judaism and Christianity in the founding of the nation. This is why we talk about Judeo-Christian values. But the Declaration also adopts overlapping philosophical principles developed during the Enlightenment, the late 17th, late 18th century, some argue it's into the 19th century, doesn't really matter. Now, the philosopher who had the most impact on your founders was John Locke during the Revolutionary period, Montesquieu during the Constitutional period, but I want to focus on the Revolutionary period. As I just told you, he was a devout Christian who believed in God, who prayed to God, but he also believed in science and reason and experience and all these other things that were so important to distance themselves from the notion of a society built on a king who at the time was viewed as godly, who had godly powers. Locke said, no, that's not the case. That's not true. His impact was enormous. His impact was enormous. Particularly on our founders and particularly on Thomas Jefferson, as he was the first drafter of the Declaration. And you can see both the Hebrew slash Christian influence in the Declaration plus the Enlightenment. Plus the Enlightenment, which talked about reason, which talked about right reason. In other words, you can reason stupid things, you can reason and be evil, but right reason is the proper way to reason and to think things through, to come up with the correct outcome. And so the Enlightenment was absolutely crucial. And John Locke was absolutely crucial, as he wrote about the human mind, and he wrote about human interaction, and he wrote about treatises on government. And when you go back and read him, and if you wish, you don't need to, the Meritopia, those of you who have it, it's chapter two, I'm doing this by memory. It's part two, I think, actually. He embraces faith, but he does not see any conflict between reason and science and faith, and neither did the founders of the country. Neither did the founders of the country. They didn't either. So what's the point of all this? Listen, this is important. The point of all this is when you look at Islamist countries, they do create a fundamentalist theology, and they do not embrace the Enlightenment. When you look at countries, when you look at Israel, a Jewish country, or you look at the other countries, many of them in the world, not all of them, who are majority Christian, our country is majority Christian, but we embrace the Judeo-Christian belief system. Really, every country that's majority Christian embraces the Judeo-Christian belief system, because without the Judeo, there isn't the Christian. It's that simple. That said, you will notice tolerance, diversity. I'm not talking about political or racial diversity, I'm talking about diversity of thinking and beliefs. Knowledge, reasoning, is all part of the founder's milieu, if you will. It's not the case with the Islamists. Now, some of you listening might say, hey, look, I don't buy this Jewish-Christian stuff. I'm an atheist, I'm an agnostic, or I don't know what the hell's going on, and I don't choose to think about it too much. You can do whatever you want.

That's perfectly fine. We allow that in this country, where they do not allow it in Islamist countries. But we allow that in this country, and that's the point. Because this nation was founded on Judeo-Christian principles and Enlightenment principles, you don't have to believe anything. But thanks to what we'll call the Hebrew Bible, and thanks to the Christian majority, and thanks to the thinking and writing of the Enlightenment, these things fuse together. You have a country that allows you to be what you want and to think what you want. In Islamist countries, or Marxist countries for that matter, that's not the case. They reject the entire thinking process in the Declaration of Independence, the references, of course, to the Hebrew Bible or Christianity, of course, and

0: incompatibility of Marxism with Americanism and Islamism with Americanism. Utter incompatibility. Because they do not embrace natural law, natural rights, eternal rights. They do not embrace any of it. And the brilliant former chief rabbi of Britain, Orthodox, Sachs, he made the point that Judaism and Christianity do not contend, that people who share different faiths cannot pray to God, because they can. Islam says they cannot. Islam, the Islamists say, either you are a Muslim, only then can you pray to God. Otherwise, you're a non-believer, and you can't, and there is no God for you. We'll be right back.
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0: I want you to think about something. 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
1: Back on the farm is kind of laid back. Ain't much an old country boy like me can't act. 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Thank God I'm a country boy. Yes, sir.
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St. Continental Congress in Philadelphia and came up with the Declaration of Independence, every single one of them was Christian. Two were deists, but they were still Christians. They weren't atheists, they weren't agnostics. Every single man that met again in the same building, Independence Hall in Philadelphia, many years later, after the Revolutionary War, to debate and adopt a constitution, every single one was Christian. Christian. It's because of the Hebrew Bible, it's because of the Christian majority, it's

0: because of the fusion of these two Abrahamic faiths and the fusion of the Enlightenment, the belief system against kings, against dictators and empires and so forth, that we have the most fantastic country on the face of the earth. 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
1: Louis, Kentucky. Our newsroom, I'm Brad Munson. 15-year-old Lyon County High School students facing a felony charge after an investigation into an alleged statement made about bringing a gun to school. Lyon County Sheriff's Office said school resource officers were notified Friday after district personnel reported threats of violence made by a student. Authorities said multiple witnesses were interviewed and a student from Princeton was identified as the person who allegedly made threatening statements that, quote, indicated a plan to bring a gun to school and shoot indiscriminately, unquote. After consultation with the Lyon County Attorney's Office, the student was detained and charged with second-degree terroristic threatening, a Class D felony. That investigation is continuing. A crash in Callaway County Friday evening resulted in the arrest of a Martin man on a DUI charge, as well as wanton endangerment charges.
2: According to the Callaway County Sheriff's Office, deputies were called to Kentucky 94 East for a three-vehicle crash. Deputies believe 39-year-old Levi Ramirez was westbound when he crossed the center line and struck two oncoming vehicles. No one on the scene required immediate medical attention, and Ramirez, seeming to be intoxicated, was arrested and taken to the Callaway County Detention Center. I'm Mike Cooper.
1: A UTV crash in Turkey Bay and land between the lakes sent a man to a Nashville hospital Saturday.
3: Trigg County emergency personnel said that around 7 p.m., a man who appeared to be in his 40s was found unconscious after a UTV crash. WKDZ reported the man was flown to Vanderbilt University Medical Center in Nashville due to his injuries. No other details concerning the accident have been released. I'm Todd Hamilton.
1: Vice President J.D. Vance briefly spoke to reporters on Monday about possible concerns regarding the continued development of AI in the U.S. The Vice President says the administration is concerned about potential dangers of artificial intelligence, but he believes the key moving forward will be how the U.S. regulates it.
4: It's something that we're concerned by, but we want to make sure that we actually regulate smartly, and we're thoughtful about the risk here. So there are obviously risks to AI. There are some benefits to AI.
1: Some big tech leaders, including OpenAI CEO Sam Altman, have called for stronger safeguards and to slow down on the development of AI. More news here later anytime at WestKentuckyStar.com.
5: Here's a look at SuperTalk traffic. Looking pretty good across the region this afternoon, according to J.P. Roberts. I-24 Ohio River Bridge, minor slow-and-go traffic through the work zone there. That's between Paducah and Metropolis. So I-24 towards Clarksville and Nashville. Traffic has improved considerably through the Hopkinsville area with much lighter delays. And J.P. says overall it's a pretty clear ride from Metropolis through Paducah and on toward Nashville. That's Super Talk, exclusive traffic powered by JP's Traffic app. Download the app at jpstraffic.com.
6: I'm meteorologist Lou Jatom with your Monday forecast. For tonight, mostly clear, overnight lows in the low 70s. For Tuesday, sunny and even hotter. High temperatures Tuesday in the upper 90s. Then on Wednesday, mostly sunny but continued hot. High temperatures Wednesday in the mid 90s. For Thursday, mostly sunny. Once again, hot. High temperatures in the mid 90s. Then for Friday, mostly sunny again. And once again, high temperatures in the mid 90s. I'm meteorologist Lou Jatom on Super Talk.
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1: When you consider just what I said ever so briefly, barely touching the surface, you need to ask yourselves, well, how can Islamists, I'm not talking about garden variety Muslims and Christians, I'm talking about Islamists of the type that I've played for you, these imams and these other radicals, the Hassan Pukers, the care people, and on down the list, how can they assimilate into our country? The Islamists, they can't. By definition, you can't be an Islamist. Again, I'm not talking about Muslims who've gone through a Reformation mindset, and so I'm not talking about that like the rest of us. I'm talking about Islamists. And I get criticized for making the distinction, but I don't much care. I think for myself. I'm not worried about who criticizes and who doesn't. But the point is, they'll never assimilate. Number one, the notion of assimilation would mean that they have to surrender, number two, their ideology. But they're not going to surrender their ideology. They insist on conquering us. Now, we don't insist that they honor one faith or another, or that they have any faith. We don't care what their faith is, except when their faith is a political ideology, in my view, more than a faith. And that's what Islamists are all about. And so they come into this country with the intention of destroying it. I think it's very important to remember what our country is and why it was founded and the belief system and how it came to be and where it came to be. The truth is that Jews and Christians must stand together, even if nobody else stands with us. How can we not? Christianity emerged from Judaism. Its tenets are based on the words of the prophets from the Old Testament, as Bill Bennett has pointed out. Our God, produced Abraham, Isaac, and Jacob, three of the most important Jews, obviously, in the Bible. The Ten Commandments were given to Moses. Very, very important. The principles that the founders embraced, and principles embraced by Jews and Christians alike, but they were principles that were developed first through Judaism, carried forward by Christians and Christianity, which to me is so crucial and so important. The reason why America is so beneficent, so tolerant, is because of the majority population, which is Christian.

We Jews make up 2%. And back at the founding, there were anywhere from 2 to 2.2 million colonists, 1,000 Jews, give or take, even though several had very prominent roles in the founding. But my point is, you'll hear people say, well, it was replacement theory. That's not the way your founders thought about this. Madison spoke about it. Adams at great length wrote about it and spoke about it. Jefferson, significantly. Washington, Madison, George Mason, Patrick Henry, Sam Adams, John Adams, as I mentioned. They viewed the world the way I do and you do, the Judeo-Christian belief system. Now, they didn't call it that, necessarily. But they were constantly talking about the Hebrews and the Hebrew Bibles and the Hebrew Scripture. Matter of fact, Madison went to what is today Princeton University. It was a Christian college, a small college. When he went there, about 300 people. And he stayed an extra year. He also graduated early, but he stayed an extra year. And much of that year was spent studying what? The Hebrew Bible. They all studied the Hebrew Bible, the Old Testament, the Torah, if you will. And they all quoted it. They all spoke of it. And so it is this connection. When the Christians were meeting, all Christians, at the Second Continental Congress in Philadelphia, and at the Constitutional Convention many years later in Philadelphia, this belief system, so important, and yet they didn't create a theology. Excuse me, a theocracy. They didn't create a theocracy, did they? In fact, when they got down to writing the Constitution and then later the Bill of Rights, that First Amendment makes it clear you're not going to discriminate against any faith, but you don't need to worship any faith or be governed by any faith either. This was radical. This was radical. The Christians could have easily said something different, couldn't they? They could have easily said, no, no, this is the faith, you honor the faith. They didn't say that. The Islamists say it. The Christians did not say that. They did not say that. Obviously, the Jews and the Christians and everybody else involved in the founding believed in God. And that includes Franklin and Jefferson, who were deists, but different types of deists too, but they believed in Jesus, both of those men. They did, and they prayed to Jesus and to God. But they didn't belong to any particular sect. They raised questions, not about Christianity and God, but about prayer, and if God actually gets involved in every decision that everybody made, that sort of thing, and I don't need to get into that either. And I don't. Now, I can assure you that if the men meeting in either of those times at that place in Philadelphia had been Islamists, America would be a totally different country, wouldn't it? Wouldn't it? The answer is yes, of course. Or Marxists, yes, of course. Be totally different. First of all, they wouldn't have such a meeting. There wouldn't have been a Second Continental Congress. There wouldn't have been a Constitutional Convention. There wouldn't have been a Constitution of any kind. The Declaration of Independence was a declaration stating the belief system of the colonists. That's what it was. The belief system.

the colonists. Now, to the woke right neo-fascists who are out there who say it was really a replacement theory and the Christians replaced the Jews, that's not what your founder said. They were very respectful toward the Jews, and the Jews were very respectful toward the Christians. They got along beautifully. Beautifully. They're in the same fight. The same battle with the King of England, the most powerful military force on the face of the earth. The same battle. It's important to remember that. When the anti-Semites chime in and start attacking. Pastor John Hagee, I told you, one of my best friends. One of my best friends. He will tell you exactly what I told you. He will tell you exactly what Bill Bennett wrote. He will tell you exactly what most of your pastors and priests and so forth have told you. The interconnection between the two. So when you get a Tucker Carlson or somebody like that who are insisting that one has nothing to do with the other and one replaced the other, these are bigots, ignoramuses, who are pushing an agenda. We're pushing an agenda. And I can tell you most of the Jews I know are very thankful that this is a majority Christian country. Very thankful. Because look what's been created. Look what's been created. And so I tell you as a Jew, I want to defend this country with our fellow Christians and all others who believe in the principles set forth in the Declaration. And the purpose of the Constitution was what? Was to uphold and ensure that those principles that undergird the civil society, that undergird the culture, would be protected and promoted. And it is these strengths, these beliefs, that when you let people by the millions into this country, who have a completely different agenda, and who seek to use our processes to destroy us, the consent of the governed, limited government, separation of powers, free speech, freedom of religion, freedom of association, who seek to use these Judeo-Christian Enlightenment principles that they've been taught to reject, but they've been taught to use and exploit against us. Well, then we're not going to survive if we continue down this road. And we have the weakest ruling class, but for the president, the weakest ruling class maybe in American history, that talks a lot, some of them wring their hands a lot, but they don't do a damn thing. Not a damn thing. In fact, you got local zoning boards and local governments and states, red states even, that continue to give support in one form or another to those who would destroy us in these segregated fortresses that they are building all over the country. And it's not as if we don't have notice all throughout Europe. It's not as if millions of people don't have notice as I play these clips one after another after another after another. And as Congress wants to regulate AI and data centers, and we're chasing the Epstein files and all the rest. You know that old line about Rome burns, while Nora, where

0: Nero fiddles. America burns while our so-called ruling class fiddles. Distracts us with shiny objects. I'll be right back.
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0: Mr. Producer, did the Eagles win last night? Last evening? Just asking. But the Giants, do you follow? You're not a Giants guy. In New York, you're not. The Steelers won? But I have to tell you, the Giants look pretty good. They look pretty good. And Washington looked all over the map. Philly looked a little bit all over the map. We'll see how it goes, because neither of them really fielded teams during the preseason. But it's good to have football back. It's not good to have it up against Life, Liberty, and Levin, I can tell you that. That's why I tell you, set your DVRs, your recording devices, or what have you. Because these Life, Liberty, and Levin shows are going to be leading right up to the midterms and beyond the midterms. So we're going to be up against football all season. So I hope you'll at least record the program. I hope you'll watch it live, actually. Fast food stops with the family? Well, in some ways, they're out of control. What used to be $20, now going to be $40 or $50. If you're a homeowner, you're pulling out your credit card, right? You're paying for these things. And you got credit card balances that are very high, and you're not sure what to do about it, but you've got high interest. 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
5: It a conspiracy. I'm Lisa Lucera, Fox News. As tech leaders call for new regulations, President Trump is dismissing worries about artificial intelligence.
6: A strong and smart president is the only control or guardrails AI needs, President Trump says, pushing back on calls for slowing down the development of the technology. In a social media post, the president says there is a sick conspiracy going on against AI and data centers, and the only one happy about it is China. Aboard Air Force One, President Trump says he is not downplaying AI's risk.
7: You know, it's going to be more good than bad, but by a lot.
6: Leading tech firms are endorsing more government regulation and rules and warning AI is beginning to advance beyond human control.
5: Fox's Jared Halpern at the White House. Senate Democratic leader Chuck Schumer calling on the White House to brief lawmakers on what he calls unchecked development.
8: Congress cannot afford to turn a blind eye to AI.
5: House Speaker Mike Johnson urged CEOs to discuss AI legislation with Congress. Senator Mitch McConnell returned to the Senate for the first time in months. The Kentucky Republican arrived on the Senate floor in a wheelchair and was greeted by Ohio Republican Bernie Moreno.
9: Senator Mitch McConnell's last vote in the Senate was in mid-June, after which his office announced he'd been hospitalized following a fall. He later developed pneumonia. In mid-July, he released a statement saying he'd left the hospital and was at a rehabilitation facility. August 6th, his office issued a new update stating he'd been released from the rehab center and was recovering at home.
5: Fox's Jessica Rosenthal. Before he appeared on the floor, he issued a statement reading in part, "I'm still not quite back to 100%, but I've assured leader Thune that as I continue with physical therapy on the advice of my doctors, I will also do my best to be present for tough votes when our conference needs me." McConnell has since returned home. 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
5: New York City and state leaders are legally challenging a federal rule change they argue will negatively affect immigrants.
22: At issue are changes that govern public charges or people who may depend on the government for financial support. New York City Mayor Zoran Mamdani said what will take effect Friday
23: expands the list of public benefits that might count.

0: against green card or visa applicants.
1: New York Attorney General Letitia James calls the new DHS language vague, targeting immigrant families enrolled in Medicaid, SNAP, school lunch, and other programs.
2: This is not what Congress intended. This is an interpretation by an agency which does not have the authority.
1: U.S. Citizenship and Immigration Services said the change emphasizes a need for non-citizens to be self-sufficient. Gernal Scott, Fox News.
3: A man arrested in the hanging death of a 29-year-old black woman in Mississippi last month has pled not guilty to murder. The DEA joins the investigation into actress Hayden Panettiere's death in both Los Angeles and South Carolina.
4: Panettiere died August 16th after being found unresponsive and in cardiac arrest in Greenville, South Carolina. Her manner and cause of death have not been released. TMZ reports toxicology results are pending. Her representative said in part they're hopeful that justice will be served. Sources say investigators may be looking at street-level dealers who provided drugs to Panettiere. Sources also tell TMZ she had a, quote, long-time drug dealer in Los Angeles. Michelle Polino, Fox News.
3: Bob Mackie, the fashion designer who helped define glamour in the 1970s, working with Cher, Diana Ross, and many others, has died. A statement on the social media read, he lived his 87 years to the fullest, fulfilling his dream of being a fashion and costume designer, which is all he ever wanted to do. Dubbed the designer to the stars, Mackie won 9 Emmy Awards, a Tony Award, and was nominated for 3 Oscars. I'm Lisa Lucero. This is Fox News.
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2: 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Our number, 877-381-3811, 877-381-3811. Let's continue a little bit on popular demand, mostly Mr. Producer. We talked a bit in the first hour about the founding period, the Declaration. Again, we're barely touching the surface, but enough, I think, to intrigue some interest, or to be intriguing, I should say, and to create some interest. Now, several, not all, but several of the individuals that were at the Constitutional Convention had been very important at the Second Continental Congress, where the Declaration was debated, written, debated, and adopted. But some who weren't there were also very crucial in our Revolutionary War and our founding, who did go to the Constitutional Convention as well. The Judeo-Christian Enlightenment fusion and belief system carried forward to the Constitutional Convention. It was the same thinking, the same belief system. And I would argue to you that the men who were at the Second Continental Congress and the men who were at the Constitutional Convention were the most selfless men to ever be in charge of a nation, because they never empowered themselves. And they held tightly onto this belief system, to one that is concisely but crucially laid out in the Declaration of Independence. It was the same mindset. And so when they debated for over 5 months in a very hot and humid Philadelphia, this new constitution that they were developing, they applied the same principles. Remember, part of the revolution was about, if not the core part of the revolution, the consent of the governed. The consent of the governed. That these men were not the subjects of a king. They were the children of God. So they brought that same belief system, those same principles, to the Constitutional Convention. And same with the Enlightenment. But this time, the man they cited the most was not Locke, but Montesquieu. A man of the Enlightenment as well. Montesquieu wrote a very significant book, and he was not the first to talk about separation of powers, but he was the most detailed, and he is referenced in the Federalist Papers more than once. He talks about the executive, the judicial, and the legislative branches. But he elaborates further on this issue of separation of powers, as we've talked about before in my book on power, Power Checking Power. If the men at the Constitutional Convention were driven by their own egos and so forth, they could have easily set up a sort of an oligopoly or a dictatorship, but they didn't. An oligarchy, I should say, or a dictatorship, but they didn't. They bent over backwards to do the opposite. Three branches of government,

0: delineated authority, federalism later, but it was understood at the time, and whatever powers were not mentioned in the Constitution would belong to the states and the people thereof. I've always contended the Ninth Amendment was basically a reference to the Declaration. And so the debates at the Continental Convention were within a realm, within a, not in a box, but the debating over not what the principles are or should be, but how they should be applied. See what I'm saying, Mr. Producer? And they always were mindful of a king because they spent years fighting the king, and many of them lost everything. But they were also mindful of what they called factions or the mob, a mobocracy that many spoke about, including Aristotle. They didn't want an Athenian-type government, which was more democracy than republic. They didn't want a Roman Empire. The Roman Republic lasted about 400 years and then turned into an empire for another 500-600 years and collapsed, as you know. 1,000 years, though. They created something brand new, something that had never been done before. They created this office of the president. They created a bicameral Congress. They created this independent judiciary. They created a voting system to ensure that all people from every corner of the country, no matter whether the state was small or large, the population in the state was small or large, whether it was more urban than rural, and southern than northern and New England, everybody would have a say. The Electoral College. They didn't want a pure democracy, because they knew that that meant that basically the cities would control, and they'd never get such a constitution approved, but they never tried. They didn't believe in that. They wanted a united states. They wanted a united people, whether you were a farmer or a merchant. So they come up with this magnificent constitution. And again, they apply the notion of their Judeo-Christian values and belief systems, as well as the Enlightenment. And there is an overlay, if you will, among them, a significant overlay. And they carried through the Constitution, the Convention. So when you have people attacking the Constitution, when you have people saying that they want to eliminate the Electoral College, that means they want to eliminate two-thirds of the states from having anything to say in our government and the people who live there. When they say they want to eliminate the Senate, that means they want to get rid of the bicameral Congress. They only want a House of Representatives. Again, with the goal of being the cities controlling the rest of the country. They're Democrat, they're hard left, and with the ushering in of illegal aliens who have children, and now we have birthright citizenship constitutionalized, you can see the plan. It's diabolical, but it is what it is. You can see the desire to pack the Supreme Court. If you pack the court, you've destroyed its independence. You've turned it into a Democrat Party Politburo. And so if you litigate cases and you bring it to the court, you lose. Unless you're talking the Democrat Party line. So these are all rejections of the Judeo-Christian Enlightenment belief systems. And that's why it's more Marxist than anything else. And it has been adopted in many respects, in significant degree, by the Democrat Party itself before we ever heard of this Democratic Socialists of America, this outright communist outfit. This is why I've talked about the Democrat Party hates America. There's one book, An American Marxism, which also reveals them as embracing the early Marxists. I've done that in, I think, three books now, in different ways, in different contexts. So these attacks on the Constitution are an attack on your Judeo-Christian belief system. They're an attack on the Enlightenment. They're an attack on the greatest constitutional republic mankind has ever established. And so the Marxists are attacking it within the Democrat Party, and then you can see the alliance with the Islamists because they reject it all as well. And so you have this. I hate when they say the Red-Green Alliance because 90% of the American people don't know what they're talking about. You do, but most don't. You got to use the language. Let's not talk about colors like we're walking into a paint store. Sherwin-Williams. Hey, the Red-Green, no. It's the Marxists and the Islamists. And I've also talked about the woke Reich neo-fascists who do exist. But thanks to you and me, we've kind of put them in the corner, at least for now. So the entire constitutional construct has as its foundation the Declaration, which has as its foundation the Judeo-Christian Enlightenment belief systems and principles. So the attack on the Constitution is an attack on the founding. It's an attack on the Declaration. It's an attack on the Judeo-Christian belief and principle system, as well as the Enlightenment. That's what it is. I'll be right back.
1: Mark Levin.
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1: There's a reason liberals line up for a smackdown. Free government cheese.

John Locke, The Second Treatise of Government, which was a tremendous book and was read by your founders. Early in the Second Treatise of Government, Locke introduces the notion of, ready to this, the individual's God-given inalienable rights. Sound familiar? Of which all individuals are entitled and which provide the moral condition for the civil society. He says the state of nature has a law of nature to govern it, which obliges everyone and reason, which is that law, teaches all mankind, who will be consulted, that being all equal and independent, no one ought to harm another in his life, health, or liberty. Does that sound like it's almost directly with the declaration, Mr. Producer? For men being all the workmanship of one omnipotent and infinitely wise maker, God, all the servants of one sovereign master sent into the world by his order and about his business. They are his property, whose workmanship they are made to last during his, no one another's pleasure. The being furnished with like faculties, sharing all in one community of nature, there cannot be supposed any such subordination among us. In other words, all people are equal because you're God's creatures and creations. That may authorize us to destroy one another, as if we were made for one another's uses, as the inferior ranks of creatures are for ours. Everyone, as he is bound to preserve himself, and not to quit his station willfully, so by the like reason, when his own preservation comes not in competition, but it'll be as much as he can to preserve the rest of mankind, and not unless it be to do justice on an offender, and so forth. So Locke observed that men generally get along with each other in the state of nature for their own sake and the sake of the community, although it's certainly not perfect. It's certainly not. He also argues for consensual government. He says, consensual government with just laws and partially enforced, this is what's meant by equality, in which the liberty and rights of the individual are respected, thereby rejecting the utopian centralized model where the philosopher king, prince, sovereign, or temporary despot rules over the masses and shapes the individual against his will. Here's what he wrote. The natural liberty of man is to be free from any superior power on earth, and not like kings, of course, and not to be under the will or legislative authority of man, but to have only the law of nature of his rule, the law of nature. Nature's law, remember what Jefferson wrote in the draft? The liberty of man in society is to be under no legislative power, but that established by consent in the Commonwealth, the consent of the governed, nor under the domination of any will, restraint of any law, but what that legislature shall enact according to the trust put in it. Freedom of men under government is to have a standing rule to live by, common to every one of that society, and that made by the legislative power erected in it. A liberty to follow my own will in all things, where the rule prescribes not to be subject to the inconstant, uncertain, unknown, arbitrary will of another.

another man, as freedom of nature is to be under no restraint but the law of nature. The law of nature. The law of nature is the law of God. That's what he's saying. And it goes on. These are remarkable things by remarkable men. He explained that he even talks about effectively what's capitalism and so forth. He even talks about representative government. He says even representative government could be take on a tyrannical character. It is a mistake to think that fault is proper only to monarchies. Other forms of government are liable to it as well. For whatever the power that is put in any hands for the government of the people and the preservation of their properties is applied to other ends and made use of to impoverish, harass, or subdue them to the arbitrary and irregular commands of those that have it. Should government turn tyrannical, he said, discarding its original purpose, it ceases to be legitimate. Again, effectively, that is in the Declaration of Independence, too, the right to discard your government, not for easier, simple purposes and reasons, but for others. And so, again, that's quite important. We'll be right back.

0: The midterms are almost here, and Republicans could be in deep trouble. Polls show Democrats leading in key races. Tonight, Rob Finnerty on Newsmax reveals the growing threat from the DSA and the radical left. With less than 60 days to go, Finnerty says it's time for the GOP to hit the panic button. The House may go, and control of the Senate is up for grabs. Gas prices, mortgage rates, health care, and out-of-control national debt. Americans are angry. And Newsmax shows you how the progressive left wants total control of Congress. Tallarico, El Sayed, AOC, Bernie Sanders. Finnerty reveals President Trump's secret plan to fight back. Don't miss Finnerty tonight at 8 p.m. Eastern on Newsmax. 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
1: Well, we're going to move on. I just thought some of this might interest you as we go through the, because I think we need to know it, quite frankly, because we're up against a terrible enemy. It's an enemy within our borders. It's an enemy that's taking over our culture and taking over our politics that threatens us. You don't have to be in the majority to succeed at a revolution. In fact, none of the big revolutions I can think of were majority revolutions. They were about a third to 40% of the population. Our revolution was about 40% of the population. And about 30% was against it, and the other 30% didn't know what it wanted to do. And the Russian Revolution was about 25% of the population. The Chinese Revolution was probably 20% of the population. The revolution in Cuba was basically 60 guerrillas and Castro. That's it. You look at all these revolutions, it's not, 60, 80% of the people. And by the way, that's what it is in Iran. 80% of the people would love nothing more than to overthrow that government. I just wish we would help them. I really do, and bring this to an end. And bring it to an end the right way. At least that's my view. Let's see here. I've been telling you for some time now that Pure Talk is the best wireless company in America. I say this because I actually use Pure Talk. I make calls. I send texts. It's absolutely fantastic. And you know what? 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Dial #250, say Mark Levin, and welcome to Pure Talk, the best of the best as far as I'm concerned, as far as 120,000 people or so are concerned as well. The president has really jumped in, and I'm proud of him, on this issue of AI and data centers. Now, he's taken the lead. He took the lead earlier. He understands this is the fourth industrial revolution, and it could just create unbelievable number of top-paying jobs, whether you're blue-collar, white-collar, or no-collar.

0: opportunities that will be created that we can't even imagine today. It's a big deal, and yet we have people who are telling you that it's a threat, that it'll destroy us, and so forth and so on. We've heard this before. This is a pathology of the left, but some of the woke right types and pseudo-conservatives are joining in as well. Excuse me. And I would just tell you, please don't fall for this. We've all fallen for so much of this nonsense in the past. The six-foot rule and the mask rule and Alar on apples and DDT in the 1960s and all the rest. Don't fall for this. Climate change, global warming, global cooling. It's a whole pathology that tries to create fear, tries to get people to think emotionally, not logically, not rationally. And I'm just telling you, it's a disaster. Here's the President of the United States in Ireland yesterday on the subject. Cut one, go.
1: President Trump, we've seen a lot of concerning reports about AI. Should the AI industry slow down or be more regulated?
2: Well, I say this, that we're leading China in AI. We're the most sophisticated country in the world. And frankly, I want to keep it that way, because whoever wins, AI wins. And we can put guardrails, we can do this and that, but I think you have a lot of negative forces that are bringing it up that shouldn't be bringing it up, and they're bringing up things that won't happen. But whoever wins with AI wins, you know, it's an expression that I came up with.
0: And he's right. The communist Chinese aren't going to slow down. In fact, they were asked about this, too. And they said they're not going to slow down at all, that the comments are nonsensical. And yet they are helping to push this PR effort. Yeah, but I'm sick and tired of the conservatives who act like the Constitution, you know, authorizes action. There's no action in the Constitution on this. Or they try the class warfare BS. I just heard one of my friends who's a conservative. He said, you know, these titans of these data centers and AI of Silicon Valley versus the people, and they want to be subsidized. And what are you talking about? First of all, they want to be subsidized. Don't subsidize them. But you're talking about many, many businesses that are involved in this particular industry, not 5 or 10. Here's Planters Alex Karp on CNBC yesterday. Cut to go.
3: If we didn't have the adversaries we'd have, I would be very in favor of pausing this technology completely. But we do. And that's why pausing is just, you can't pause it because it's a structural advantage both for LLMs and algorithms. So leaving, you know, getting algorithms and LLMs to work in a classified context is going to take very specialized, very, I can explain right. How it works. But getting, the fact is, this is going to be a bonanza for the U.S. economy.
4: How concerned are you about China right now?
3: Everyone's very concerned. I think we were in a conversation this morning where I referenced, you know, when we started first talking about China and America, and I was saying that this was not going to end well. That was a controversial statement. Now it's consensus. America is fairly unified that in its idea that, you know, that China and people running China are not acting in a way we can accept. And I think the consensus, if I had to guess, in China is we're never going to get this back on the rails with America, so we should up the aggression.
0: Mm-hmm. That's all true. But then again, the Chinese have the Democrats on their side, as they always do. Like the Iranians have the Democrats on their side. Here's Hakeem Jeffries on ABC's This Week. The same boring hosts with the same boring guests, don't you think? Cut four, go.
5: Well, we certainly need to begin to act urgently to address the challenges that exist. And unfortunately, Republicans have abandoned their
0: response. What challenges exist exactly? You got some guy that worked at a AI data center for about 14 minutes. He's a young guy. He's out there. He claims to be a whistleblower. He's going on and on. His talking points are identical to communist China's. That's fine. No implication there. Just noticing it. And there's an entire campaign with the left to do this. So let me explain to you what's actually going on. You ready? The Democrats, in particular, are talking about slowing this down and regulating the AI industry and these data centers. They want government regulations and government oversight. Does anybody know why? because they want the government to effectively control

0: control this industry, which means they will effectively control this industry. Do you understand? The bureaucracy effectively reports to the Democrats, is controlled by the Democrats. They typically, when they get into government, they don't try and unravel aspects of it and give it back to the people in the private sector. They continue to centralize power. The Democrats see AI and data centers as the most massive power grab ever by them to control outcomes. Remember what I tell you all the time. For them, it's party before country. So they don't care if the communist Chinese beat us. They don't care about these things. They care about their own little bubble, that they have all the power that they can assemble. And they will use the instrumentalities of government. They will use what I call negative power to accumulate that power. And so for them, open the door just a crack. Government regulation, government authority, government control over just a little piece, and it spreads like a metastasizing cancer. That's the way it works with the Democrats. And that's what they seek to do. And you got morons, literally stupid conservatives and Republicans, who are going to hand it to them and to the communist Chinese. They don't even know what they're talking about. We spent the last 2 weeks talking about water. They lied about it. We talked about energy. They lied about it. They said no government. Well, you can't even build one of these without local and state authority. So they lied about that. They lied about the job creation, which is across the board. And they just keep lying about it. And they're trying to cling on to this fear-mongering and this scaremongering, just like the left, just like the Democrats. And now they're even talking like Marxists about Silicon Valley versus the people. What are you, an idiot? Morons? We need this technology. We want to improve the quality of our lives. We want to help defeat some of these horrendous diseases that many of our family members have died from in horrible, horrible ways. This is how the human mind works, not just machines and computers. You can't compartmentalize that. You can't destroy that. And why? And since when? And since when do we trust politicians and bureaucrats to make the right decision? Tell me, which politician do you trust to make these decisions? Who even knows what the hell he's talking about? What bureaucrats? You don't even know their names. They bankrupted Social Security. They bankrupted Medicare. They run up the debt to over $40 trillion. The border was wide open. We have Islamists running from here and there and everywhere. Don't tell me that these bastards ought to be in charge of A1 data centers. Because if that's your view, then forget it. The communist Chinese will be running circles around us, and the Democrats will own the damn country. I'll be right back.
1: Mark Levin.
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this, I'd like you to think about something. A young woman discovers she's pregnant. 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She's alone. 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Well, that's what Sanctuary of Hope does. 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

0: 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And you're going to love this organization. You're going to, when you, you know, provide support, you'll learn a whole lot more about them too, as I have. Just a fantastic organization. It really is. All right. Mondami. He also wants control of AI. Obama's out there pushing it. Mondami's out there pushing it. Schumer's out there pushing it. Hakeem Jeffries is out there pushing it. And we have the nitwits in the Republican Party who are pushing it, falling right into the trap of the far left, whether they be the communist Chinese or the communist Democrats. It doesn't matter. This is an industrial revolution. Government cannot manage an industrial revolution. It can regulate here and there and so forth, but it can't take charge of it, or it won't happen. It won't happen here. And the president has taken the lead. He's a courageous, smart man who is telling us correctly that we need to stay in front of this. And the gap is closing, America, between us and the Chinese. It's already closing. Now, do we want to get more drugs from the communists if they choose to sell them to us? Do we want them to have all the cutting-edge military technology that we don't know how to confront? What about the machines? What about the jobs they create? And on and on and on. They're running like wild men with this. And we're having to jump through hoops. It's ridiculous. Here's Mondami, cut five, go.
1: Like many Americans across the country, the news coming out of this technology in recent days and weeks has been incredibly alarming.
0: Now let's stop here. Understand, he and Sanders, who's leading this too, and Hakeem Jeffries, and Republicans and pseudo-conservatives, they don't know anything about this technology. They don't know a damn thing. Zero. Well, Mark, you don't know much. I don't have to know much. I'm not trying to prevent it. This is man's thinking. This is man's mind at work. You can't stop it. Go ahead.
1: Speaking about reports that, as you said, include suggestions that this could lead to the end of humanity.
0: You understand? He's reading reports that some guy says could end of the could wind up the end of humanity. Nuclear weapons could be the end of humanity too. We know all this. So it's hard to understand what is it that they're talking about. This is fear-mongering. This is the pathology that goes on and on and on. In the 1960s, it was DDT, even though DDT, and I wrote about it in Liberty and Tyranny, was demonstrated to be okay to use to save crops and so forth. Yet, some of you don't even believe me now. Remember Alar with apples? That was another phony. Remember Ebola? That was another phony. Remember global cooling? Phony. Global warming? Phony. Climate change? Phony. On and on. Remember the masks? Remember the 6 feet distance? Phony. Phony. Come on now. How many more times are we going to be skunked like this? We'll be right back.

0: coming Saturday night, December 5th, to the Kentucky Opry Theater. A tribute to John Denver starring Ted Vigil. Ted Vigil looks and sings like John Denver.
1: On the farm is kind of laid back. Ain't much an old country boy like me can't hack. It's early to rise, early in the sack. Thank God I'm a country boy. Yes, sir.
0: A tribute to John Denver starring Ted.

0: December 5th to the Kentucky Opry Theater, a tribute to John Denver starring Ted Vigil. Tickets on sale Tuesday.
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3: News alert. Restrictions rejected. I'm Lisa Lacera. The Supreme Court has turned away President Trump's mail-in ballot restrictions for now, allowing states to continue sending out mail-in ballots under the same processes they've used for years. The administration has asked the High Court to require states to adopt a uniform envelope style and submit lists of eligible voters to an online portal. The Postal Service could refuse to deliver ballots to states that didn't comply, but Democratic state officials sued, arguing the president has no constitutional authority to set election rules. And the Trump administration ending rules intended to limit greenhouse gas emissions.
4: The Environmental Protection Agency is repealing coal and natural gas power plant rules that the agency says cost the industry $300 billion. It marks the latest shift by the Trump administration away from climate initiatives put in place by former Presidents Obama and Biden. President Trump has dismissed climate change concerns as a con job in his increasing federal support for coal and natural gas facilities he says are needed to unleash American energy when electricity needs are higher than ever. Environmental groups are threatening to sue the new regulatory rollbacks, arguing the EPA has a legal responsibility to protect the public from pollution.
3: Fox's Jared Halpern at the White House. Kentucky Republican Mitch McConnell was back in the Senate this evening for his first vote since June.
5: Now you're back to work.
3: McConnell had been hospitalized after a fall and had largely not been seen. He issued a statement reading in part, "I'm not quite back to 100%, but I've assured Leader Thune that as I continue with physical therapy on the advice of my doctors, I'll do my best to be present for tough votes." President Trump has nominated Kimberly Greenwood, the wife of God Bless the USA singer Lee Greenwood, to serve as U.S. Ambassador to Barbados and the Eastern Caribbean. 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
3: Denver is suing the Department of Homeland Security to block ICE agents from going to voting sites.
9: Tom Homan calls the Denver lawsuit an overreach that interferes with federal mandates. Now, that suit aims to create a protective buffer zone around voting locations. City officials argue the visible presence of federal agents near ballots creates a chilling effect, deterring eligible voters.